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3: From the KRMG Storm Center, I'm JP Daniels with an update on our severe weather threat. A severe thunderstorm warning remains in effect at this time until 7:30 p.m. for northern Osage and northwestern Pawnee counties. At 7:01 p.m., severe thunderstorms were located on a line extending 6 miles northeast of Personia to 8 miles west of Pawhuska and 8 miles northeast of Sooner Lake, moving southeast at 25 miles an hour. Radar had indicated 70 mile per hour winds and quarter size hail with this storm, so hail damage to vehicles can be expected, as well as considerable tree damage. Wind damage is also likely to mobile homes, roofs, and outbuildings. Locations in or near the path of this storm include Pawhuska, Scheidler, Ralston, Four Acre, Personia, Apperson, Fairfax, Winona, Burbank, Big Heart, and Sunset Lake. So if you're in any of those areas, for your protection, move to an interior room on the lowest floor of your home or dwelling. At this time, I'm just checking the radar. That storm extends all the way from Perry all the way up to Pawhuska at this time, and it looks like it's coming more south at this moment than it is east. So it's headed right toward Cleveland and right toward Prue. We will continue to monitor this storm as it develops, and we'll be back with an update in 15 minutes or sooner if necessary. From the KRMG Storm Center, I'm JP Daniels.
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5: Smith Farm and Garden in Oklahoma. Storms don't wait, and neither should you. Powerful winds, fallen limbs, cleanup that can't wait. Be ready with a steel chainsaw from Smith Farm and Garden.
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6: About this, we're a bunch of states with different objectives. You are not doing the same things in Boston that you were in Charlotte, North Carolina, even back then. If you're in Charleston, you're not living the same life as you are in New York, even back then. So what would bring us together? A common enemy. What do we have? Great Britain, who did that twice within 36 years. You got the War of 1812, and then you got the Revolutionary War. Both times dramatically underestimated. Both times expected to be destroyed. Both times it looks like we were, but we found a resiliency to bounce back. And you know who benefited from all that? The rest of the world. Because we showed people what democracy was like, representative government was, the freedom of speech. And when freedom of speech takes root, you have a country that's based on that. Now, people on the outside say, why can't I do that? Why are they cracking down on me for my free speech? Why don't I have a chance at the middle class, the upper class, the chance at riches if I wasn't born that way? And it forced other governments to change by the way we changed. And I think that when you say America changed the world and it's an experiment that changed everything, you're not overstating it if you just take a step back and analyze it. Now, look, I could say, yeah, well, that guy from New York has that point of view, or that lives in America. Of course, they have a pro-American point of view. But look back at Europe's history. Look back in the Middle East. Look back throughout every continent out there. They live and breathe off the example of America. What I think people are mistaken now is when we argue and we have these political battles and they get ideological and sometimes they get violent, they think these guys are coming apart. But that's what you get with freedom. Now, you'd have the same thing in China. You'd have the same thing in Russia if they didn't shoot you and jail you for doing it. But because they do, people don't. They bring their freedoms and their wants and their needs underground and say, I don't want to upset the apple cart. But the people that do come to us, the people that come here for the right reasons and maybe get frustrated about the process and try to sneak in, I would say maybe 50% want a better life. The other 50% just want a life in which they take advantage of our freedoms in society, and they do it selfishly. Others just want to be a part of this great country. If you think about it, think about everything that we do well. Not we when you have Thomas Edison. I'm not saying I'm not brilliant. Not we when you say Henry Ford, I could never have figured out to do what he did. I could never lead an army like Eisenhower or Patton, but they're part of the American story. No matter what your story is, whether you have a truck company, you drive a truck, you're a teacher in fifth grade. That's part of the American story. You're playing your role. You're allowed to. Pursuit of happiness. Pursuit of your personal happiness, that's one thing. Pursuit of happiness for your family, that's why you have two jobs and you're looking to forge out a living to make the next generation better than yours. And it's easy to live here, grow up here and say, well, that's the way it always is. That's the way it is everywhere. I'm upset with America because we're too divided. I'm upset because we don't have the fast trains that we should. The infrastructure is updated like we're used to. We're unable to produce weapons or cars like the rest of the world. But you understand, if you travel around, you're not going to find the same freedoms and opportunities anywhere. Yeah, there are things about Sweden that are great and Japan that are fantastic. And people like to vacation in these different islands and go to Iceland because it's so different, and Greenland because there's so few people and you want to experience it. But when it comes to living, they choose here. And that's always been the story. And what happens is, in my view, as if you weren't here for the founding, you weren't part of World War One, where America and freedom were pressed, but they were really pressed in World War Two. We were late into the action. You don't have a generation of soldiers that fought for World War Two, fought in World War Two through a draft, or they could tell their stories for the next 80 years. We're just about out of, sadly, all of our World War Two veterans. So if you're not fighting for it in Vietnam and Korea, you maybe don't appreciate what you have if you're not forced to live on other places and other bases. It's just human nature. How can you possibly appreciate stuff that you've always had? For example, if you have no wealth growing up and then you acquire wealth now, there's just no way that a generation born into a situation where you don't have to worry about living paycheck to paycheck, go on vacation every year, get a car when you turn 18, there's no way you can appreciate the struggles, and it's not your fault. You're the next generation of success. What happens is, if you don't instill that incentive, of course, in your family and in the next generation, it'll all fall apart until you have to pick you up by the bootstraps again and decide, well, it's time for me to put our family in a new direction. Same thing with the country. Every single time we get in a conflict, every single time we have a challenge, we figure out a way to overcome it and come back, for the most part, better. And I think people are so frustrated with the success that America's had, it breeds the resentment around the world. And we've seen that pretty consistently. But I think that resentment always comes being in first. Almost like, for example, people resented the Cowboys for a while. They resented, when I was growing up, the Dolphins, who seemed to be always good, the undefeated season. They always, to this day, resent the Yankees. People love to hate the Yankees, even as likable as they turned out to be over the last 20 years, because they've won too many championships. And basically, they angle their way to success. But people tend to resent New York, almost in a way like they resent America. And I think we found a way to overcome it. We used to have a swagger that really got on people's nerves. We kind of lost that swagger over the last 20 years. I believe it started with President Obama's choice to apologize for America over things he perceived we need to apologize for. And I think that since that moment, people have resented that apology. Other people say we should apologize and never stop apologizing. And I've never been from that camp. I mean, we have segregation, we had slavery, and it was terrible, and women had to wait till 1919 to vote. But I think the bigger story in America is what we did. Women have the right to vote. Segregation did come to an end. Slavery, thankfully, went by the wayside, thanks to a civil war. People do have equal rights. There's a sense of equal opportunity now more than ever. If I told you in 1960 what the situation was, you'd say, man, how can we tolerate that? But man, the progress we made in 2026 is not looked at in a way in which I think it truly should be looked at, because people don't have a full view how far we come. And while you look at America and you look around and you say, man, we still have far to go, I ask you, look around to other countries. See how much mobility is there. See how much equality that they have. And just know people are always trying to equal the playing field, but I think we're at a point in this country where all we need is an equal opportunity. And I think your height, your speed, your color, your skin, your ethnicity matters less and less with each passing year. And I think you got to go out of your way. It's been too cool for the longest time not to learn about our history, appreciate our history, or apologize for it. Take down that statue rather than explain that statue. And I think all of that stuff is changing rapidly in real time. And I think the only thing you could do as an individual who appreciates this country is find a way to explain it to other people who don't. More than likely, they're in their 20s. More than likely, they haven't had the 11th grade or 5th grade teacher or 6th grade teacher focusing on American history in a positive way. But that's easily correctable. Some great documentaries out there to do it, and no better place to go than Fox Nation, where I've put together 72 pieces produced. I had the easy part. I showed up to the interviews and the stand-ups, but our great producers put together a series. I have over 70 episodes of What Made America Great, and in 30, 45 minutes, you'll understand little by little this fantastic American story. So that's the American story, a little bit why I love America. It's the journey every day to make America better than it was the day before. My goal now is to make everyone...
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3: From the KRMG Storm Center, I'm JP Daniels with an update on our severe weather threat. Not good news as this storm continues to creep into our area, and the National Weather Service in Tulsa has now issued a severe thunderstorm warning for west central Rogers County, southeastern Osage County, northeastern Creek County, southern Washington County, southern Pawnee County, and Tulsa County until 8 p.m. tonight. Severe thunderstorms were located along a line extending from 4 miles southwest of Okeesa to 5 miles southeast of Winona to 5 miles southeast of Hominy and 3 miles south of Blackburn. They're moving southeast at 45 miles an hour. Radar has indicated 70-mile-an-hour wind gusts and quarter-size hail with this storm, so hail damage to vehicles can be expected, as well as considerable tree damage. Wind damage is also likely to mobile homes, roofs, and outbuildings. Locations in or near the path of this storm, and there's a lot of them, include Tulsa, Sand Springs, Pawnee, Owosso, Jinx, Skiatook, Catoosa, Collinsville, Hominy, Cleveland, Manford, Barnsdall, Sperry, Ooligah, Ramona, Oshaleta, Jennings, Avant, Westport, and Vera at this time. This includes I-44 between mile markers 213 and 232. Again, a big storm headed right into our area. Should be in the greater Tulsa area just before 8 p.m. For your protection, go ahead and move to an interior room on the lowest floor of your home or dwelling. We will continue to monitor this storm as it develops, and we will be back in 15 minutes or sooner if necessary. From the KRMG Storm Center, I'm JP Daniels.
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4: Tulsa's Severe Weather Station is 102.3 KRMG.
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15: What makes the great American experiment worth it after 250 years? 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You can start businesses, run them into the ground, start a new one, keep going, eventually get there. 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As you listen to this right now, Elon Musk is the world's first trillionaire. He's an immigrant, by the way, who came to this country with not a heck of a whole lot and is currently so rich they want to rob him of his fortune, divvy it up, and blow it up.

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1: Bunch of furniture that broke halfway through assembly. There were Swedish meatballs in my fourth grade classroom, and those were the things that hipped me to the fact that we were, in fact, a cultural melting pot from all over the world that moved here to pursue whatever our own happiness was, whether it was a financial happiness, a religious happiness, a creative happiness. The point was anybody could come here and be anything. And if you were invested in that, like I was as a little kid, it was really empowering. You know, I grew up in Levittown. It was the first World War II community built for American GIs returning home. So I grew up, everybody in my community was a veteran. You know, that's really the truth. I grew up surrounded by old men. You should never make a sudden move around. Somebody might have a flashback and punch you in the throat and kick you off your bicycle. And they did. We got beat up a lot growing up. We had a very healthy respect for law and order and authority. But one of the reasons we had that respect is we understood there was a greater good out there. And in America, we all had to do our part to preserve it, you know, to do right, to take advantage of opportunities we had, to show respect to elders, to show compassion to people who were in trouble, okay, to show community and camaraderie to our neighbors. I very much grew up in an America that had a very strong fabric, a connective tissue, because we did things like common culture, okay? We didn't spend all day fighting on social media about political differences. We knew to put our differences aside when there was a beer to drink or a ball game to watch or a late night comedy show to throw on. It's one of my biggest frustrations with modern day America is too much of our content choices are segregated. And what I mean by that is a lot of late night talk shows alienate half the country. If you throw on Jimmy Kimmel, you pretty much figure out in the first 10 seconds that you're not really welcome there as a Republican. Okay, Stephen Colbert was doing for a long time a well-dressed group therapy session for liberals. It was chicken soup for the Trump hater's soul. Unfortunately, the doctors who run CBS decided all that soup was bad for the digestion tract and the ratings weren't clicking anymore. And the next thing you know, Stephen Colbert was off to do whatever. I have no idea. But the point is, there's a guy who sits here right now with a nationally syndicated talk show and a Saturday night TV show right here on the Fox News Channel. Okay, I am a testament to the spectacular possibilities of life in this country. I was a cab driver who was driving a taxi 6 days a week, most weeks, you know, for 72 to 84 hours a week if I went 7 days. And at night, I was doing stand-up comedy in service of the American dream I had from the time I was a small child and decided I wanted to host a radio show and a TV host someday. I got to work on that in about fifth grade when my fifth grade teacher, Mrs. Pascana, told me I could. She said, go home, watch The Tonight Show. I'm telling you, kid, you could host one of those shows someday. And listen, it was Levittown. She might have been day drunk in the faculty room for all I know. But the fact remains, I believed her. And I believed in the possibilities of life here in America enough to pursue that crazy dream until the day I actually procured it. And, you know, might have taken me another 30 plus years and a million defeats along the way. But that's the coolest thing about America is everybody you hold in the highest regard, the business entrepreneurs, the presidents, every single one of them has a losing record. Okay, every actor you know, you want to tell me Brad Pitt? Brad Pitt went to about 500 failed acting auditions before he landed the roles that made him Brad Pitt. Think of how many times the Democrats like to tell you Donald Trump is a failed businessman. He bankrupted a casino. He bankrupted a lot of things along the way because that's what entrepreneurialism is. You trial and error. I mean, it's funny. My wife grew up in Wapakoneta, Ohio. It is the hometown of Neil Armstrong. He went to Wapak High. And every single person who lives in Wapak and owns a farm in the rural area surrounding the downtown has a story of Neil Armstrong crashing something into their barn. He always had a hang glider, some, you know, startup doodad he invented with his family. And, you know, they wouldn't be up in the air long before all Neil crashed one. But in theory, is anybody going to remember that Neil Armstrong had a losing record in flight? No, because he became the first man to walk on the frickin' moon. Because every time he crashed a vessel, he redoubled his efforts to build the next one better, pilot more astutely. And that's no different than every failed actor and comic and businessman who got thrown on the ground. I believe it's the greatest American fighter of all time, Rocky Balboa, who said it's not how hard you get hit, it's whether or not you get back up. And that's the reality of the American dream. You can move here with nothing and turn it into everything. You can start off here with everything and lose to the point that you have nothing. But if you're willing to get back up off the mat, you live in the one country in the world where anything is legitimately possible. And me sitting here right now as a TV host who looks like he's in his third trimester is the ultimate proof of that. Me being on a radio station, you know, 200 plus stations around the country, as a guy who went to community college

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6: From the KRMG Storm Center, I'm JP Daniels with the latest on our severe weather threat. The National Weather Service in Tulsa has continued the severe thunderstorm warning, still remaining in effect until 8 p.m. for West Central Rogers, Southeastern Osage, Northeastern Creek, Southern Washington, Southern Pawnee, and Tulsa counties. Severe thunderstorms have been located along a line extending 3 miles southwest of Ocholeta to 6 miles southwest of Avant and 5 miles east of Walnut Creek State Park. With this wind, we will be seeing 70-mile-an-hour wind gusts and nickel-sized hail with this storm, as indicated by radar, so we can expect considerable tree damage and damage likely to mobile homes, roofs, and outbuildings. Locations in or near the path of this storm include Tulsa, Sand Springs, Pawnee, Owosso, Jinx, Skiatook, Catoosa, Collinsville, Hominy, Cleveland, Manford, Barnsdall, Sperry, Ooliga, Ramona, Ocholeta, Jennings, Avant, Westport, and Vera at this time. This also includes I-44 between mile markers 213 and 232. As a matter of fact, because of this storm, and it should be here in Tulsa within the next 20 to 30 minutes. If you're hearing booms outside, the Freedom Fest fireworks are now going off. They went ahead and moved up that showtime till 7:30, or at 7:30 rather than the original 9:30 time. So that show is going on right now. So if you're hearing a lot of noises right now, don't be alarmed. That's not the storm. That's actually the fireworks show going off right now as we speak. We will continue to monitor this storm as it develops and as it gets closer and closer to our area. And we'll be back with an update in 15 minutes or sooner if necessary. We now return to our special 4th of July programming already in progress. From the KRMG Storm Center, I'm JP Daniels.
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8: And they knew it. Instead, they gave us this inheritance. And people will say, well, what about this? What about that? Yes, our history is imperfect. Yes, it is stained. Yes, there are dark chapters. That is true of every nation and every civilization ever. Pretending like our flaws are unique to us is, I think, a lie and a farce. And propaganda meant intentionally to turn impressionable young minds against this country. In fact, what is unique is our ability to constantly strive for a more perfect union and move toward a far better society based on the various metrics of equality and freedom and the values that we hold dear. We have improved upon these things continually, sometimes through the gauntlet of war, right? Going through and being forged in fire. Some of these battles and fights that had to be won in the name of true progress, with an obvious example being the Civil War and then the Civil Rights Movement, etc. You don't have to turn a blind eye to the flaws to recognize the progress and the greatness and the miracle of what we have here. And it is my fervent hope and prayer for the country that more of us feel that way than seems to be the case right now. And what is disturbing to me is the extent to which patriotism, loving the country, seems to now be a polarizing proposition, where there is a growing contingent of Americans who do not love this country, and many actively dislike or even revile this country. And that idea, I think that poisoned, toxic mindset is rewarded and cheered and increasingly indoctrinated, imposed upon the young. That's not an accident. I think this is something that has been done very deliberately. And if you look at the polling suggests that people on the political left and young Americans disproportionately hold these anti-American or at least not America-loving views. And I think it's a tragedy. I also think it is deliberate. And part of our job is to talk about what's so great about this place and to spread that word and to overcome the drumbeat of negativity that some people are addicted to, including our enemies, of course. I think a lot of the negativity is seeded by, or the flames are fanned by, overseas influence. Because a lot of our enemies and adversaries, they know they can't beat us. Their system of government is corrupt and creaky and wheezing. It doesn't work. They will always be less prosperous than we are. They will always be less free by design than we are. They will be militarily inferior to us. They can't beat us on the merits. Their best chance is for us to turn against ourselves and each other, which then gives them the opportunity to draw even or perhaps supplant us, which is the goal. They can't do it on their own. Us standing strong together cannot be beaten across all these different metrics. But if we're at each other's throats and falling apart and increasingly rejecting our own country, that's exactly what they need to have a chance. And believe me, the world would be far, far worse off in a scenario under which the United States of America is not the dominant hegemonic superpower. I know a lot of people are like, well, it'd be good if it were someone else. I don't agree with that, A. B, if you think that, then who's the someone else? And the options, you go through them. There are not many. The realistic alternatives are much worse. So we should be really, really proud of what we have. We should view this national experiment as something spectacular and sacred that must be defended vigorously. And that involves passing down not the propaganda, but the truth generation to generation. And I fear right now we are on some level failing at that. Clearly, there are quite a few Americans in need of a pep talk, in need of reminding, or perhaps just straight up education about what makes this place so special and so great. You love America. For those of you who are part of that extremely or very proud to be an American contingent, and by the way, that's still a substantial majority in the overall population, if you look at the NBC poll, like a 35% gap between extremely and very proud people versus not very proud or not at all proud, we are still a significant majority. But that won't always be the case particularly if younger people aren't getting our side of this great story. So let's give it to them. If we're proud to be Americans, we should say why. And some of our fellow Americans obviously, manifestly need to hear it.
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17: From the KRMG Storm Center, I'm JP Daniels with several updates on our severe weather threat. Got a lot to get here right now as it's turning ugly as this storm is now moving into our area. A severe thunderstorm warning still remains in effect until 8 p.m. for west central Rogers, southeastern Osage, northeastern Creek, southern Washington, southern Pawnee, and Tulsa counties. This storm is moving into our area and radar has indicated winds up to 70 miles an hour and nickel-sized hail, so we can expect considerable tree damage and damage likely to mobile homes, roofs, and outbuildings. Locations in or near the path of this storm include Tulsa, Sand Springs, Pawnee, Owosso, Jinx, Skiatook, Catoosa, Collinsville, Hominy, Barnesdall, Manford, Sperry, Ulaga, Ramona, Oshaleta, Jennings, Avent, Westport, and Vera. That's a big portion of our listening area. For your protection, go ahead and move to the interior room on the lowest floor of your home or dwelling. I'm also getting unconfirmed reports of downed power lines in Bartlesville. Just wanted to remind you, if you see a downed power line, that is an extreme danger. Do not approach it and do not touch it. At this moment, they are extending the severe thunderstorm warning for Osage and Tulsa counties as this storm continues to move in. Let's see here. We have, this has been extended now till 8:15. This is now being called a destructive storm for Skiatook, Sperry, and possibly Owosso. So if you're in any of those areas, be weather aware. We're now getting reports of up to 80 mile an hour wind gusts and nickel-sized hail. So flying debris will be dangerous to those caught without shelter. Mobile homes will be heavily damaged. Expect considerable damage to roofs, windows, and vehicles, and extensive tree damage and power outages likely. Locations in or near the path of this storm include Tulsa, Owosso, Skiatook, Bartlesville, Sperry, Collinsville, Avant, Turley, and, well, the Tulsa International Airport, obviously. So this is anywhere from I-44 between mile markers 231 and 232. Again, for your protection, move to an interior room on the lowest floor of your home or dwelling. And also, just a quick reminder, the Freedom Fest, if you were planning on getting out down to Veterans Park and watching the fireworks or Riverside or anywhere at 9:30, that show has already been launched. Due to the weather, they went ahead and launched at 7:30 p.m. So just a quick reminder, if you are planning on going out to see the Freedom Fest fireworks tonight, unfortunately, that show has already gone off. So if you don't have any other reason to get out, please stay inside and stay in shelter. We will continue to monitor this storm as it develops, and we'll be back in 15 minutes with another update, or sooner if necessary. We now return to our 4th of July programming already in progress. From the KRMG Storm Center, I'm JP Daniels.
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18: For real, it's one of the better ones, or the best one.
19: Musically, just how the notes are together, they have the big swelling moments. It hits those high notes, like the high G and high C's, that it, the,
18: yeah,
19: it just like gives you the goosebump feeling. You know, the goosebumps you feel when you feel in a song that like a couple right. notes together. It has a bunch of those, and it's just, it's the perfect for vocal ranges, for singing. It's just the best
18: interesting.
19: Song. Yeah. Not just for pride, but actually musically.
18: All right, Pat, what's next on your list?
20: I love how we take other people's food, add cheese to it, or deep fry it and make it much, much better. And that's like, you think Italian, Texan, or Mexican, you know,
19: fried
20: Chinese.
19: Lasagna.
20: Like, we do everything so much better than everybody else, and they think we're co-opting their thing. No. We're Americanizing it. And it's so much tastier.
18: So, like, let's put some specifics on this.
20: I mean, we call it Chinese, but it's not. It's not Chinese anymore. It's ours.
19: And we do fried ravioli, fried lasagna, Italian. We just fry everything. It's great.
18: I don't know. Is the chimichanga even in Mexico, or did we just take a burrito and deep fry it?
20: We invented it here. Yeah. We deep fried it. It's created in America.
19: Yeah. God, that's great. That's a good one.
18: I like that. All right. My number two. I'm a little more aligned with Patrick on this list right now than I am with Dan. I love trucks. I love pickup trucks. I love trucks of every kind. I love 1970s trucks, 1950s trucks. I love 2026 trucks. And there's something quintessentially American about trucks. And here's what it is. Yes, they're big, they're tall, they're muscular, and they don't have that in other countries. I mean, have you seen the delivery trucks rolling through some of these Latin American, European countries? They're embarrassing. Get out of here. What is that? A 27-inch tire? Come on. You're barely off the ground. How are you clearing a speed bump? And what is it, three gears? It's embarrassing. It sounds like a lawnmower going down the alley. We've got these gas-guzzling F-250s getting 14 miles to the gallon that says, yeah, I'm here, and I'm sorry, I can't cross my legs. Everything about it is masculine and muscular and American, and it's deeper than that. I think it's tied to our relationship to the horse. I think the horse is quintessentially American. Now, I know horses came from everywhere else. I do know that. I know you do your thing in the Arabians and the equestrian style and this and that, but the horse is so much a part of the American story that a cowboy riding into town on his horse. Let me ask you a question. If you were riding into an Old West town in 1855, what would your ego feel coming in on a donkey versus a 16-hand white steed?
0: Yeah.
18: Right? We have taken the 16-hand white steed and turned him into a pickup truck. That's what it is. If you want to ride into town in your hybrid, that's fine. You're just the dude, modern day, riding a donkey. And first impressions mean something. Nobody's concerned when you come through the saloon doors. But if you come in with that horse in that truck, you've already announced your presence. I love pickup trucks.
19: What an argument. Heck yeah. My last one.
18: All right, what do you got? Last one, Dave.
19: All right, last one goes along with what you guys are doing. I love the Red Solo Cup. I think it's the most American thing you could do. You could drink anything out of it. You can play beer pong with it. It's just quintessentially American. The Red Solo Cup makes me love America.
18: I love that. I do love that. That's college parties. Yep. That's backyard barbecues.
19: Exactly.
18: That's just good times. Nobody ever looked at a Red Solo Cup and thought, well, this isn't going to be fun.
19: Yeah. Yeah. You see that in a package. You see a package of Red Solo Cups, you're going to have a damn good time. You know it.
20: And the great thing is, it's all...
18: This could be fun.
19: Yeah.
20: It's all tailored. The Solo Cup's all tailored for, this amount of alcohol, this amount of alcohol, this amount. Like, it's perfect.
19: It's made for more.
18: Yeah, the ridges. The ridges are shot or two shot, right? Mm. Isn't that what they each signify?
19: Yeah. It's a beautiful thing.
18: All right, Patrick.
20: I will not apologize for air conditioning. Air conditioning made it so that Americans could move into the South. I mean, you think about the population boom throughout from the 60s onward, and I won't apologize for it. And I'm not going to apologize. You know, these Europeans are finally understanding what they're missing.
18: What do you keep your thermostat at in the house?
20: It's getting way too hot now, so, like, I have to bump it up during the day to, like, 75, 76, because, like, it can't keep up. It's just too hot.
19: That's hot.
18: But what's your optimal in a hotel room, 70, in the house? What
20: 70,
18: is your
20: 69.
19: Yeah. Mine's 68.
20: Yeah.
18: Yeah, I'm more a 70-71 guy.
19: Mm.
18: Yeah. I like it right in there.
19: I like it cold.
18: At night, 69 maybe, when you go to bed, because I know you sleep better when it's colder. All right, my last one is my most serious one. I love, finally, and I don't want to box any part of the country out, and I don't think when I say this that I'm going to, but I love the American West. I love everything about the American West. Yes, I love bright orange spreading across the sky as far as the eye can see sunsets. I love mountains. I love endless horizons. I love train tracks. I love roadside motels. I love all the little things about it. But I love what it represents as much as anything else. And that's where it applies to everybody. And this is like my advice to you to take a road trip and do the national park. For me, driving through nothing in eastern Colorado, driving across the state of Wyoming, for many people, can, I guess, look boring. There's not a lot to see. There's long periods between civilization. But to me, all of that represents possibility. It's a little bit like standing at the beach and looking out at the ocean, right? And you think, man, what's beyond? What's beyond? And what guys launched their ships from here and in search of what? And it's the same thing that the American West represented for not just European immigrants that came to America, but Easterners who wanted something more. And it represented the pursuit of something more. And that's quintessential to being American. There's possibility. It's physically represented in the West. And it's your job to go West. And in modern day America, that doesn't necessarily mean literally go West. But that phrase, go West, young man, that represents go get it, go do it, go lay it all on the line. It might back then mean getting scalped. It might mean dying of starvation. Today, it simply means 100 miles between stops for Dr. Pepper. But whatever. It's, you know, the idea that you can make of this vastness whatever it is that you want to make of it. And that vastness is our life. It is our country. I absolutely think if you took America and distilled it into one area, it is the American West at large. That doesn't mean you can't have that same spirit in Maryland, or you can't have that same spirit in Connecticut, but it's physically, in my mind, represented in the American West, and that's what I love about America. We hope you have what you love about America as well. This was Why I Love America, 4th of July special from Fox News Radio. 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
26: Northbound traffic is going to be tough near 71st.
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29: They're evacuating the National Mall. I'm Carmen Roberts, Fox News. Officials ordered people gathered at the National Mall tonight to seek safe shelter as thunderstorms gathered around Washington just hours before President Trump is scheduled to deliver a speech commemorating America's 250th anniversary.
30: Spokesperson from Freedom 250 putting out a statement just saying the safety of our guests, performers, and staff is our top priority. Due to approaching severe storms, Freedom 250, the U.S. Secret Service, the Park Service, the National Park Service, and others are asking guests to evacuate event grounds and seek temporary shelter in a nearby shelter area.
29: Fox's Griff Jenkins. And Vice President J.D. Vance, meantime, celebrated in New York City today during the Tall Ships Parade.
31: While the Continental Congress met in Philadelphia to ratify the Declaration of Independence, General Washington was right here in Manhattan, peering out on this beautiful land and beautiful sea. His attention was fixed on the horizon, watching for sails of the most powerful navy.
29: The sail forth. 250 parade of tall ships sailed through the New York Harbor and up the Hudson River. And as the U.S. celebrates, Iran mourns.
1: Hundreds of thousands of people filling the streets of Tehran today as Iran began a days-long funeral for the Supreme Leader Ayatollah Ali Khamenei, killed in a U.S.-backed Israeli airstrike during the Iran War. Crowds marching past his flag-draped coffin chanting death to America and death to Israel, man calling for revenge. That funeral also marking a pivotal moment for Iran's leadership as the Ayatollah Mojtaba Khamenei takes power and the regime tries to strengthen its position during negotiations over a permanent end to the war and control of the Strait of Hormuz.
29: Fox's Paul Stevens, America's listening to Fox News.
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0: From the KRMG Storm Center, I'm JP Daniels with an update on our severe weather threat. We have multiple severe thunderstorm warnings active right now for much of our listening area. Osage and Tulsa counties are under a severe thunderstorm warning until 8:15. Craig, Washington, Rogers, and Nowata counties until 8:30. And then Creek, Okmulgee, and Pawnee counties until 8:30 p.m. as well. So almost our entire listening area right now is under a severe weather threat at this time. This is all, of course, due to this massive storm moving through our area with wind gusts reported up to 80 miles an hour and half-dollar sized hail. So damage to tree limbs, vehicles, roofs, and outbuildings should be expected with this system as it moves through our area. I'm also getting reports of down power lines in the Bartlesville area. These are unconfirmed at this point, but we are getting unconfirmed reports of down power lines. So if you see a down power line, do not approach it and consider any down line active and a potential electrocution threat. Do not approach active power lines. Getting a new severe thunderstorm warning update at this time. Rogers County, Northeastern Creek, Southern Washington, Wagner, Northeastern Okmulgee, and Tulsa County has now been extended until 8:45 p.m. This says that at 7:55, severe thunderstorms were located along a line extended from 2 miles north of Vera to 3 miles west of Owosso to 4 miles northwest of Jinx Riverside Airport. The radar has indicated 70 mile an hour wind gusts and penny size hail with this. So that's at least a good sign of downsize in the hail size. But we can still expect considerable tree damage. Damage is likely to mobile homes, roofs, and outbuildings. Locations in or near the path of this storm include Tulsa, Broken Arrow, Sand Springs, Claremore, Okmulgee, Owosso, Bigsby, Sepulpa, Jinx, Glenpool, Coweta, Skiatook, Catoosa, Collinsville, Verdigris, Haskell, Inola, Kiefer, Morris, and Beggs. So almost the entire greater Tulsa area. This is also including I-44 between mile markers 202 and 258 at this time. For your protection, go ahead and move to an interior room on the lowest floor of your home or dwelling. And as always, keep it tuned right here. We'll continue to monitor this storm as it passes through our area. And we'll be back in 15 minutes with an update, or sooner if necessary. Also, quick word of advice. Anybody planning on going downtown to Veterans Park? That show has already launched. If you're planning on going to see the fireworks at Freedom Fest, that show launched at 7:30. They had to move it up because of the weather. So if you don't have to get out, don't do so at this time. There is no more fireworks show. It's already gone off. So sorry for that inconvenience. Anyways, from the KRMG Storm Center, I'm JP Daniels.
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7: Welcome to the Fox News Rundown, The Great American Experiment, a 4th of July special from Fox News Radio. I'm Dave Anthony. Glad you're with us as we celebrate our 250th birthday. We're going to take you back to 1776 when it all started with the Declaration of Independence. Acclaimed historian Walter Isaacson will join us on why he thinks it begins with the greatest sentence ever written. You'll also hear from Supreme Court Justice Neil Gorsuch discussing the Founding Fathers. A Marine will be here. Fox contributor Johnny Joey Jones on patriotism in our time of political division. And we begin with Brett Baer, our chief political anchor, the host of Special Report on the Fox News Channel. He wrote a best-selling book, The Case for America, an argument on behalf of our nation.
9: You know, when I thought about this, I've written about 6 different presidents in these biographies, and I really love the process and digging into history and the nuggets, and we've talked before about each one of these books.
14: Yeah, right.
9: I use those as interesting stories as if these presidents are making the case for America in front of a jury of our peers. And I use interviews with interesting people now, like Condoleezza Rice and Ken Langone and Tim Shriver and Arthur Brooks, all kinds of people, historians, business people, who I basically give the question, make your case for America. And what comes out of it is laying the case in evidence and arguments to not to look through rose-colored glasses, but to realize how great this country is. We have a lot of problems, but we've been in a lot darker places as a country and been resilient to get past it.
14: Yeah, you talk about the first argument you make is unity among dissent, essentially. We've had dissent all this time. We started with dissent, and we still have it. But common ground, I know you have a podcast on that, common ground is always typically happened over time.
9: It does. Yeah. So my pillars are America chooses unity despite dissent. It's a beacon of freedom, has the gift of resilience, and it's the land of opportunity. The common ground thing really permeates through all the presidents I've written about and through history. You know, if you look at our biggest moments, we've managed to find common ground between parties, even as partisan as they've become. And, you know, I can point back to that, not only the podcast, but debates I've done between Bernie Sanders and Lindsey Graham, you know, where they couldn't be more right. diametrically opposed right. ideologically, but yet managed to talk about and find things that they could work on. It's the same thing that happened with Orrin Hatch and Ted Kennedy back in the day, or Ronald Reagan and Tip O'Neill. You look back through history, there have been big combos that figured it out. And
14: Jefferson and Adams.
9: Oh, and that was the biggest. They didn't talk for 11 years, but ended up before they died. By the way, they both died on July 4th. They figured it out. They wrote letters to each other, and then they became indisputable friends. I think that as we get to the 250th, there is this unique moment to reach for that again and to realize that we are bigger than our partisan divide.
14: So you go through and you make the arguments, but then how did you come up with the verdict? I mean, you go through each case, but you end up being the jury as well.
9: I do, and I rarely, well, I don't do that in my day job.
14: No.
9: You know, I don't, it's the we report, you decide.
14: Right.
9: And I figured that in this, it's sort of like an op-ed kind of book, after laying all of that out, I just wanted to say, look at all of this. Look at our history. The state of our country is strong. You have to believe that better days are ahead. There's a lot of headwinds that we face. But if you look at everything that I lay out in this book, there's a lot to be proud of.
14: Yeah, and our times always change. I mean, they could never have imagined social media back in the day. I mean, they had the pamphlets. I guess Patrick Henry, what he did would have been, at the time, viral, right?
9: Sure.
14: What he wrote.
9: Oh, yeah, of course. And then you look at the Federalist Papers. You know, they were trying to influence the country. That's, you know, something we see every day. I say my job as a news anchor is to try to prevent the bad pucks from getting through. It's like a news ice hockey goalie. And on social media and online, there's a lot of bad pucks. I think if we center ourselves and look more about our commonalities, you know, Arthur Brooks says he does political gatherings and they're going to talk about politics and there's a divided room. And he says, but, you know, before we're going to talk about politics, I'd like to talk to each other about your kids or your family.
14: Mm-hmm.
9: And so he starts the conversation with that. And suddenly people, you know, they're asking about the kids, how they go to school, the common, especially if you have teenagers,
14: right.
9: what you're dealing with. And suddenly that changes the whole dynamic as opposed to just politics. And I think that finding our common ground before we start to listen to each other is a big part of where we need to be.
14: Do you think that we're getting in our own little silos more too much?
9: We are. Yeah, 100%. You know, people subscribe to what they subscribe to. They listen to what they listen to.
14: And I guess this was always the way it was. The other side is lying, or it's a conspiracy theory or whatever it is. They don't even want to acknowledge points on the other side that might make sense.
9: Right. And, you know, you talk about Jefferson and Adams, you talk about a rough campaign, 1800, it was brutal. It was much worse than some of the things we see today.
14: Horrible things written about each other.
9: Yeah, and yet, After that, they come together. Remember, that's a vice president to a sitting president running against each other. And so we look back at some of these things, and I think there is a way forward. And for some people that say, listen, that's Pollyannish, or, you know, you're reaching for the sky. If you look back at our history, we have been resilient. We have been unified despite all of our problems.
14: And people say President Trump, you know, can be a very divisive figure, certainly. But there will be life once he's out of office again.
9: Right. And listen, I don't sugarcoat it. I mean, he says some things and does some things that definitely don't bring the country together. But then he does and says some things that do. And, you know, that's part of the dichotomy of President Donald J. Trump. We saw it in the first term and the second term. And I think that if you look at the things he does and compare it to the things he says or Truth Socials or tweets about, the folks that look at the things that he does and focus on that are more of his supporters, and the folks that look at the problems with how he says it are, you know, his detractors. But listen, how we talk, words matter, and in the big span of history, we'll see how history books look back.
14: Brett Baer is the author, of course, the host of Special Report, Fox News Channel, 6 p.m. weekdays, and Fox News chief political anchor. Brett, thank you very much. Congratulations.
9: Thank you very
14: much. Good to see you.
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23: From the KRMG Storm Center, I'm JP Daniels with our latest update on our severe weather threat. Really a lot going on out there right now, but the good news is we're not seeing a lot of rotation. It does not look like there will be any tornado warnings issued, so that is the best news of the night so far. However, it's still quite wet and windy out there. Lots of lightning in these storms. At the latest right now, a severe thunderstorm warning is still in effect until 8:45 p.m. for Rogers County, northeastern Creek County, southern Washington County, Wagner County, northern Okmulgee, and Tulsa counties. This storm has been generating winds up to 70 miles an hour and a lot of lightning. Penny-sized hail at this time, as indicated by radar, so you can expect damages to trees, homes, mobile homes, roofs, and outbuildings. Locations in or near the path of that storm include Tulsa, Broken Arrow, Sand Springs, Claremore, Okmulgee, Owosso, Bigsby, Sapulpa, Jinx, Glenpool, Coweta, Skiatook, Catoosa, Collinsville, Verdigris, Haskell, Inola, Kiefer, Morris, and Beggs. This includes I-44 mile markers 202-258. So again, until 8:45, that one is still ongoing. We also continue the severe thunderstorm warning for Craig, Nowata, Rogers, and parts of, what is that, Nowata counties at this point. That one is going on until 8:30 p.m. That storm right now is near Tallulah, moving east at 30 miles an hour. And that storm is also, well, let's be honest, it's the same storm. It's generating 70 mile an hour wind gusts and penny size hail as well, as indicated by radar. Locations in or near the path of that storm include Bartlesville, Nowata,

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1: Red alert traffic means traffic flow is not normal. Crashes, lane closures, construction, slowdowns, and the dreaded...
2: All lanes are shut down.
3: There's a wrecker there. There's OHP there.
1: KRMG has the most frequent traffic updates in Tulsa, combined with the most knowledgeable traffic anchors in the city.
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6: Jerry Albinger, the D.C. 4th of July celebrations are on hold for now. The National Mall has been evacuated as storms move through the area. As far as we know, though, the president is still going to speak. A parade of tall ships moved through New York Harbor on this 4th of July.
7: It is a very American thing to ring in 250 years of American history by parading our naval and Air Force might for the world to see. But I can't help but consider that 250 years ago, the waters of New York Harbor looked very, very different.
6: Vice President Vance welcomed the ships. The Department of Transportation will invest over $1 billion in our nation's airports. Secretary Sean Duffy says the one big, beautiful bill got it all started. 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
11: From the KRMG Storm Center, I'm JP Daniels with an update on our severe weather threat. We still have several severe thunderstorm warnings in effect. Craig, Nawata, Rogers, and Washington counties is still in effect until 8:35 p.m. And we have Tulsa, Okmulgee, and Creek counties still active until 9:15 p.m. This is all obviously because of the storms rolling through our area at this time. We are seeing a drop in wind speeds. What once was generating up to 80 miles an hour winds is down to about 55 to 60 mile an hour winds. And hail has now dropped from nickel sized to penny sized. However, with all this rain, there is still a threat of cloud to ground lightning that should persist for another 45 minutes to an hour after the storm passes through. So there is a threat of lightning out there as well. We're still not out of the woods yet. The storm is dying down as it moves slowly out of the Tulsa area at this moment. There's also been a flood advisory has now been issued and is in effect until 11:30 p.m. for Nowata, Osage, and Washington counties. Also, Cherokee, Craig, Mays, Nowata, Rogers, and Wagner counties still under a severe thunderstorm threat until, what does this one say, 9:15 p.m. as well. Locations in or near the path of that storm include Claremore, Veneta, Pryor, Fort Gibson, Shodo, Inola, Salina, Langley, OK, Wagner, Nowata, Owosso, Catoosa, Verdigris, Chelsea, Locust Grove, Ulaga, Adair, and Ketchum. That storm is moving into your area right now if it hasn't reached you already. Again, it has dropped quite a bit. It's no longer generating winds up to 80 miles an hour, but it's still generating winds at about 55 miles an hour and penny-sized hail. So still be weather aware and take your precautions. We're also getting reports of down power lines across much of the area, especially around the Bartlesville area. So again, if you see a down power line, do not approach it. Consider everything active. That is a very dangerous threat. And anyone in the Tulsa area who was planning on going down to Riverside or Veterans Park to watch the Freedom Fest that was originally scheduled for 9:30 this evening, well, unfortunately, that they went ahead and pushed up that time to 7:30, and that storm or that show is now over. So again, Freedom Fest launched at 7:30, no longer there. We'll continue to keep you updated on this storm as it moves through this area. We'll be back in 15 minutes or sooner if warranted. For the KRMG Storm Center, I'm JP Daniels.
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13: Welcome back to the Fox News Rundown, the Great American Experiment, a 4th of July special from Fox News Radio. I'm Aisha Husni. The nationwide celebrations for America 250 will feature massive parades, concerts, and fairs. Many people see this milestone as a time to reflect on our history and what we've all accomplished together as a nation. But there is a growing number of people out there that are losing faith in the idea of American exceptionalism, sparking concerns that the shared values holding us together for 250 years are actually starting to tear us apart. A recent Fox News poll finds more Americans hold an unfavorable view of the country ahead of the 250th anniversary. And when asked to describe the nation in one word, 65% chose to say something negative. Let that sink in. And while 81% say they would still rather live in the United States than anywhere else in the world, there is a notable drop in that number from the 93% who said the same thing back in 2005. But patriotism is far from dead, and many are still answering the call to serve. In fact, my dear friend, Joey Jones, he endured two combat deployments and 8 years of active service in the U.S. Marine Corps. In 2010, a devastating IED explosion in Afghanistan cost him both of his legs, a lot of friends throughout the years, and severely damaged his right forearm and wrists. Yet last month, he answered that call to serve again. He re-enlisted in the Marine Corps Reserve.
14: It's an honor to do it, first of all.
13: Joey Jones, Fox News contributor and co-host of The Big Weekend Show.
14: At the end of the day, I saw an opportunity to put the uniform back on and just serve. I feel like my job now these days can get a little pampered, a little jaded. I mean, it's not easy to travel around the country as much as I do, but outside of that, there's not a lot of physical labor involved. So I wanted something that asked of me things that made me uncomfortable to give, which is more time and to be humble and to be the lowest ranking guy in the room rather than the guy from TV in the room. And the Marine Corps has a way of humbling you, a good way of humbling you. And on top of all that, you know, we've seen these wars the last handful of years. I've gotten reacquainted with my old colleagues, just trying to learn what's happening. The technology is hitting the battlefield so quick. And if my communication skills can be of service to the EOD field, why not? And so I went to the Marine Corps, said, if you'll take me, I'd love to come back. And they said, well, are you here for just a short time or are you in it for the long haul? And when I told them I was willing to do it for as long as they wanted me, they welcomed me with open arms.
13: So there's this new AP NORC poll out, and it reveals that fewer Americans think democracy is essential. to this country's identity, which is such a weird statement to even say out loud. Only about one in four Americans, so 25%, believe the U.S. stands above all countries in the world. Wow. 44%, so under half of Americans, say it's one of the greatest countries in the world. And about 3 in 10 say there are better countries other than the U.S. The number is actually up about 19% from summer of 2016. Why do you think, you know, in 2026, as we approach this 250th anniversary, you know, you travel around the world, you talk to people, why are people so sour on America?
14: You know, it's easy to get disenchanted from something that spoils you, and that's really what it is. I mean, think about it. There are 25-year-olds walking this earth that didn't experience 9/11. So yeah. How, you know, if you were 8 years old or 7 years old in 2008, by the time you understood that you had to worry about money, the economic crash of 2008 was behind you. COVID is the only major thing they've lived through. Now, you could say, you know, some of us millennials have lived through everything because it was 9/11, 2008, and COVID. But even in COVID, our government spent so much money, it masked a lot of the hurt from COVID. We're really kind of just now seeing some of it. And so if you're raised in a country that's nothing but prosperity, you have to look for something to complain about. Sometimes it's democracy, because I don't think a lot of them understand what a democratic representative government is. And then a lot of them, it's because they've gone to college somewhere that told them that the communist idea is the way to go. They can't point to a country and say this is how it worked well, but they can say the idea of it over democracy somehow is a better way to go, or at least over capitalism. It's easy to be removed from something that happened 26 years ago, so it's even easier to be removed from something that happened 250 years ago. What most of them don't understand is we still fight for our freedom and our democracy and our capitalism and all the freedoms we have every single day. If it's through cyber on the battlefield, at the border, or in communities with police officers and firemen, we live with a sense of comfort in this country that if something goes bad, somebody will be there. But if it's all you've ever known, how can you appreciate it?
13: 44% of Americans under 30 believe that there are countries better than the U.S. That's compared to the 22% of those aged 60 and older. So there is that divide. Only about half of Americans under 30 see democracy as a central element of the U.S. identity, compared to 81% of older Americans. How do you talk to younger people? Like, what would you even say, you know, using your real world experience of being sent abroad and coming back and saying, like, people don't live the way that we do?
14: Yeah, I think the first thing is you have to go to their level, talk about what they experienced in their lives. I always go to the idea that when you leave your house in the morning and you go to work or you go to school, you don't worry all the way there about, you know, what if my house burns down? What if my house catches on fire? Who's going to help me? You don't worry about if you get in a car wreck, who's going to respond. You know an ambulance will show up. A police officer will be there. You may not even like the police, but in that situation, you know somebody's going to show up. And then I explain to them how that is so abnormal that on this continent, in somewhere like Mexico, that's just not a guarantee. You have to pay for that service in some places. You have to, you know, I mean, even here it was that way 100 years ago. Go to Charleston and look. If one house caught on fire, if they didn't pay for fire insurance, the firemen would come and make sure it didn't catch the other house on fire, but they wouldn't put that one out. And so you think about the way that we take care of ourselves and the way that we take care of our citizens, even when it's sometimes too much building code, too much overreach, there is always an onus on safety and security and taking care of folks. Then you apply that to the military. So which countries are better than ours? Maybe you think the Scandinavian countries are better than ours. Okay, well, who protects them? Yeah. Who protects them from terrorism? Who protects them from Russia? Who protects them from places that would have them not be the greatest? Well, a lot of times it's us patrolling the Atlantic Ocean or NATO or, you know, other countries that they would say aren't as good. So, you know, there's a give and take to everything. They have a romantic ideal of what beautiful is. Maybe it's the capitalist economic zones in China, knowing that they can't go out and see real China because China won't let them. And so, you know, you start to tear down some of those concepts, and sometimes they listen, sometimes they don't. But, you know, there's that old saying that if you're under 30 and you're conservative, you're heartless. But if you're over 30 and you're liberal, you're broke. So sometimes you just got to learn lessons your own way.
13: Yeah. I'm going to wrap this up with a couple more Fox News polls, actually. They asked people to describe the United States in one word, and 65% of Americans' respondents used a negative word. Yikes. They asked, where would you prefer to live? 81% United States, 19% said another country. That's down from 93% in 2005. And they asked, are you excited for America 250? And 74% of Republicans said yes. 35% of Democrats said yes. 65% of Democrats said no. This last thing blew me away, Joey. By a 16-point margin, a larger number of voters believe Americans are mostly separated by different values than bound by shared values. Majorities of Democrats, 62%, and independents, 65%, think Americans are separated by values, different values, while views among Republicans are split about 49 to 50%. You know, Dana Perino is out with this new book, Purple State, and I think it, like, is the perfect book for the younger generation because people don't want to even, like, date each other if they're of a different political party or a different, you know, thinking or a different state that they might not really understand. Is there a potential to get over that? Like, can we move on from that? Is there hope for our future? Or is this divide just going to further deepen?
14: I think that part of this is semantics. I think that a lot of people are confused as to what values are. I think a lot of people have replaced that with political issues rather than convictions in life. If you ask a liberal and a conservative, hey, if that person over there, you know, riding their bicycle down your street, if they crash, are you going to go help them out? Probably both of them are going to say, well, yeah, of course. That's a value. You know, that's how you treat your neighbor. If you ask them, hey, do you appreciate your community? Or are you proud to be a part of your community where you live? You might ask a conservative and liberal, and both would say yes. Mm-hmm. But then the political issue, you know, that hits things like abortion or hits things like religious freedom, they see those as their values. And certainly your values color how you feel about those things. But there's a conviction, a baseline conviction that you start from. And that doesn't change. Your opinion on a political issue may, because you learn something new or you go through an experience, but your conviction doesn't. So I think that a lot of people think we disagree on values because they're very confused as to what a value is. Do you value your family? Do you value your community? Do you value your church, your school? I think most conservatives and liberals would answer yes to those. But then how you act that out and what that means in a political landscape may be drastically different in their opinion. You know, go get married and try to figure out what you're going to have for dinner. You know, you're going to argue over everything. I mean, I've got a 16-year-old son and he thinks he knows everything. I'm 40 and thinks I know nothing, you know, and the older he gets, the less he'll realize he knows. And so there's opinions and then there's values. And I think that a lot of people just don't understand really what that word even means anymore because they're told it's political positions.
13: Joey, great to have you. It's so good to talk with you, spend some time. Thanks for joining us on the Fox News Rundown.
14: Yes, ma'am.
13: We'll be back with more of the Fox News Rundown, the Great American Experiment, a 4th of July special from Fox News Radio.
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1: 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Storm Center coverage starts now.
11: From the KRMG Storm Center, I'm JP Daniels with an update on our severe weather threat. A severe thunderstorm warning is still in effect for parts of Tulsa, Rogers, and Washington County until 9:15. We also have a flood advisory in effect until 11:45 for Rogers, Tulsa, and Washington counties. We're continuing a severe thunderstorm warning for parts of Mays, Nowata, Rogers, and Wagner counties. That one's going to go until 9:15 as well. All of this obviously all stemming from these storms rolling through our area. Taking a look at the radar right now, it seems like the bulk of the storm is moving out of the greater Tulsa area. Still raining in Bigsby and Catoosa, Coweta, headed right into Wagner. The front edge of the storm is right at Wagner right now, and that extends south all the way to Beggs and Bristow, currently raining, as well as up toward Veneta, all underwater. Big storm moving through, and we have a little bit of a pocket popping up right around Scheidler again right now. So we're going to keep an eye on that and see what happens. Again, a flood advisory still in effect for much of the listening area until 11:45 tonight, and technically still under a severe thunderstorm watch until midnight in these areas as well. Quick update, anybody planning on going down to Tulsa Riverside or Veterans Park for the Freedom Fest fireworks? Unfortunately, that show did go off at 7:30 instead of the scheduled 9:30. They went ahead and moved that up due to the weather. So again, that show has already launched. It's already done. But if you did not get a chance to see some fireworks, there is a bit of good and bad news. Due to the weather, they had to cancel the fireworks show in Okmulgee. So if you still want to get the family out and see some fireworks, Okmulgee Fireworks Show will be going on tomorrow night. So if you want to get a chance, that's in Okmulgee. We'll continue to monitor these storms as they develop and push through our listening area. We'll update again within 15 minutes or sooner if warranted. We now return to our special 4th of July programming already in progress. From the KRMG Storm Center, I'm JP Daniels.
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23: Right. So you can see just in editing half of the sentence how these three people balance the role of divine providence and the role of rationality.
24: And by calling it self-evident,
0: you're also saying you can't disagree with us because it's self-evident. We're, of course,
23: we know
0: right.
23: that phrase, you know, we think it just means obvious. But Ben Franklin, as I talk about in the book, had just been over in Great Britain and been staying with the greatest philosopher of the time, David Hume. And David Hume had come up with the notion of some truths being ones you have to study and figure out the facts, others being self-evident, such as New York is bigger than Philadelphia. That's something you have to count the people. And he said, but a self-evident truth is like all bachelors are unmarried. You don't have to go around asking bachelors, do you have a wife, to know all bachelors are unmarried. They wanted to say that we're created equal. It's not where you go around saying, are you just the exact same as this person? It's self-evident because we're all part of the same society. That's where our equal political rights come from. If you got a group of people together, they could agree on about 70% of a solution for almost anything. And they could also agree, okay, we'll find a consensus in here. It's only because people get their hair on fire, either by digital media, social media, partisan politics, primary systems. There's a whole lot to divide us. When they signed the Declaration, by the way, I mean, I love this scene. John Hancock, quite famously, puts his very big signature on it. And he says, with so many forces trying to divide us, we must all hang together. And Benjamin Franklin answers, yes, most assuredly, we must all hang together. Otherwise, we'll all hang separately.
0: That's great.
23: I think that's what we're faced with right now, is that why don't we try to hang together for the next 250 years, or at least for our birthday in 2026?
0: It's not that there wasn't, of course, an aristocracy then, but you have written about Disney Fast Passes, for example. That was kind of shocking in the beginning. Like, wow, you get to buy your way out of this. And now that seems to be spreading where there is more economic separation, where you can buy yourself into a different life that's not shared by everyone.
23: Now, I can remember going to Fenway Park. And, you know, everybody went through the same entrances, sat in the same bleachers, ate the same soggy hot dogs and stale beer. But now we have made it so there are VIP lines and skyboxes, and whether it's K through 12 education or healthcare or whatever, we kind of lead separate existences. It'd be nice to find a little bit more common ground.
0: That sentence today, that would be picked apart on cable television and on social media. Separation of church and state, what do you mean your creator? Created equal, that's communism.
23: Right.
0: So even that, it just struck me reading that sentence again and how beautiful it is and how powerful it is would be just savaged in some quarters today.
23: I know, and maybe if we all read it, and you know, this book tries to say, okay, read it, but also appreciate it. Also understand it. Understand how they picked each word. Maybe that gets us out of that mindset you just mentioned of, let me pick it apart. Let me score points by attacking this word. No. Let's appreciate our history and then try to live up to the mission statement.
0: Did you learn any funny anecdotes, any sort of humanizing anecdotes in researching the writing of this?
23: Well, I love the fact that when Jefferson writes the first draft, and he's very kind to Ben Franklin, who edits and stuff, but then other people in the Continental Congress start editing it, and he hates it. Like any, I mean, I'm a writer, and I've been an editor. I know how much writers hate editors. And Ben Franklin has to calm him down and said, you know, I once had a customer at a print shop, and he wanted a sign about John Thompson makes hats for ready. And everybody kept editing, and finally the guy said, oh, just make me a picture of a hat. And so I think you have to remember, these are real humans living on Market Street, making mistakes, writing all men are created equal while they're owning slaves, but they're humans. And Shakespeare teaches us, all of our heroes have, you know, some flaws, and all of our villains even have a backstory. Let's appreciate the richness of human history.
0: Probably the shortest book that Walter Isaacson has ever
23: written. I know, I know. It's bring down the average size of my books.
0: You can fit 15 or 20 of those into some of your books. Walter Isaacson, the new one, is called The Greatest Sentence Ever Written. Best-selling author, of course, Tulane University history professor. Walter, thanks for coming in.
23: Hey, Chris, thanks.
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11: From the KRMG Storm Center, I am JP Daniels with an update on our severe weather threats. We're now continuing a severe thunderstorm warning in effect until about 9:15 for parts of Mays County, Wagner County, and northwestern Cherokee counties. They have canceled the severe thunderstorm warning for Nowata County and Rogers County. I'm seeing right here, we're having a severe thunderstorm warning in effect till 9:45 for parts of Okmulgee County and Wagner County. So a couple different ones of that is the leading edge of the storm is now entering the Wagner, Muskogee, and Choteau areas. South part of that storm is over Okmulgee right now as well, and Bristow still under a shower. That storm extending all the way from Oklahoma City in an almost reverse C on the radar. So if you can imagine an inverted C from Oklahoma City all the way up to Welch, Oklahoma right now. Leading edge of the storm pushing in a southeastern fashion right now. Obviously, with all this weather, we're going to have a flood advisory in effect until about 11:45 for most of our listening area. Tulsa, Wagner, McIntosh, Muskogee, and Okmulgee until 11:45, and everywhere else till about midnight. Getting a lot of reports of downed tree limbs and power lines all the way from Drumright to Bartlesville. If you see a downed power line, do not approach it no matter what. Consider everything to be active and an electrocution threat. The last thing we need is more of that. We are monitoring this storm as it pushes through. Again, right now, the leading edge of the storm, if you're in the Langley area down to Choteau, Wagner, Muskogee, or Okmulgee, you're all under it right now. It should push through in about 10 to 15 minutes. Luckily, there's not a lot of rotation with this one. Lightning, still a severe threat with this. A lot of cloud-to-ground lightning, so be careful for that. Hail has pretty much fallen off the radar. Winds about 40 to 50 miles an hour. We'll continue to monitor this storm as it develops, and we'll be back in 15 minutes or more with an update, or sooner if warranted. From the KRMG Storm Center, I'm JP Daniels.
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5: In the spring of 1776, 32-year-old Thomas Jefferson enjoys the serenity of Monticello, his secluded estate in the Virginia countryside. Away from war, politics, and revolution.
6: Thomas Jefferson was a very wealthy plantation owner in Virginia, and he was expected to be a leader in that colony. He was a member of the House of Burgesses. He had participated in some of the early revolutionary documents. But he wasn't yet the Jefferson we know today. He was mostly concerned with renovating his house, Monticello, with his young family at home. This was a particularly difficult moment for Jefferson because they had recently lost their infant son. His wife was really struggling with the complications after childbirth. So he was always worried that at any point he would lose her.
7: Sir. Your wife's up. Would you like to have breakfast at her bedside again?
8: Yes. Thank you, Jupiter.
7: I arrived this morning from Williamsburg.

0: Good news, sir?
1: No. Not especially. Pack my things, Jupiter. We're going to Philadelphia.
0: Yes, sir.
2: Just a few months after leaving Philadelphia for a much-needed break, Jefferson is summoned to return and serve as one of Virginia's delegates to the Second Continental Congress.
3: John F. Kennedy once quipped that the most brilliant dinner conversations in the White House took place when Thomas Jefferson dined alone. But as spring arrived here in the foothills of the Blue Ridge Mountains in 1776, history did not yet have its eye on this Renaissance man of Virginia, a man who, as JFK went on to say, could calculate an eclipse, survey an estate, tie an artery, plan an edifice, try a cause, break a horse, and dance the minuet. Now, as Jefferson departs his hilltop estate and heads for Philadelphia, the time has come for his great mind to meet the moment. The result will be one of the most influential documents in human history.

0: Thomas Jefferson has arrived for the Second Continental Congress. With no idea what his role, if any, will be.
1: Jupiter, would you please hand me Cindy's discourses?
2: Yes, sir.
1: Thank you. A treasure trove of dangerous Republican ideas.
2: Yes, sir.
1: Well, I better get going. God knows how long these blowhards like to drone on.
3: So in the spring of 1776, Jefferson is part of the delegation that Virginia sends to the Continental Congress.
2: Good luck, sir.
1: Thank you, Jupiter.
3: But he's not a particularly prominent member. He's only 32 years old, and he certainly doesn't have the public profile like somebody like John Adams or Benjamin Franklin have. But he could write.
0: With a British assault of New York widely expected, the debates over grievances against the king and parliament have given way to something far more radical. A new, perilous idea is on the table, promoted by none other than John Adams of Massachusetts.
4: Independence. We've been afraid to use this word for far too long. But look at our current situation. We've now spent a full year at war with Britain. Our people have been slaughtered. And still, we call ourselves subjects to a king who has long since abandoned us. Declaring our independence is the only way forward.
3: I think in the lead up to the Declaration of Independence that there was unity behind this idea of even declaring independence. That was not the case at all. You had John Adams, who was pushing for independence, but you also had opposition that had legitimate questions about declaring independence without a firm government that had been established beforehand, and B, allies. I mean, it's one thing to issue a Declaration of Independence. If you can't back it up with guns, well, everybody is going to get hanged.
1: Well, that could have gone better. Could it, John?
2: No, I guess not. You could have jumped in to help, you know.
1: No, I think you said enough for the both of us.
2: There is something you could do to help. I've spoken to many of the delegates privately. The push for independence is gaining ground. We need to put it in writing. A document that states the case for why we must separate. Something that the people can rally behind. Something that explains what we're fighting for. You should write it.
1: I don't know, John. I shouldn't go to someone with a little bit more clout around here. Someone like yourself.
2: I'm obnoxious, unpopular, and from Massachusetts. You, Thomas, are none of those things. Besides, you write 10 times better than me.
1: I don't think I'm the right person for this, John. Besides, I only just got back from Virginia. Honestly, I don't think the half of these delegates even know who I am.
2: They will soon. Take the night to sleep on it. But I need your answer tomorrow.
5: Jefferson was not a persuasive speaker. He very rarely engaged in the public debate. So I think sometimes he protested that he wasn't up to a task. But where he excelled was taking those ideas and putting them into simple rhetoric that was powerful, but would also be understood by the common man.
0: Jefferson mulls over his decision. In New York, General George Washington and his Continental Army face a colossal task. Fortify the island of Manhattan and surrounding towns in anticipation of a British attack.
6: Imagine that you're George Washington and the world's superpower is on the way, the largest amphibious armada in British history, and you have to defend this island of New York. What choices do you make? Where do you place men?
7: New York seemed to be a trap. It was a very difficult city to defend, but it was something that Washington had to do. This is a war where you wanted to unite a people that weren't quite yet united. So for morale reasons, New York could not be surrendered without a fight.
2: These are my newest guards.
8: Yes, sir.
2: Sworn in yesterday.

0: What's your name, soldier?
1: Hickey, sir.
0: Hickey. You served with the Royal Army?
1: Yes, sir. Until I came to my senses 2 years ago.
0: Don't be ashamed. I also fought for the British. It means you're well trained. It is an honor to have you by my side.
1: The honor is all mine, sir.
0: That'll be all. Dismissed.
2: The new city means new security measures for Washington, including an elite unit of bodyguards known as the Commander-in-Chief's Guard.
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18: From the KRMG Storm Center, I'm JP Daniels with an update on our severe weather threats. We still have a severe thunderstorm warning in effect for southwestern Creek, southeastern Wagner, and northeastern Okmulgee counties until about

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4: We're afraid. It was a scary thing to separate. No colony had ever done that.
5: 50 years later, Jefferson will recall that even in this moment, he believed the document could transcend the crisis at hand and speak to lovers of freedom everywhere. So he agrees to take on the task of writing the Declaration of Independence.
6: Thomas Jefferson would often speak humbly and write humbly about his talents. But there was a great deal of confidence that when given the job, he was going to knock it out of the ballpark.
5: In a rented house here in Philadelphia, as Jefferson dips his quill in the ink and begins writing, he faces a monumental challenge to balance his own ideals with the political realities of producing something the Continental Congress could actually adopt. There's also the contradiction of advocating for liberty while owning hundreds of slaves. As Jefferson wrestles with himself in this crisis of conscience, the next battle in the war is looming. A fleet of more than 70 British warships is threatening George Washington and the Continental Army in New York City. On June 21st, 1776, more than 150 British ships carrying 9,000 troops are only a week out from New York. Washington knows an attack is coming, but the fleet's arrival will also trigger a plot aimed at his life. But on that same day, the plot hits a snag. As Thomas Hickey, the traitor within Washington's personal guards, is thrown into jail on the unrelated charge of counterfeiting.
7: That's why I won't be here much longer. I'm too important. To think, in just a few days, it'll all be done. And you, you can tell everyone that you shared a jail cell with the famous Thomas Hickey. The hero that took out the traitor to the crown, George Washington.
8: Thomas Hickey will get arrested for having counterfeit money on his person. And when he's in prison, he begins bragging about his other crimes. One of them, shockingly, is this plot to assassinate General Washington.
7: Hell, I might even get knighted. But one thing's for sure. I'll never pay for a drink again in this town. Sir Thomas Hickey. I like the sound of that.
8: Thomas Hickey's cellmate was a man named Isaac Ketchum, and as they were talking, Ketchum catches wind of this plot to assassinate Washington. And when he hears this, he believes this may be his ticket out of jail, and he rushes to tell whoever he can.
5: As the plot to kill Washington slowly begins to unravel, in Philadelphia, Thomas Jefferson has been sequestered in his boarding house for days, driven to produce a document that will meet the moment. One that isn't just a statement, but a foundation of a new nation.

0: Johnson, the lawyer, really approaches the declaration almost like a trial document or a court case. And it has three distinct parts. The first part is the preamble, in which he gives the philosophical foundations. And then he's going to provide all the evidence in the middle, and that's in the form of the 27 grievances against King George III. And then he's going to provide the remedy. So he's going to tell the jury, here's the solution. And what's the solution? Well, there's only one choice: independence.
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5: I-44 is your inbound on the BA there, that outside lane backing up at the interstate.
4: Or get stuck in it and then tune into KRMG. We suggest option number one.
6: 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It is tough getting through there.
4: 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KRMG Storm Center coverage has been activated. 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Severe weather coverage starts now.
7: From the KRMG Storm Center, I'm JP Daniels with an update on our severe weather threat. We still have that severe thunderstorm warning in effect for southwestern Creek, southeastern Wagner, and northeastern Okmulgee counties until 9:45. However, as I'm looking at the radar, that storm seems to be moving out of each and every one of those counties as we speak. So I do not foresee that thunderstorm warning extending beyond 9:45. The good news is there was no rotation. The bad news is there's several reports of downed power lines and tree limbs all across the listening area. Multiple power outages. Again, if you see a downed power line, treat it as if it's an active line and do not approach it. Instead, report it to PSO or AEP, whichever one you use. As of right now, all I'm seeing is this moving out. We were watching the spot right in Osage County right now that looked like it was going to bring a second round, but it's now deteriorating and turning more into rain as it comes into the Tulsa area. So still scattered showers throughout the greater Tulsa area as this pushes through. There's still a little bit more up in Ponca City, but it doesn't look too severe right now. Again, right now, we still have a severe thunderstorm warning in effect for southwestern Creek, southeastern Wagner, and northeastern Okmulgee counties, even though it looks as if the worst of that storm has already pushed through. Anybody that was looking to go down to Freedom Fest at Riverside, right there around Veterans Park and 21st and Riverside, that show did go off at 7:30 this evening. They wanted to get it before this storm. So if you were planning on going down there, that show is already done and over with. I don't know if they went ahead with the Jinx one. I was getting words that they were going to still try to do Jinx right around 9:30. So if they did that, that should still be going on. And of course, Okmulgee, with the weather, went ahead and canceled their 4th of July fireworks show. They will be doing it tomorrow. So if you're still looking for a show, there's still a chance for tomorrow in Okmulgee. That's it for right now from the Storm Center. I am JP Daniels. We'll continue to monitor these storms as they continue to push on out of our area. We'll update again in 15 minutes or sooner if warranted. For 102.3 KRMG, I'm JP Daniels.
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8: 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Storms don't wait, and neither should you. Powerful winds, fallen limbs, cleanup that can't wait. Be ready with a steel chainsaw from Smith Farm and Garden.
4: Tulsa's severe weather station is 102.3 KRMG.
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1: Jefferson, the lawyer, really approaches the Declaration almost like a trial document or a court case. And it has three distinct parts. The first part is the preamble, in which he gives the philosophical foundations. And then he's going to provide all the evidence in the middle, and that's in the form of the 27 grievances against King George III. And then he's going to provide the remedy. So he's going to tell the jury, here's the solution. And what's the solution? Well, there's only one choice: independence.
2: In one particularly pointed grievance, Jefferson blames King George III for the transatlantic slave trade and includes a passage condemning slavery as inhumane.
3: Thank you, Jefferson.
4: The challenge, of course, with the idea of all men are created equal was that it was written by someone who, over the course of his lifetime, enslaved 600 people. Jefferson's inclusion of this grievance demonstrates how stuck he felt in this economic system. He didn't know how to make his plantation profitable without enslaved labor. And so he was looking for someone to blame for this system. And rather than self-reflection, he settled on King George III.

0: just days after accepting the job, Thomas Jefferson completes his draft of the Declaration of Independence.
1: But in the course of human events, it becomes necessary for one people to dissolve the political bands which have connected them with another, and to assume among the powers of the earth the separate and equal station to which the laws of nature and of nature's God entitle them. A decent respect to the opinions of mankind requires that they should declare the causes which impel them to the separation. Thomas, has anyone ever told you that you have a knack for this sort of thing? This paragraph here, you say, we hold these truths to be sacred and undeniable. That doesn't exactly roll off the tongue, does it? Mr. Franklin, what do you think?
2: How about self-evident?
1: We hold these truths to be self-evident, that all men are created equal. That works. That all men are created equal, that they are endowed with certain unalienable rights by their Creator, that among these are life, liberty, and the pursuit of happiness. This is good. I mean, I knew you could write, but this is really good.
3: You really think?
1: This passage on the slave trade is extraordinary. We have to get this before Congress immediately.
4: Jefferson first shared his draft with John Adams and Benjamin Franklin, and they made a number of suggestions that Jefferson accepted willingly. He respected Benjamin Franklin's knowledge and many of the ideas he included in the Declaration of Independence. John Adams had actually written first.

0: you do? What did you do? Hey!
1: Thomas Hickey is court-martialed, thanks to the testimony of his cellmate, Isaac Ketchum, in exchange for his freedom. As details of the plot emerge, Washington learns just how far-reaching the conspiracy against him is.
2: Washington always feared that someone might try to kill him. And in this instance, he was dealing with someone who had sworn themselves, in a sense, to protect him, but had then violated that, and that was just seen as being too much.

0: Washington knows. If he's going to put an end to this conspiracy, there's only one thing he can do.
1: Washington is adamant that Hickey needs to be executed and executed publicly. He'll hang Hickey in Lower Manhattan in front of 20,000 people. It's the most widely watched execution in American history to that point. The execution of Thomas Hickey revealed how tough of a disciplinarian George Washington could be when he had to. He had to execute this man publicly so it ended any other plots against him.
0: On the same day that Thomas Hickey is hanged, in Philadelphia, Thomas Jefferson submits his draft of the Declaration of Independence to Congress. But if Jefferson thought the document would be approved easily, he was sorely mistaken.
2: We can have some order! Please! Please! Now, the gentleman from Delaware has objected to the phrase, and I quote, disparaging language against British citizens. So we propose removing the line asserting that they are deaf to the voice of justice and consanguinity. All in favor? Those opposed? Proposal passes, the line will be stricken.
3: Jefferson had to sit back and kind of remain silent while the other delegates edited his language, removed in clauses that he thought were incredibly important, added new language he thought was superfluous, and Jefferson found that process infuriating.
2: Moving on to Mr. Rutledge's objection to the passage about slavery. All in favor of removing the passage in its entirety? All those opposed? The passage condemning slavery will be stricken. Moving on to the gentleman from Maryland's suggestion that we alter the phrase, suffering the administration of justice to cease totally in some of...
4: Thomas Jefferson submits it to the Continental Congress, and they start tearing it apart as far as he's concerned. And he would later talk about how painful it was. But, like John Adams, seeing the forest from the trees, right? It's a matter of getting consensus. We all got to be able to sign this thing.
2: The proposal passes.
5: Yes, Jupiter.
6: Mr. Adams is here to see you, sir.
5: Let him in.
7: I know that was painful to watch.
5: Painful? They butchered it. John. And you went along with it.
7: Thomas?
5: That passage. The one about the slave trade. You agreed with it, right? You told me yourself that when the time came,
7: that
5: you
7: when
5: just...
7: the time came, we had to hold the South. Thomas, without them, there is no revolution.
5: I never even asked for this job, John. But I agreed. Only for it to be torn apart, piece by piece, by men who speak so boldly about liberty and debate, and shrink when it comes time to put their convictions to paper.
7: You know as well as I that politics is a dirty business. Your fellow Southerners would never approve a statement condemning the slave trade. You'll see it differently one day. Still an extraordinary piece of writing. You should be proud.
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10: From the KRMG Storm Center, I'm JP Daniels with an update on our severe weather threat. The storms are still in parts of our listening area at this time as they're slowly moving out. However, a severe thunderstorm warning is still in effect for parts of Okmulgee, Muskogee, and Wagner counties till about 10:15 p.m., at this time, the warning for Rogers and Mays County has expired. We're still seeing a lot of threats with downed power lines and tree branches, reports of some roof damage, some severe roof damage around Okmulgee even. And again, if you see a downed power line, do not approach it. We have a flood advisory in effect until midnight for most of our listening area, so watch for high waters. We got a lot of rain in that storm, and there's still a threat of lightning. A lot of cloud-to-ground lightning, they say, should last for about at least another hour, so there's still a threat of that, so still stay weather aware. Again, Freedom Fest down in Tulsa launched early at 7:30. Anybody that was planning on going down there for that, if you didn't see it, that is why. They wanted to get it taken care of before the storm. I still don't know what happened with Jinx, if they did launch at 9:30 or not, but Okmulgee did cancel theirs for tonight and will be doing it for tomorrow. We'll continue to monitor these storms as they track through our area, and we'll be back in 15 minutes or sooner if necessary. From the KRMG Storm Center, I am JP Daniels.
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0: In the end, over a quarter of Jefferson's words were changed or removed.
12: He actually did keep his original draft of the Declaration of Independence for the rest of his life. And would show it to people. And I think in order to show that, hey, this was a lot better before the final product.

0: One day after Jefferson submits his draft of the Declaration of Independence to Congress, General William Howe's fleet of British warships appears in New York Harbor. As Washington's army braces itself for a British invasion, in Philadelphia, the Continental Congress gives Americans a new reason to fight.
1: The resolution carries.
0: As delegates quickly approve the final text, the Declaration of Independence, on July 4th, 1776. While Jefferson feels his work has been gutted, the heart of his writing remains. A clear, concise argument for complete separation from Britain. And a compelling case for the fundamental rights of man.
2: The Declaration of Independence is one of the most important documents in the history of mankind. It was a political document as much as a legal document, and that really transformed the cause that Washington and his army was fighting for. But it also has this incredible philosophical justification for declaring independence, which is that all men are created equal and that they are endowed by the Creator with certain rights. And if those rights are abused by governments, they can be overthrown. It's an incredible sentiment that there are universal human rights that can be drawn upon to justify your grievances, to improve your condition.
0: Just hours after it's adopted by Congress, 200 copies of the Declaration are printed and distributed across the colonies.
3: This was a document that Congress wanted to have spread through the newly declared independent states, and they wanted it read aloud to people.
4: That whenever any form of government becomes destructive to these ends, it is the right...
3: Congress was hoping that these public readings of the Declaration would inspire Americans to join in this cause and see it all the way to the end.
4: But among these are life, liberty, and the pursuit of happiness.
5: That these united colonies are, and of right, ought to be free and independent states. That they are absolved from all allegiance to the British Crown, and that all political connection between them and the state of Great Britain is and ought to be totally dissolved. And that as free and independent states, they have full power to levy war, conclude peace, contract alliances, establish commerce, and to do all other acts and things which independent states may of right do. We mutually pledge to each other our lives, our fortunes, and our sacred honor.
2: From the beginning, Washington was defining the cause of the continent, turning what had been a squabble in Boston into something that was an American fight. He is a master of morale. He wants these men to be inspired to fight. And it has a transformative impact.
0: The Declaration gives the army something to fight for. And just in time, because 3 days later, the fight comes straight for them.

0: Jefferson's powerful words unify the brand new nation and explain to the people what they're fighting for. A message that Washington's troops here in Manhattan take to heart. When Jefferson dies on July 4th, 1826, 50 years to the day after the Declaration of Independence was adopted, his tombstone will name this as his first and greatest accomplishment. Being President of the United States, not even mentioned. But for now, as the British bear down on New York, what George Washington needs by his side is not just a great man of words, but of bold action as well. And whom does George choose? A poor kid from the West Indies, a brainiac driven by a thirst for glory, who will become the son George never had. His name, Alexander Hamilton.
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9: July 4th celebrations. I'm Deborah Valentine, Fox News. Extreme heat and thunderstorms affecting America 250 celebrations this July 4th. A crowd on hand at the National Mall in Washington, D.C. was ordered to take cover due to thunderstorms ahead of President Trump's address rescheduled to 11 p.m. Eastern Time. Vice President J.D. Vance paid a visit to New York City today for the Sail 4th 250 Parade of Tall Ships.
10: It is a very American thing to ring in 250 years of American history by parading our naval and Air Force might for the world to see. But I can't help but consider that 250 years ago, the waters of New York Harbor looked very, very different.
9: The boat parade began at the Verrazano Narrows Bridge, past the Statue of Liberty to the Hudson River, heading north to the George Washington Bridge. Fort Campbell, Kentucky is marking America 250 historic celebration. Fox's Brooke Taylor reports from the military base home to the 101st Airborne Division.
11: It's the only America 250 event happening on an active military base. You have a massive carnival. You have rides, games, any type of food you can imagine. We have a lemonade stand, you name it. But what really stands out is who is out here. These are military families, people who know better than anyone what it means to defend this country and the freedoms that we are celebrating. Now, this is one of the country's most important military installations, so we can't celebrate America's 250 without talking about the incredible history here. Fort Campbell, it is home to some of the Army's most elite units, including the legendary 101st Airborne Division, known as the Screaming Eagles. They changed the course of World War II with their parachute assault in Normandy on D-Day.
9: New York City celebrating the nation's semi-quincentennial by holding eight ball drops in Times Square, each taking place at midnight for every American time zone. 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

0: From the KRMG News and Weather Center, I'm JP Daniels. You may have noticed the weather tones have gone quiet. That is because the severe thunderstorm warnings in our listening area have all now expired, as that storm has now moved throughout our area. So once again, Storm Center is no longer active. The storms that did trigger those warnings have weakened or moved out of our area completely. However, there are still threats out there, with a lot of reports of downed tree branches and power lines, leading to a lot of outages out there as well. If you see a downed power line, please do not approach it, as it should be considered a live wire. We also have a flood advisory in effect throughout most of our listening area due to all the rain that has fallen. Still a lot of scattered showers out there throughout the night and will remain there till about 9 or 10 o'clock in the morning. Then we'll see some clear and sunny skies move in as these storms continue to move out. So right now, Storm Center is deactivating. We will still continue to be here. We will watch the radars. We will watch these storms, make sure nothing else moves in. But as of this moment, we are deactivating Storm Center. For 102.3 KRMG, Tulsa's News and Talk, I'm JP Daniels.
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0: Deborah Valentine. A storm in D.C. prompting officials to order people to evacuate the National Mall hours before President Trump was set to deliver his speech tonight. It is now scheduled for 11 p.m. on America's 250th anniversary. Other parts of the country carrying on, including in Charleston, South Carolina, where this woman from Virginia is celebrating.
1: We love the history that's down here and the beautiful weather, and there's just always something wonderful to do, and we just wanted to get out of the hustle and bustle of the D.C. area for the holiday.
0: Pope Leo, the first U.S.-born pontiff, urging Americans today to embrace the nation's history of welcoming migrants.
2: If people are in the United States illegally, there are ways to treat that. There are courts. There's a system of justice.
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8: 102.3 KRMG, Tulsa's news and talk, has Tulsa's most accurate and dependable 5-day forecast. Tonight, a low around 70 degrees, and then showers and thunderstorms likely throughout the night. Tomorrow, overnight showers could drag into the morning hours before clearing out. Then we'll see partly sunny skies and a high near 89. For Monday, we'll see mostly sunny skies with a high near 91. Tuesday, sunny with a high near 92. Wednesday, sunny again with a high near 97. And Thursday, sunny, hot, and breezy with a high near 101 and wind gusts up to 20 miles an hour. Now at 10:35, we have scattered showers and 72 degrees. For 102.3 KRMG, Tulsa's News and Talk, I'm J.P. Daniels.
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10: Our friend Eric Schmidt, Senator, Missouri, was AG for a long time before he became a senator. And before I get to some other issues that I want to talk to him about, the SAVE Act among them, I'm dying to get your take. I honestly cannot believe the Supreme Court decision on birthright citizenship today. The idea that people that don't respect our laws, our sovereignty, our borders get rewarded, and now it's codified by the U.S. Supreme Court. How could this do anything other than encourage people from around the globe to just, you know, just make it across the border and you're home free? I mean, I can't believe what a bad decision it is. And if you look at the history of the 14th Amendment and its text, I mean, and its limit to it, you know, all persons born on or naturalized in the U.S. and subject to the jurisdiction thereof. Don't those words matter?
11: Yeah, it is a shockingly bad decision, Sean. And also, you have to, if you take it in the context of the Civil Rights Act that took place in 1866, the authors of that knew exactly what they were doing. If you read the text, you know, Senator Howard, who was the author, explicitly said this wasn't for foreigners. This wasn't for aliens. This was for the freed children of slaves to make sure that they were included in citizenship. They got the franchise. And it also said in other writings, including the Civil Rights Act of 1866, talks about and not subject to a foreign power, the jurisdiction of a foreign power. That's what they meant it to be, which meant if you were from somewhere else and you weren't an American citizen, your children didn't become citizens, right? I mean, it is a ridiculous interpretation that's not based in the text. It's a misreading, and it has, you know, drastic consequences. I think, you know, we've got a couple of options moving forward. I think we have a constitutional amendment. The president's already indicated in his post. Congress.
10: Yeah, but we all know to get a constitutional amendment passed.
11: Oh, I know.
10: Is like the heaviest lift you could ever have in Washington. And with a divided Congress, there's no way that's going to happen in the next 50 years, as far as I can see.
11: No, it's a terrible result. I'm not trying to sugarcoat it. It's a terrible result. And they went further than they could have. What they could have said was the president couldn't do this by way of executive order, but they didn't stop there. They basically went on to say, no, this is what the 14th Amendment means. And so it has real consequences. It's been a mixed bag. I mean, getting rid of the temporary protected status for Haitians, I mean, that was a good result. There's a couple other good results on administrative state, but this one's a big miss, no doubt about it.
10: So ostensibly, this codifies into law. It would grant citizenship to hundreds of thousands of children that are born annually to parents that are not citizens of this country. I mean, I'm not sure if the term anchor baby is used anymore. I really don't know. But that was a term that was used for many, many years. And people, and I frankly don't blame them. If I come from a poor country and I want a better life for my kids or grandkids, I don't blame them for looking at America as the land of milk and honey and wanting to make a perilous journey to come here for a better life for my kids. However, I think we have to be a nation governed by a constitution and by the rule of law. We've got to protect our borders, our sovereignty. And none of that happened here. And it seems like the Supreme Court just put, it just codified this and put their seal of approval on all of it.
11: Yeah, you don't want perverse incentives that actually encourage people to come here illegally. And now this is one that is more set in stone. It's not a question where the other thing it does, Sean, is the Justice Department needs to be very, very active on this to take on this birth tourism industry. There are literally companies in China and other places that will fly women who are 8 months pregnant, including, by the way, members of the CCP, members of the military, have their wives flown here at 8 or 9 months pregnant. They give birth, they get the medical care, and then a month later, they fly back to China. What is the result of that? And this was actually mentioned in one of the opinions, from Alito's opinion, that what happens then is you could have then what is now for sure a U.S. citizen spend his entire formation in China, in communist China, be indoctrinated to hate America. And then when they're 18, come back to America as a U.S. citizen and vote in our elections, contribute to campaigns. This is the practical result. And this is not some like theory. This is happening. The number, we don't know the exact numbers, but there's a lot of instances here. So the DOJ needs to be really vigilant about this now, and we have to stamp it out because this is big business. And now they know, the Supreme Court's weighed in on it. So this birth tourism thing's real.
10: I'm getting more and more disappointed with a lot of justices, Amy Coney Barrett and John Roberts in particular. For example, why would they side with liberal justices on this key election integrity case? And the Supreme Court giving that 5-4 ruling stating that mail-in ballots can be counted several days after they arrive. Now, it might make sense if we have military ballots coming in from abroad. I could see that being an exception. But generally speaking, is it really too much to ask the citizens of this country to vote on time or to have one day that's election day? You know, the idea that we have, you know, some states that allow voting for, you know, 30, 60 plus days, and the issues that may ultimately, you know, decide the outcome of an election haven't even happened yet in some cases.
11: Yeah, it does a couple of things. I mean, that's a bad decision, too, for a couple of reasons. One is sort of the election integrity front. This used to not be a partisan issue at all. There was a Baker-Carter commission 20 years ago that was bipartisan that said, hey, here are the 10 things you can do to make sure that you don't, you know, to protect against fraud. Very limited mail-in balloting. If people are truly homebound or disabled or caregiver, that's one thing. But this just mass mail-in balloting, and then you can still keep counting. The election day doesn't even matter for a week later. Not only is it ripe for fraud, it actually creates mistrust in our system, right? Like if you're still waiting in California a month later, or the votes are coming in to decide who's the president of the United States, and you don't have some finality, people are going to lose confidence in our elections. And you've seen this across the board. And so the Democrats know exactly what they're doing now. They're creating conditions where, like they had in 2020, and I was attorney general in Missouri, and we were one of the states that brought suit against Georgia, because what they did was they created a system where they mailed it out to everybody. They had drop boxes. You didn't know when things were going to be counted. It just creates these conditions that are ripe for fraud. It's the wrong way to go. And you know, and that's why the president's, you know, we talk a lot about this. I know we're going to talk about the Save America Act. The provision, and I've sponsored the five pillar one that the president likes, which includes the mail-in balloting piece too. He knows that this is the one that the Democrats manipulate, I think, the most. And it's important for us to do something about it. But yeah, this opens the door for ballots to be counted after Election Day, and I think that's wrong.
10: Well, I think it's way wrong. Why is it? And you know, we've been now talking ad nauseum about the SAVE Act. It's an 85-15 issue in terms of conservatives, Republicans in the country, but we can't get enough senators to jump on board and support this. Leader Thune has no appetite to take that issue on in a way that would be effective. It doesn't seem like there is the appetite among enough Republicans to go with an 85% issue, and I'm trying to understand why.
11: Yeah, I wish I had a good answer. I wish I had a good answer for you, Sean. I am committed, and I think the way that we should go about doing it is the talking filibuster. This is exactly what the filibuster was meant to do. And in fact, most states around the country, if you have someone trying to block legislation, they have to earn it. They got to be on the floor. They get tired. People get sleepy. They get cranky. You got to earn it. And the way it works right now is you just come in and you just say yay or nay, and you don't have 60. That's the end of it. You don't test anybody. And it also gives you an opportunity to continue to build support among the public, like you said, for an 85% issue. So that's where I'm at on it. I think there's a lot of people, but maybe not enough. So we have to keep winning that argument. The other thing I would say is it's no coincidence, Sean, that these two issues we're talking about at the same time, which is this mass migration we saw from the Democrats and election integrity. They know, even though their voters support this, their own voters. Now, you've got the hammer and sickle wave in New York. They want to have illegals vote. But I think that even some old school Democrats don't want to do it. That's why you're at 85%. But the elected Democrats at this point know they have lost the argument with the American people. And so they're so power obsessed, they're willing to import 15 million people here, and they don't care if they're citizens to vote. That's the truth. So it affects our electoral maps. It affects how money goes to certain states. If you had a real deal where only citizens were counted in the census, California would lose a massive number of seats. And you see people walking with their feet to states like Florida, Missouri from Illinois, Texas. When the next census, we're going to pick up seats that way. And that's why I think on this whole, you know, argument about gerrymandered districts, the Democrats have been doing this for a long time. There's no Republican elected in the Northeast, Sean, no Republican elected in Congress. And so if that's the game that they're going to play, that's the game that we should play. We've got to toughen up, I think, and understand what time it is.
10: It looks like the Mamdani wing of the Democratic Party is now the dominant wing. And the more fascinating to me, aspect of this is no Democrat but for John Fetterman will dare stand up to any of them.
11: Yeah, they've created a monster, and they actually don't know how to deal with it. Chuck Schumer is going to lose if he runs again. He will lose his Senate seat in New York to AOC, which is why I think he'll be the co-chair of her presidential committee so she doesn't run. But if it's not her, it's somebody else. They're coming for him. And they've created this monster because they've bought into this idea that we should teach our kids to hate America, that cops are bad, that federal law enforcement is bad, that Western civilization is irredeemable, and the sins of our founders should be the highlight of America 250, not this glorious republic that was created, you know, outside of human history that's allowed freedom to flourish, and you have a government that's meant to protect individual liberty. They hate all that. And now they have candidates who, by the way, if Chuck Schumer didn't actually believe it, these people really do. And they're now getting elected. These people are now running major cities, and they're going to be running for the United States Senate. And so I think that when we get closer to November, when you have a binary choice and the maps are up for grabs, Congress and the Senate, I know that not everybody is thrilled with exactly how things are going. I have my own gripes about certain things too. But the truth of the matter is that's a binary choice. If you think Joe Biden was bad, Joe Biden was a puppet for these people who wrote white papers about open borders and mass migration. What happens if you get somebody in there who actually believes all that stuff and has a whole army of people who believe it? And so our republic's on the line. The founders knew this. We're celebrating America 250. They knew how hard it was. You know, the way of the world is to aggregate power and exercise it ruthlessly. This country stands outside of history for that, to say, no, we're going to respect the will of the people. We have these rights to speak your mind and protect yourself with the Second Amendment. All that's on the line, and it's not an exaggeration. And now that they're electing people like Mamdani or these other people in New York who literally are railing against Western civilization, they want to tear it all up. And so I just think the chickens have come to roost now. And privately, some of them will tell you that this is a different proposition than when Bill Clinton was talking about secure borders 30 years ago. They're in a whole new world now, and we got. That's why I think our efforts have to double down.
10: I think the bigger phenomenon is that there's no Democrat. Either you are part of that radicalized group, the Mamdani, the AOC, the Grandpa Bernie, the Pocahontas, the El Sayed, Tellerico, Graham Plattner, or you're just too afraid to dare to speak out against any of them because you know the consequences will be severe. Chuck Schumer, he thinks that this will save his job as minority leader. It won't. I don't think Hakeem Jeffries survives either.
11: Right. They got a tiger by the tail. And that's the truth. And then you've got a guy like Tallarico who comes out of like a woke lab. I mean, the way that he talks, it's like woke 1.0. This isn't 2020 anymore. And that was the language, remember, everyone was supposed to accept. And it's why when I was attorney general, we fought back so hard because they could just see the landscape and what was happening. And people were being intimidated and censored and being told that you can't question this and you got to say that. The American people, I think, responded and the fever broke in 2024. And so now they have a candidate who's everything that they said in 2020 and 2021 is coming back. But that's what they really believe. I mean, this whole like eight different genders and I am a Christian, but I hate, you know, Christianity. This stuff is crazy. It's crazy. Now, I don't know. Maybe it would work in Oregon, but this is Texas. I know that dog wouldn't hunt in Missouri. I can't believe it would work in Texas.
10: That dog ain't going to hurt and hunt in Texas. God bless Texas. No way. The fact that they think they can spend tens of millions and is insane to me. They have so misjudged the people of Texas. It's actually laughable. Anyway, Eric Schmidt, Missouri Senator, appreciate you. Thanks for being with us. 800-941-SHAWN is our number. You want to be a part of the program.
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10: Look, everyone needs a safety security plan for you and your family. 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
10: You know, from America's Revolutionary War to Israel's now fight for their very survival in 1948, Israel has faced from day one, one moment after another. Their courage has been tested. You know, in 1985, President Reagan delivered these remarks about America's commitment to stand with Israel. And here's what he said.
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6: July 4th celebrations. I'm Deborah Valentine, Fox News. Extreme heat and thunderstorms affecting America 250 celebrations this July 4th. A crowd on hand at the National Mall in Washington, D.C. was ordered to take cover due to thunderstorms ahead of President Trump's address rescheduled to 11 p.m. Eastern Time. Vice President J.D. Vance paid a visit to New York City today for the Sail 4th 250 Parade of Tall Ships.
7: It is a very American thing to ring in 250 years of American history by parading our naval and Air Force might for the world to see. But I can't help but consider that 250 years ago, the waters of New York Harbor looked very, very different.
6: The boat parade began at the Verrazano Narrows Bridge, past the Statue of Liberty to the Hudson River, heading north to the George Washington Bridge. Fort Campbell, Kentucky is marking America 250 historic celebration. Fox's Brooke Taylor reports from the military base home to the 101st Airborne Division.
8: It's the only America 250 event happening on an active military base. You have a massive carnival. You have rides, games, any type of food you can imagine. We have a lemonade stand, you name it. But what really stands out is who is out here. These are military families, people who know better than anyone what it means to defend this country and the freedom that we are celebrating. Now, this is one of the country's most important military installations, so we can't celebrate America's 250 without talking about the incredible history here. Fort Campbell, it is home to some of the Army's most elite units, including the legendary 101st Airborne Division, known as the Screaming Eagles. They changed the course of World War II with their parachute assault in Normandy on D-Day.
6: New York City celebrating the nation's semi-quincentennial by holding eight ball drops in Times Square, each taking place at midnight for every American time zone. 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
18: Happy 4th. We've got rain and thunder more likely after midnight tonight into tomorrow morning. Same story could happen early Monday morning. Highs 91. Sunday, Monday, and Tuesday, 96 Wednesday. I'm Chief Meteorologist James Adelot for Fox 23 and 1023 KRMG, Tulsa's News and Talk.
17: At 11:05, we have some scattered showers and a little bit of wind out there. 72 degrees. For 102.3 KRMG, Tulsa's News and Talk, I'm JP Daniels.
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1: Getting an away game here, but we got a good decision initially, and we hope we will survive on appeal. We, you know, obviously are responding to their arguments, and we'll have that out soon. But, you know, I imagine that even if we win, they won't go away. But this is truly a David versus Goliath fight. I mean, we discovered at the Oversight Project the AutoPen controversy initially and have propelled the investigation over the years. And this is well over a year-long court case. There are some others. But versus all, you know, obstacles, odds, and, you know, financial disadvantages, we have some things on our side that will compel us to win. Namely, that is the truth, and better and tougher fighting attorneys arguing the case and winning. And so while it is uphill, like, I am confident and extraordinarily proud that this team, the small team of the Oversight Project, has, with, you know, just our small group, propelled this not only from the launch, but now even fighting the uphill battle in court. And we're not going to stop there. There needs to be not just awareness of you know what happened. There needs to be accountability. The sin here is really corporate on the Democratic Party. It's not just Joe Biden and those around him. It's those who saw.
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9: Fox News, I'm Deborah Valentine. President Donald Trump speaking during America 250 celebrations at the National Mall in Washington, D.C.
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9: The event delayed due to thunderstorms. Vice President J.D. Vance speaking during New York City's July 4th Sail 4th 250 Parade of Tall Ships.
11: It is a very American thing to ring in 250 years of American history by parading our naval and Air Force might for the world to see.

0: Four fires erupted from the Brooklyn Bridge during the Macy's 4th of July celebrations in New York City. Some fireworks exploded due to the flames. It's unclear why the fires erupted. No injuries were reported. Video shows a plume of smoke emerging from a flaming section of the bridge. 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
8: Happy 4th. We've got rain and thunder more likely after midnight tonight into tomorrow morning. Same story could happen early Monday morning. Highs 91. Sunday, Monday, and Tuesday, 96 Wednesday. I'm Chief Meteorologist James Adelot for Fox 23 and 102.3 KRMG, Tulsa's news and talk.
7: We still have scattered showers throughout the greater Tulsa area and 72 degrees. For 102.3 KRMG, Tulsa's news and talk. I'm JP Daniels.
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11: All right, 25 now till the top of the hour, 800-941-SEAN, our number if you want to be a part of the program. We've gone over, and I'm frustrated today, and I'm not going to lie about it, some of the Supreme Court opinions, especially the one on birthright citizenship, and it's just frustrating because the idea, and we have dealt with this issue for decades on this program. There have been many people. The term that was used in years gone by was, quote, an anchor baby. And there would be people from other countries when we had wide open borders and they would come into America, an expecting mom. By the way, I'm not blaming them. They want a better life for their children. I really don't blame people for that. However, I do want people to follow our laws, respect our borders, respect our sovereignty. And that part of it is what's being negated in all of this. Anyway, so the decision comes out today. Let me play Shannon Bream reading from Fox some of the Supreme Court opinions on the issue of birthright citizenship. And here's what she said.
12: Right off the bat, it says children born in the United States to parents unlawfully or temporarily present are, quote, subject to the jurisdiction of the United States and are citizens at birth under the 14th Amendment's citizenship clause. So look how this broke down. As we expected, the Chief Justice wrote this opinion. Justices Sotomayor, Kagan, Barrett, and Jackson joined. Jackson has a concurring opinion in which Sotomayor joins. Justice Kavanaugh files an opinion concurring in the judgment and dissenting in part. The dissent comes from Justice Thomas. He is joined by Gorsuch, Alito, and then Justice Gorsuch apparently has his own dissenting opinion. So it is what we expected after the arguments here, and it looks like a bit of a split, but enough of a plurality coming together to say that the executive order that the president issued very quickly upon taking office is no good, and that if people are here, subject to the jurisdiction thereof includes people who are here illegally. The writing for the majority, Chief Justice Roberts says this, citizenship then and now was the right to have rights to freely participate in our political community. Talking about the 14th Amendment, the framers of the 14th Amendment extended that promise to every freeborn person in this land. That's a quote, and it looks like it's a quote back to some of the legislative debate about this in Congress. He says we keep that promise today. So a loss probably expected by the Trump White House, but it is official and it's a thick one. So we'll keep reading.
11: Then we have Trey Gowdy, another friend, colleague from Fox. He says, following this ruling upholding birthright citizenship, he says the Trump administration should have gone to Congress rather than issuing an executive order. I'm not sure if that option will still exist. We'll ask Greg Jarrett on the other side of this, but here's what he said.
13: Daniel, you put your finger on what I think is a seminal issue. After Wong Kim Ark, which is the case with the Chinese parents who were lawfully in the country, that's what led to all of this. Wong Kim Ark, Congress twice codified the holding in that Supreme Court opinion. I mean, that's what the Supreme Court should have done today, is say, look, you might not can do it via executive order, Mr. President, the way you did it, but Congress most certainly can do it, and you don't even need a constitutional amendment. I don't understand why the court decided to reach the constitutional issue when they didn't have to in this case. All they had to say is Congress did exactly what you just laid out, Dana. Twice they codified the holding in Wong Kim Ark, which means Congress has placed its imprimatur on that holding. Congress, you got to fix it. That's what they should have done.
14: Mm-hmm. So the executive order doesn't hold water when challenging the amendment, is what you're saying.
13: I'm saying what the Supreme Court should have said is, Mr. President, we understand this is a robust debate. We understand all the arguments for and against it. Congress codified the holding of this Supreme Court case. You got to go to Congress, and I know it's not efficient, but that's where you have to go to get this change. You can't do it because then the next Democrat president is going to do something else by executive order with respect to immigration and citizenship.
11: And then one last thing that Trey said, he said, following this Supreme Court ruling on, you know, party spending in federal elections, you know, he's wondering why there's individual limits on spending, but not limits on party spending on candidates. And when you think about it, isn't that really kind of a free speech issue in a lot of ways? Anyway, here to weigh in, he is the chief legal analyst of this show, Fox News legal analyst and number one New York Times bestselling author. Greg Jarrett is with us. If there's one thing I can say, this one angered me the most for a lot of different reasons. Now, the president said we can easily make it up in Congress through legislation. I'm not sure that's going to be easy. If you look at the decision, the 14th Amendment, I would argue its text and its history limit this. The clause states that all persons born or naturalized in the U.S. and subject to the jurisdiction thereof That was primarily to secure citizenship for freed slaves post the Civil War. It did exclude those not owning full allegiance, children, diplomats, other armies that were in the country illegally. And the original understanding, the Senate debates, if you go back to that, you know, illegal immigration as a mass phenomenon didn't exist then, but the principle of consent and allegiance did, and automatic citizenship for children of temporary illegal visitors now stretches beyond the amendment's purpose. That, to me, it's a very simple decision, but I'm not sure how they got here.
15: By misunderstanding what the authors of the 14th Amendment meant. You know, as soon as Trump signed the executive order, you know, the moment he was sworn in, I wrote a column. And before I wrote the column, I took the time to go back and read what the authors said during the debate. And back then, for example, Senator Lyman Trumbull, who was a moving force for the amendment, said it does not include people here illegally or fleetingly, but who still hold allegiance elsewhere by virtue of their foreign citizenship. His colleague, Senator Jacob Howard, further defined the limits, and I'll quote him. This will not, of course, include persons born in the U.S. who are foreigners and aliens. End of quote. Now, unfortunately, Sean, that clear understanding disintegrated over the last century or more. And, you know, this case was a golden opportunity today to return to the 14th Amendment author's original intent. And Justices Thomas and Alito get that. They understood that. And they said so in their dissents. Regrettably, Roberts and Barrett and Kavanaugh, along with the three liberal justices, did not seem to comprehend the common sense of it. Instead, they relied entirely on this long-running misconception of an old case, 1898 Supreme Court case, called Wong Kim Ark, that granted citizenship to a son born in the U.S. However, his parents resided here lawfully and permanently. Okay, that's the opposite of being here illegally and temporarily. And yet, a majority of the justices mistakenly used that inapplicable case as justification for wholesale birthright citizenship for anyone. And I think they got this decision wrong.
11: So if you look at the core argument that the 14th Amendment's subject, the terms, the written language subject to the jurisdiction thereof clause, how do you interpret that to mean the children of illegal immigrants that didn't respect our laws, borders, sovereignty, by the very nature of disobeying the law, you're in this country illegally, and they're conferring rights, or codifying, even in this case, the rights that were never designed for people that didn't respect our laws to come in the first place.
15: Yeah, and the Solicitor General, and I listened to the oral arguments, he argued that illegally present aliens are not subject to the jurisdiction of the United States because they presumptively maintain political fealty to another sovereign, as naturally citizens of that foreign power. And you know, the mere act of setting foot on American soil does not create loyalty or allegiance or otherwise subject an individual to absolute jurisdiction. In fact, it's really just the opposite. And yet, the justices during the oral argument seem unmoved by that, which bewildered and confounded me because it was so plain and so obvious.
11: All right, quick break. More with Fox News legal analyst, number one New York Times bestselling author Greg Jarrett on the other side. 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
11: Born on America's darkest day, 9/11/01, the Tunnel to Towers Foundation, they have been helping American heroes ever since. And that means heroes like U.S. Army Sergeant William Bernard McKenna. Motivated by the tragedy of 9/11, he enlisted. He served two tours of duty in Iraq, where he was exposed daily to toxic chemicals from those burn pits. Now, less than a year after returning from his final tour, he lost his life to T-cell lymphoma. He left behind his devoted wife, Dina, their two daughters. Now, his wife, Tina, continues to fight tirelessly for veterans exposed to burn pits. Now, the Tunnel to Towers Foundation honored William's memory and his family's sacrifice. 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

0: right, what is a disastrous Supreme Court ruling today? We continue with analysis with Fox News legal analyst and number one New York Times bestselling author, our friend Greg Jarrett is with us. So as I look at this and I think of potential consequences, a number of things come to mind. The decision itself does undermine any deterrence in terms of American sovereignty, laws, borders, or, you know, why should anybody around the world have any respect for America's borders or sovereignty? They shouldn't.
1: Right.
0: Why should they care at all about American law? Because they're going to be rewarded if they somehow make it to our border, cross the border, they're in the country, boom, they're on a path to citizenship. Now, the question I have at this point, and the president brought this up, is will Congress have an opportunity now that the Supreme Court has weighed in to fight against this birthright citizenship there?
1: Yes. And in fact, Kavanaugh laid it out. He joined the majority, but he offered a different opinion. And he offered a roadmap in that opinion for change, other than amending the Constitution, which is a Herculean effort. And Kavanaugh reasoned that Congress can pass legislation restricting birthright citizenship. And in fact, he's right about that, because if you look at the 14th Amendment, read Section 5, the last section, it provides that Congress shall enforce the amendment. What does that mean? It means further defining the parameters and create exceptions. So Congress could codify a new law that excludes children of illegal aliens or things like birth tourism, where pregnant mothers, you know, suddenly arrive, deliver a baby, and immediately depart to their foreign country. And it's a real problem, Sean. I mean, the Center for Immigration Studies estimates it's more than 20,000 per year. So, you know, that's 20,000, you know, American citizens who don't live here. China has created an entire industry of doing that. And Justice Alito, in his dissent, really filleted the majority over this, warning sternly of national security concerns by adversary nations like China. And look, we've seen this in other countries, Ireland, Australia, New Zealand, the UK, where they had at one point nearly unconditional birthright citizenship. They came to regret it because of massive birth tourism and other severe immigration problems. What do? They reverse course and they outlawed broad birthright citizenship. And now, you know, most countries in Europe and Asia and Africa, they don't allow it. And, you know, America should take note of that and follow suit.
0: You know, my mother used to use the term, you will rue the day, meaning every time I was getting in trouble. We will regret this decision. I think this has played a very big part in the precipitous decline, unfettered, illegal immigration without assimilation in Europe. And I think we're going to see more of it, because I think the Supreme Court just basically gave a green light to people.
1: Yeah.
0: Greg Jarrett, great analysis as always. Appreciate you being with us, my friend.
1: My pleasure.
0: Look, when it comes to health, wellness, fitness, nutrition, longevity, let's be honest. Most of you, most of us, we're kind of guessing on a lot of stuff. We read this, we talk to friends, we talk to neighbors. They recommend food, they recommend supplements, they recommend vitamins. You think it's a good idea, sounds like a good idea. 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This is the best of the best. This is the Sean Hannity Show. You know, from America's Revolutionary War to Israel's now fight for their very survival in 1948, Israel has faced from day one moment after another. Their courage has been tested. You know, in 1985, President Reagan delivered these remarks about America's commitment to stand with Israel. And here's what he said.
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8: Fireworks, flyovers, heat, and politics. I'm Carmen Roberts, Fox News. America is celebrating the country's 250th birthday with people celebrating coast to coast and around the world. And Fox's Rich Edson is at the Great American State Fair in D.C.
9: There are a number of different ways that people can stay cool here. They can go into the air conditioning. They can go at some cooling stations, cooling buses. So they're trying to prepare for as much of this as possible. You got a good stream of people who are coming in here. Downtown, walking around, enjoying the sights. Really good energy here for the 4th of July and America's 250th birthday. You want to talk about energy, too. Yesterday, we had a series of flyovers here across the National Mall. And today, if you thought that was pretty cool, it gets real serious this afternoon. We're going to have flyovers continue. It's going to be a near constant stream and fleet reviews showcasing aircraft from NASA, the Coast Guard, the Army, Air Force, Marine Corps, Navy.
8: And President Trump will lead the events today in D.C. He kicked off the celebration last night in Mount Rushmore.
10: For a quarter of a millennium, liberty, justice, equality, self-government, and unmatched prosperity have flourished here as they have never flourished anywhere before. There is nothing like what we are doing.
8: Vice President J.D. Vance was in New York City today for the Sail 4th 250 Parade of Tall Ships.
4: It is a very American thing to ring in 250 years of American history by parading our naval and Air Force might for the world to see. But I can't help but consider that 250 years ago, the waters of New York Harbor looked very, very different.
8: And also from New York, Joey Chestnut reclaims his crown at Nathan's hot dog eating contest, inhaling a jaw-dropping 66 hot dogs in just 10 minutes. 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

0: to change this exceptional character, to beat the American spirit out of us, alienate us from our history, and to make it impossible to even answer the question, what does it mean to be an American as we march into our 250th year, credible, beautiful year it will be. We must never forget there is no American freedom without American culture. And there is no American founding without the American people. Many nations have paper constitutions and legal systems, but the citizens live in fear and squalor. A constitution is only as strong as the people and the culture responsible for upholding it. But as long as we remember who we are, we have to always remember who we are and what we're all about. The United States of America will forever be the land of free men and women, and we will never, ever fail.
1: Here we are. It is 250 years today. America, Declaration of Independence, was released, as we use today's parlance, for the American people and for the world. That was Donald Trump, his speech last night on American exceptionalism, something that Rush Limbaugh used to talk about all the time. And so glad to hear the president talk about America in that context. Here's the telephone number if you want to be part of the program today. And we've got such a program lined up for you. Princess Diana will be joining us in the 9 o'clock hour. Also, Dean Karyanis, historyauthor.com, who is our official historian for the program, will be joining us. Also, we're going to take a slight detour from just the 4th of July stuff and talk about something else that has come up this week with, this is kind of deep, too, with America's doctor, Dr. Miklos, which is the creation of a cellular creation by human beings. That has taken place, and wow, I when I talked with him, sent him an article about that, he just sent it back and said, fascinating and terrifying. So we'll touch into that as well as your telephone calls at 800-848-9222, 800-848-9222. President Trump actually also said some things that were striking and that the audience responded to greatly. One of them concerned the English language. That would be Trump, too. And this is what President Trump had to say in his speech celebrating the 250th year of American history. This is one of the remarks he made yesterday.
0: In America, we speak English because that is the language of our founding. And for 1,000 years...
1: Listen to that.
0: That has been the language of freedom. An American always wants peace and order, but we will never shrink from danger or threat. We will always fight, fight, fight, and win, win, win. We got to do that. Because this is our culture, this is our character. Not every American is all of these things, but every American knows these are the traits that make our country exceptional, and exceptional it is. You do not have to be born here, but you do have to love what we have built. You must love our country. There has never been anything like us anywhere on earth, and we are not going to let anyone take that away.
1: One of the things that I have been thinking about, ladies and gentlemen, is how young America still is. I've said this many times. America is a young nation. In fact, this week I've been just thinking it in terms of if we compared lifespan to a human life, where would America be? And my estimation is, depending on how far back you want to go, in terms of recorded human history, we're still a baby, a newborn, in terms of recorded human history. But if you go back further, go back closer, in many ways, just 1,000 years out, we would be maybe a toddler as a nation. Maybe just like a 2-year-old compared to some of the civilizations. And I have some things going back, and if we have time, maybe I'll go through them. What the world was like in 776 AD, and then what the world was like 250 years beyond that, 250 years beyond that. But let's just look at America this way. 8 to 10 generations, depending on how you count generations, have passed since the American Revolution. 8 to 10. If you're using the standard biological and sociological benchmark that 25 years is a generation, and that's counted by the average age that a person has their first child. That's where you come up with that. If you're using a historical benchmark, it's 30 years in a generation and 8.3 generations. 8 generations have passed since the American founding. But that could get weird too. Famous real-world example, President John Tyler, 10th President of the United States, was born in 1790, shortly after the American Revolution. He had a son when he was 63 years old. He had grandsons that were still alive in the 21st century. So, why is this important? It's important because America is so young, and we've done so much. Now, let's say you were born in 1776, and you live to be 70 years old. Not unreasonable. That means you would have passed away in 1846. Shortly before the Civil War. Between those years, the years of your birth, if you were born in 1776, the year that America's Declaration of Independence was signed, and you lived 70 years, you would have seen an America that had massive breakthroughs. First was something a lot of people hate to talk about, the cotton gin. Why was it big? Eli Whitney had invented this machine to separate cotton fibers from seed. It boosted agricultural output, but it supercharged slavery. And then you started seeing the Industrial Revolution began being born during those years. The mechanical reaper was used. Again, agriculture. The steamboat. We don't remember that. We remember in school, Fulton's Folly, the steamboat. But steam energy began to be used. The Erie Canal was once considered a great, people don't even think about it right now in New York. Mondami referred to it in his speech. But one of the biggest things was the railroads, 1830s. You would have been 60 years old when the railroads started to be, boom, steam locomotives. So you had the steam-powered ship, then steam, let's use them in locomotives. You had the telegraph, which was the beginning of the communications revolution. And in medicine, surgical anesthesia, which up until that time in 1846, you had surgery, good luck. You're going to experience a lot. It's still not a pleasant experience, but can you imagine now? We can't even imagine surgery without anesthesia. In 17, it took America a long time from the time America signed the Declaration of Independence until we came up with a functioning government. 1787, the United States Constitution came into being. The Bill of Rights added in 1791, 9 years away from the 1800s. In 1790, we start private property. The Patents Act allowed for intellectual property to be yours. You owned the fruits of your own intellect. All these things are huge. Now, let's say you were born in 1846 and then you passed away in 1816. What did you see? You saw, of course, the Civil War. And think about that. If you, let's say your parents were born and lived to 70 in 1776, and you, one generation later, that's you, you saw the end of slavery. A heinous, evil system that has been present in the world since biblical times, but asterisks on that, chattel slavery, the way that it was introduced into the Americas, was not always what slavery was. It was a particular evil that separated parents, that separated families, that separated people from their religions. Their religion separated people from their entire culture, from their being. Now, why is that important? Because even if you go back through in biblical times, slavery, remember when we read the Bible and the Jews, they kept their religion. They kept their language. They kept their families. This chattel slavery that was introduced into the world was particularly heinous. But you live to see in your parents born when the Constitution, when the Declaration of Independence, you live to see America as a nation get past its original sin, at least on paper. And what did you also see if you were alive during then? You saw the Industrial Revolution explode. You saw energy, infrastructure, steel, all these things take place that changed the entire world. You began to see the beginning of the oil revolution that still powers the world. Despite what the environmentalist wackos will tell you, it is oil and quote-unquote fossil fuel that still fuels the energy of most of the world. If you were alive during that period, you saw the electric grid. Remember, Ben Franklin with the key, the electricity, the kite. There were no electrical appliances. But you saw that transformed. If you were that generation, once removed from the generation that was born when the American Revolution and the Declaration of Independence were signed, you saw Thomas Edison, one of America's most incredible geniuses, opening up the Pearl Street Station in New York City, the first commercial power plant. It replaced gas lighting. It powered factories. Cities became illuminated with incandescent light. Changed the world. The 24-hour economy was basically born during your lifetime. If you were in that age group, you saw the Transcontinental Railroad. All of a sudden, the continent of America is linked. You saw the beginning of the auto industry. More geniuses. Henry Ford in aviation. You saw planes. Thanks to Orville and Wilbur Wright. All of that. And you're just the second generation away from when America signed the Declaration of Independence. James Golan, Snerdly here.
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1: 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James Golden, Saturday morning extravaganza continues. 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
2: My buddies and me, you're getting real well known. 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I get around.
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4: You were today years old when you learned that the Pitt star Catherine Lanasa was married to Oscar nominee Dennis Hopper.
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4: 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Eventually, she told him to go away, and he did. Ben Stiller has announced that he has partnered with HBO to make a documentary about the New York Knicks. Stiller has been a long-suffering Knicks fan who has a great deal of footage that he himself shot on his phone over the years. Working with the NBA, he will also have interviews with players and possibly a cameo from his fellow Knicks diehard, Timothy Chalamet.
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1: Enough to know your great-grandparents. But they saw, if they were born in 1916, they saw World War I. And some would argue part two of World War I, which was World War II, same thing in Europe. But in that, the advances that took place are astounding in terms of communication, in terms of science, medicine. During even the 1860s to 1880s, we had germ theory. People started to understand germs, the discovery of X-rays, how that changed everything. The telephone, we forget, had already been in existence. 1876, that happened. Then you had the beginning of the motion picture and record industries. Thomas Edison, again, genius. But that had already been around for almost 30, 40 years. If you were born in 1916. The advances that took place in aviation, the advances that took place in communications, the advances that took place everywhere else. Then, and by the time you would have finished in 86, civil rights movement was 20 years old in America. Yeah. So we have done, when you start looking at history from that perspective, you realize if you put in place the history of the world and mankind, you will realize how great America is from a standpoint of what would be historically a blink of an eye. This nation is born and the miraculous things that have changed human history have sprung, many of it from the freedoms and liberties that the American capitalist system allowed that were not present in the world before, since the beginning of humanity. James Golden Snerdly, it is Saturday Morning Extravaganza. 800-848-9222 is how you reach us. 800-848-9222. 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
3: 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I'm Yana Derulis for the Worldwide News Network.
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6: July 4th celebrations. I'm Deborah Valentine, Fox News. Extreme heat and thunderstorms affecting America 250 celebrations this July 4th. A crowd on hand at the National Mall in Washington, D.C. was ordered to take cover due to thunderstorms ahead of President Trump's address rescheduled to 11 p.m. Eastern Time. Vice President J.D. Vance paid a visit to New York City today for the Sail 4th 250 parade of tall ships.
7: It is a very American thing to ring in 250 years of American history by parading our naval and Air Force might for the world to see. But I can't help but consider that 250 years ago, the waters of New York Harbor looked very, very different.
6: The boat parade began at the Verrazano Narrows Bridge, past the Statue of Liberty to the Hudson River, heading north to the George Washington Bridge. Fort Campbell, Kentucky is marking America 250 historic

0: Celebration. Fox's Brooke Taylor reports from the military base home to the 101st Airborne Division.
1: It's the only America 250 event happening on an active military base. You have a massive carnival. You have rides, games, any type of food you can imagine. We have a lemonade stand, you name it. But what really stands out is who is out here. These are military families, people who know better than anyone what it means to defend this country and the freedoms that we are celebrating. Now, this is one of the country's most important military installations. So we can't celebrate America's 250 without talking about the incredible history here. Fort Campbell, it is home to some of the Army's most elite units, including the legendary 101st Airborne Division, known as the Screaming Eagles. They changed the course of World War II with their parachute assault in Normandy on D-Day.
0: New York City celebrating the nation's semi-quincentennial by holding eight ball drops in Times Square, each taking place at midnight for every American time zone. 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We'll be right back.

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0: The James Golden Show. It's politics, but theater of the mind with James Golden, a.k.a. Bose Nerdly.
1: Elias, what's up with this?
2: This is Janet Jackson. I love Janet Jackson. She started a two-week run at number one on the U.S. album chart with this album, Control. And the album features hit singles like this, What Have You Done For Me Lately, Nasty, Control, When I Think of You, and Let's Wait a While. It was a big one, and I think it came out in 1986. It was a huge album.
1: Yeah, it did, 1986. And Janet, this was the one that really blew her up.
2: Oh, yeah.
1: On the 5th of July, it went to number one in 1986. As you celebrate and party and get ready for the sounds of warfare tonight. And every year. You know who doesn't like that? Rashida Tlaib. We have Rashida. Cut one. This is Rashida Tlaib. She was asked what she's going to do for the 4th of July. This is how she answered it.
3: My 4th plans are in the best place in your home state to watch fireworks.
4: Well, I'm going to fight fascism.
3: Okay.
5: I'm going to fight fascism on
4: for democracy.
3: But what about the fireworks?
4: So I'll tell you, I have a love-hate relationship with fireworks.
3: Oh, do you really? Tell me. Tell us why.
4: So there was some expansion done in the fireworks in Michigan, and boy, I hear from my residents all.
3: Oh, no. Yeah. You remind me.
4: No, just for all my residents, please follow the ordinances. You're only supposed to do it a certain time of the day. My residents, they love it. They want us to
3: 4 a.m.,
4: Even longer.
3: I know.
4: So I'm always very, very protective of our families and residents. I want people to enjoy time together and be safe.
3: Yeah.
4: But sometimes, I guess some of my seniors that call and say, please, Rashida, as if I can come knock on the door.
3: I know.
4: Yeah.
3: And your poor
5: parents. I know.
3: They're so scared.
4: Yes.
3: So, well, thank you. I hope you have a wonderful 4th.
4: Thank you. You too.
3: Bye.
5: I know. Let me fawn. How do I fawn over here? I know.
1: Oh, yeah. But I have to just admit the honest to goodness truth. This whole fireworks thing, at some point, like at 1 in the morning, 2 in the morning, I'm like, are you people done yet? It sounds like a war out here, at least in certain neighborhoods. Stop already. Let people go to sleep. Some people have to work. Maybe not you. Okay, but that's that. But I love the, okay, enough of that. People have been waiting on the telephones, and I want to grab some calls real quick before it gets to the point where we can't. I've got so much other stuff here. Let's start in Tennessee this morning with Harold. Good morning, Harold, and welcome. How are you? Welcome to the Saturday Extravaganza, your Saturday vibe. How are you?
6: I'm great. I woke up again.
1: Understood and agree. What's on your mind this morning, Harold?
6: I'd just like to mention some of my 4th great grandfathers that were Revolutionary War veterans. Captain John Lee Williams.
1: Wait a minute. Just to hold it. Your 4th great grandfathers.
6: Yes. I didn't know this till I got ancestry. Yes, Revolutionary War.
1: Okay, mention them.
6: Captain John Lee, he was at Valley Forge. William Steen, he was at Kings Mountain. There's John Dill, he was a paymaster. Jonathan Montgomery, and there are more I don't have written down. I didn't know all this. Nobody told me. And I got sent in a little bottle of spit, and then I found out.
1: This is the, isn't this, you got the DNA ancestry. Isn't this amazing? You talk about advances. And now you go back just in your 4th removed grandfathers.
6: It goes back to 6th great grandfather was William Lee in Northampton, Virginia. He was born in 1688 to 1717. I'm wondering, am I related to those Lees that signed the Declaration of Independence? There are two of them.
1: You very well may be. And that's worth digging into and looking on your family tree.
6: In the Civil War, most of my ancestors fought for the Union here in Carroll County. We didn't vote to secede here. They were captured by Nathan Bedford Forrest at Trenton, Tennessee. I saw on Finding Your Roots, Mr. Gates' show.
1: Yes.
6: They served with Mary Steenburgen's great-great-grandfather.
1: Wow.
6: No idea.
1: You know, by the way, for all the angst that has come between conservatives and Mr. Gates, I watch Mr. Gates' show. I've watched it. And it is a fabulous show. I really enjoy watching it and looking at the way that they and that crew go about, as they say, finding your roots. Finding your roots. Harold,
6: I learned on that too that Kirk Douglas's first wife was a Dill. One of my grandfathers was a Dill. I may be a cousin to Michael Douglas.
1: Well, ain't that something? Well, worth looking into, Harold. Look, thank you for the call. I appreciate it. And I hope you enjoy this, the 250th birthday of the United States of America. Let's catch up. Thank you for the call, Harold, with Louis calling in from New York City, from New York.
7: Actually, Paul, I'm calling in from Lodi, New Jersey, which is near Hackensack.
1: I know exactly where Lodi is. Been there many times.
7: Okay. Bo, somebody needs to remind our media that throughout history, everybody's ancestors were enslaved, that everybody's ancestors were raped, and every square inch of earth is conquered territory.
1: Well, I don't know whether every square inch of earth is conquered territory, because there are some... No.
7: Yes,
1: it's
7: yes,
1: not.
7: Yes,
1: let
7: yes.
1: me finish Going my thought, for goodness years. Sakes. Okay, every square inch of Antarctica has been captured. Okay, fine. But I don't disagree with everything else that you're saying in terms of the historical perspective. Yes. Every evil in the world has been present on the earth and has affected everybody. Now, I've made this point very often. If you go back and you look at homogeneous societies, if you go back and, for instance, if you look at the feudal age in Japan and you look at their history, you will find things that will blow your mind. If you go back and you look through the long histories of Egyptian going back, when you start looking at ancient civilizations, and you go back in ancient civilizations, you will find the evil. It is there. It is present. It is present as because we all share the ancestry of being mankind and womankind, and is present in all of us. So from that standpoint, yes, Louis, I agree with you very much.
7: It's simply this, that American slavery is nothing unique, and you know that. Anybody who has...
1: Wait a minute, stop it. Stop. Just wait a minute. Yes, American slavery is something unique. And I started talking about this before, and I don't want to get into this whole tangent. Chattel slavery was not the slavery that was practiced through most of mankind. Now, you need to go back and check your history on that.
7: No. By the way, four times as many slaves went to Brazil that came to America. Anybody who is a critical thinker
1: knows
7: that.
1: Okay, so what is that? Does that make it right?
7: No.
1: People that argue, look.
7: America is no good, okay? America is didn't begin slavery, but America ended it. America inherited slavery, and it was America that ended it in this country.
1: Well, what other country would America end it in? Of course, and that is the point that many of us make all the time. But, I mean, come on, please don't sound like you're defending slavery because everybody else did it too. and it wasn't anything unique.
7: What
1: yes.
7: I'm doing, I'm criticizing the media. I'm criticizing the media.
1: I understand that. But let me say something to you. This is not just some academic discussion to me. My great-grandmother, who I knew, was married to a slave. Okay? This is not some academic... It didn't happen all these hundreds of years ago. The last slaves died out in America right before the beginning of World War II. And many people are still living the effects of it. So while at the same time, I don't want this to be the overbearing message all the time because people are just tired of hearing it and beat down over it. At the same time, there is history there that should not be minimized or just thrown away because that history is important to the American story. And I don't want it minimized. And I don't minimize it. And so when I'm hearing this tone, I don't quite understand your tone on this.
7: I know you don't, because you're not a critical thinker. Let me finish my point, okay?
1: Goodbye. I'm not a critical thinker. All right, let's move to Steve in Tennessee. How are you, Steve?
8: I'm good, bro. Hey, I'm reminded this morning listening to you of the program in which, and I think you'll be reminded of this too, the program in which Rush was asked when it would be time for us as Americans to panic. And he immediately came back with, it will never be time for us to panic. We're Americans. You remember that?
1: Do I remember it? I took many of those calls over the years asking Rush when it would be time to panic. And the last time that I took that call, the last time he answered that question was a few weeks before his death. And we had the question come up again, and Rush got emotional. Maybe he knew that he would not be answering, I don't know, that he probably wouldn't be answering this question anymore to a caller, but what he did say was what you said. He said, and he was emotionally said, and you nailed it. He said, it will never be time to panic. We are Americans. We can never give up on America. We can't do it. And just as you remember it because of the profound impact that it left, when you mentioned it to me, struck deep. Yeah, struck deep. Well, I hope you enjoy your Independence Day, and thank you for bringing that to our memory, okay?
8: Okay, bro. Thanks.
1: Thank you so much. Let's go to Sal in New Jersey. Sal, got to make it quick. How are you this morning?
9: Yes, James. Happy 4th of July. Now, you pledge allegiance. I pledge allegiance to the flag of the United States of America and to the republic for which it stands. One nation, under God, indivisible, with liberty and justice for all. That should be on our American flag, every American flag. I happen to have one. It's a 4x6-inch American flag. I have it on my car for years and years. I am a veteran, and I'm just going to be turning 81, and I would serve this country again if needed.
1: Sal, thank you for your service. Thank you for your service to this nation. And thank you for your love of America, Sal. There's nothing more to say that you haven't said. So thank you. Appreciate it. Let us go to Yonkers, New York, and catch up with Walt on this Independence Day. Hello, Walt. How are you?
10: Hey, James. Happy Independence Day. This year, they're having a gaggle of international naval ships at anchor all along Riverside Drive, and they're bringing a bunch of sailing ships led by the Coast Guard cutter Eagle into port. They did the same thing 50 years ago for the bicentennial, and then I was a reservist on active duty, and very long story, very short, I took a landing craft, amphibious landing craft, with about 15, 20 journalists to view the naval ships, and we got just 50 yards from the British cruiser that was at anchor, and at the instant 200 years after independence was formally declared, we watched the British Royal Navy Band play the American National Anthem on the deck of the British ship.
1: Wow. What an experience that must have been. Incredible. Walt, I hope you enjoy this day, and thank you so much for the call. We have to get to a break, folks, really quickly. So we have time maybe for some other calls. Dean Karyanis, historyauthor.com, is coming up with us a little bit later. Princess Diana is coming up. She's a critical thinker. I'm not. According to our caller there, Mr. Know-It-All. Jimmy Crespo was born on the 5th of July, which is tomorrow, in 1954. He was a guitarist for Aerosmith up until 1984. Happy birthday, Jimmy Crespo, Aerosmith. James Golden Sterling. Coming right back. Don't go away.
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0: The James Golden Show. It's politics, but theater of the mind with James Golden, a.k.a. Bose Nerdly.
1: Tomorrow, what an anniversary in music. Marty Balin, who, by the way, had his own successful solo career, too. And Paul Kantor decided they were going to form a group. It was a folk rock group, and it evolved into something. It evolved into Jefferson Airplane, which then evolved into Jefferson Starship, which then evolved into Starship. But the evolution began on the 5th of July in 1965. Hard to believe, 1965. Jefferson Airplane, born. James Golden Snerdly with you here. One of the things, I'm just looking at the clock here, and calls, let's see. Lewis is calling in from Queens. We played the cut of Donald Trump talking about the English language earlier. Lewis says you want to discuss that for a moment.
2: Yes, sir. A very highly relevant comment made by the president in light of the fact that we have the English language, and also the fact that it eventually evolved over 1,000 years, but it's much more than 1,000 years. It is uniquely and specifically to the Egyptian culture of the last 3,000 years that we even have the English language today, the eventual evolution of that language through about 20 or 30 different steps led to the development of the alphabet.
1: Wow. And so you have studied language. Is that what you have? That's what you specialize in, or you just do this as some sort of a hobby?
2: I have a master's degree in semiotics and in linguistics. Yeah.
1: And you have a master's degree in what was the first thing you said?
2: Semiotic signs and signals, like, you know, the old story about the sign with the red slash through it, you know, with a picture of a cigarette. Which literally says, no smoke.
1: And that's semiotics.
2: It's symbols. Symbols and signs instead of...
1: Right. Symbols and signs. Right. As language. Okay. So, let me ask you this. What is the most widespread language in the world that is spoken?
2: At this point, it's a tie between Hindi and Mandarin Chinese.
1: Really? So the most widespread, Mandarin?
2: Yeah.
1: And Hindi?
2: Mandarin Chinese. There are one, I believe it's almost over a billion people, 1.2, I think, billion people who speak Mandarin Chinese in some way, shape, or form. And there's about 900 million who speak Hindi.
1: And where does English language fall into the spectrum?
2: English language is, I hate to tell you this, but it's actually a minority language.
1: No, it's fine. I just want to know the facts. It doesn't, one way or another. So when you say it's a minority language, what do you mean by that? More people speak Mandarin, more people speak Hindi, according to what you're saying.
2: Yes.
1: So it's minority in that way, is that what you're saying?
2: Yeah, numerically speaking. And what's also interesting, by the way, sir, is that the Soviets, the Russian people, acquired their language about 1100 A.D. when a very learned monk of the church decided, he was a very intelligent guy, way beyond his time, he developed a language based on the Roman letters, the Hebrew letters, and the Greek letters, and actually created a language which his ministries went through that would be called the Soviet Union, the Eastern, Far Eastern European, and gave them the language. And the present-day Russian was created in that way. But it was still based in almost totally, not completely, but almost totally on the English letters that were derived originally from the Egyptians and Mesopotamians.
1: Wow. And once again, to just bring everything back home, why do you think it's so important that Donald Trump stressed the English language in his speech?
2: Oh, yeah. Well, there's two reasons I would bring up right away. First of all, the fact that it is the predominant, literally the predominant language of the West. In some way, shape, or form, most Europeans learned English. The British Isles speak fluent English. The United States speaks fluent English. And some, you know, and also the preservation of the English language as it stands at this point. I'm glad that Trump made a reference to that point, because what happens is it's being corrupted right now, incredible amount of corruption in the English language. You know, it's all these slang terms and various other terms by the far left and so on, subverting person and all that nonsense. They're jiggling it around and juggling it around.
1: We have to end it there. I want to hear more from you, especially about the evolution of the English language. We have to go. Our number uno in the can, our number duo coming up, my friends, on the Saturday Morning Extravaganza. Whatever you do, stay right here as we celebrate America at 250.
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6: They're evacuating the National Mall. I'm Carmen Roberts, Fox News. Officials ordered people gathered at the National Mall tonight to seek safe shelter as thunderstorms gathered around Washington just hours before President Trump is scheduled to deliver a speech commemorating America's 250th anniversary.
7: Spokesperson from Freedom 250 putting out a statement just saying the safety of our guests, performers, and staff is our top priority due to approaching severe storms. Freedom 250, the U.S. Secret Service, the Parks Service and National Park Service and others are asking guests to evacuate event grounds and seek temporary shelter in a nearby shelter area.
6: Fox's Griff Jenkins. And Vice President J.D. Vance, meantime, celebrated in New York City today during the Tall Ships Parade.
8: While the Continental Congress met in Philadelphia to ratify the Declaration of Independence, General Washington was right here in Manhattan, peering out on this beautiful land and beautiful sea. His attention was fixed on the horizon, watching for sails of the most powerful navy.
6: The Sail 4th 250 Parade of Tall Ships sailed through the New York Harbor and up the Hudson River. And as the U.S. celebrates, Iran mourns.
9: Hundreds of thousands of people filling the streets of Tehran today as Iran began a days-long funeral for the Supreme Leader Ayatollah Ali Khamenei, killed in a U.S.-backed Israeli airstrike during the Iran War. Crowds marching past his flag-draped coffin chanting death to America and death to Israel, man calling for revenge. That funeral also marking a pivotal moment for Iran's leadership as the Ayatollah Mojtaba Khamenei takes power and the regime tries to strengthen its position during negotiations over a permanent end to the war and control of the Strait of Hormuz.
6: Fox's Paul Stevens, America's listening to Fox News.
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0: Welcome, my friends. Our number duo underway here at the Saturday Morning Extravaganza. I am Bo Snerdly. I'm James Golden. One and the same. Your Saturday Morning Vibe. If you want to join us on the telephones this morning, 800-848-9222 is how you do it. 800-848-9222. Joining us now, head honcho of historyauthor.com. It's his website. They do look at history, and that's why historyauthor.com exists. Authors who write about history, who know about history, led by our official historian, Dean Karyanis. Dean, formerly web producer of one of the web producers of the Rush Limbaugh program. Also, Dean Karyanis, a columnist in his own right, author in his own right, many things besides history as well, as cuisine, for instance. Today, you will find an article from Dean, The Misguided Americans, and that's in quote, and their inadmissible claim of independence. Dean, welcome to the program. How are you?
1: I'm good, James. Happy Independence Day to everybody. I'm glad that you asked me to be on. It's always great. And I find my introduction gets longer every time and my head gets bigger.
0: Dean, tell us about your article today on this 250th anniversary. Well, actually, yesterday, the July 3rd was when they finished up the declaration, but it was announced on the 4th, correct?
1: Well, John Adams thought that the second, and that's the kind of thing that are interesting. John Adams thought the second would be the big day. And it's little things like that that I'm glad you mentioned, because we're familiar, I'm sure your audience is familiar, with Rush's father's speech that he gave every year, the Americans who risked everything. And because of little details like that, a lot of people dismiss the whole. They say, well, the signers didn't, none of them were executed, for example, or the famous story about Benjamin Franklin saying we must all hang together or we will certainly hang separately. And then Benjamin Harrison saying to Elbridge Gerry, because Benjamin Harrison was a fatty, that I'll be done right away, but you'll hang. All these wonderful stories, but a lot of them are just embellishments over the time, what President Trump called truthful hyperbole in The Art of the Deal. And so then people say, well, none of it is true, and dismiss the entire story. And I know if Rush was here, and you know this very well from all the years we were with him, he would correct those little things. And they, you know, we might call some of the things a distinction without a difference when people nitpicked on things. And so I wanted to write a column for the New York Sun about what they really went through. And not the version that you might tell kids where, okay, it's okay to exaggerate a little bit. You get different versions maybe as you get older, or people summarize for the sake of storytelling and sake of inspiring people. And so I wanted to write about what they really went through. And they did risk everything. And they were men of privilege, which is different from other revolutions. This was not storming the Bastille because you were a bunch of people that were starving. These guys were indeed well-fed. They were perfumed. They weren't grubby like we think of guerrilla fighters in the Latin America that we make very romantic stories about various countries and say, good, they cut the head off of that king. This was people who benefited from the status quo, who said, you know what, more than my harpsichord, more than my comfortable life, more than my privilege, I value liberty, and I want the king out of my life. And that really sets it apart from other revolutions where it was just because people had nothing to lose. These men, 56 of them, had everything to lose. And I wanted to pay some tribute to that. And I think we live in a very cynical time. In some ways, that's good because we want the real story. And I wanted to just tell it, and I thought that was a good way to do America 250.
0: Now, the misguided Americans, an inadmissible claim of independence. Explain that phrase, where that phrase, how that phrase was uttered, where it was uttered, and why.
1: Well, America, at the Constitutional Convention, one of the things is we didn't know what they were doing. I'm sorry, when they were talking about the Declaration of Independence. And so we didn't really know what they were talking about. And we didn't really know what they were saying when they were there. And so a lot of that comes later when people write secondary documentation, much, much later, like 40 years later, 50 years later, where people took some notes. And so they said that they had these inalienable rights. We know all of those phrases and all of those things. And so they started writing things down as they remembered them. And so that was one of those things. I mean, there's so many great phrases and so many great points. And that's what I talked about today. I mean, I don't know which column we're looking at or which version of the headline that you got, but my story today was on the Declaration, and then I'd also done one about the Ancestry.com that they're allowing people that are opening their vaults to look back for Continentals. So I just want people to go back and read those primary sources. That was my main goal over this, and that also included a lot of Black Americans who don't feel a connection to the Revolution, and I think it surprises people to find things like 25% of the soldiers at Yorktown, that big final battle, were Black Americans. And they served as double agents behind the lines for President Washington, for the Marquis de Lafayette. And I think it's an interesting thing. It's the kind of thing that I know you love and I love, that nobody speaks up for them because they're not convenient. The 5,000, 8,000 Black soldiers that served, it's inconvenient because you're certainly not going to have guys like Robert Byrd and Ralph Northam out there touting them, or a David Duke. And then you have a guy like Al Sharpton who says, this isn't our party, don't participate in it. Well, to me, you're erasing the contributions of them all. Now, some of them were freed. They were hoping they would be part of the people of All Men Are Created Equal. We know that that doesn't happen for a while. But they take that first step. They take that leap of faith. And eventually they convince Washington. Washington wants to eject all of them from the Continental Army, and meaning Black soldiers. And then he sees how they fight, and he sees other soldiers say, well, we need them. They can fight. And the British are going to recruit them if we don't give them guns. And so he changes his mind. And I think that that's something that it's good for us to remember, because I think we live in a time where people just think, well, you have one fixed opinion, that's it. We don't even try to persuade anymore. There's too much of the violence that we have seen. Well, you believe that, we're never going to try to convince you to change your mind. And through what they gave, through what they all gave, they changed the world together. And so that's, I guess, my major goal here is with all that writing, is to just try to people look back.
0: I want to focus, too, just for a quick second, on the age of the average age, Dean, of the founding fathers, 56 signers of the Declaration of Independence. When you average their ages out, it comes up to 44 years old. You have people like James Monroe was only 18 years old. Aaron Burr, 20 years old. Alexander Hamilton was 21 years old. James Madison, 25 years old. John Jay, 30. Thomas Jefferson, author, given credit to being the foremost author of the Declaration. John Hancock was not even 40. He was 39. John Adams was 40. George Washington was 44 years old when all this came to him, the responsibility he took. The old man was Benjamin Franklin, who was 70 years old at the time. But this document and these, and as you say, when you talk about the fact that these were people of privilege, of means, not of privilege in the way that the left uses it now, but they had a lot to lose. And these were young men for the most part. With the exception, of course, Samuel Adams was a little bit older. He was 53. Ben Franklin, as I mentioned, was 70. But many of these founders were young. They had everything to lose. Everything. And they could have just as easily settled into a life of ease and had a life of ease. But they chose a different path. Any comment on that?
1: Yeah, I think that the important thing you hit on there is that they knew what they were risking. And that includes the fact that people want to talk about the ones that owned slavery, and as well they should. But they knew, they were smart enough, they were learned enough to know that when you start a revolution, you lose control of it really fast. And they were smart enough to know that eventually that liberty would be extended. And they made efforts, of course, to try to change slavery. They knew that it would be a stain on the nation. And I know that's what a lot of people want to focus on. And again, look at that just static picture. But they knew. They knew that their homes would be burned, and many of them were burned down. They knew that their families would suffer. One founding father, he saw his wife That was Robert Morris. He saw his wife. I'm sorry, Robert Morris was a financier. This is the problem. You start to get them all mixed up. But Francis Lewis of New York, let's say a New Yorker, he got his home destroyed in the Battle of Brooklyn. His wife was abducted, was captured by the British. They stuck her in a cell, no food, no bed. They eventually released her, and her health was ruined. She ends up dying a few years later. They do die. Many of them die before they ever see independence. They knew they were risking everything. They knew that if they were captured, none of them were executed, fortunately. Some of them were treated by the British when they had wounds. But they knew that they were changing their whole lives. You know, I mentioned Robert Morris, richest man in the colonies. And he starts just writing checks for the revolution, for the Continental Army, raising funds, buying ships that then get sunk by the British. He ends up, he dies, and he has just a pocket watch that his father had given him. It's the only thing he has left to his name, and the papers don't even mention that he died. He just, that was it. His life was just over, but he left this incredible legacy. And I think that that's amazing, that people would choose to give up their comfort. You think today of how we hold people who serve in the military in awe, and we respect them because they give up all those holidays at the very least, but they also may give up their lives. And then people denigrate them. Well, they have no other choice. Well, they didn't know this and that. These men knew exactly what they were signing. And when they put that they risked their lives, this wasn't just a post on Twitter, the Declaration of Independence. Today we take for granted we can petition the government for redress of grievances, that we can take any president almost and call him mean, vile names and say that we think he's horrible, he should be thrown out of office. They didn't live in that world. That was not the world outside of what was then the Philadelphia State House. We call it Independence Hall after 1824 when Lafayette visits, because that's what happened there. But it gives us the impression that they built it because they knew they were going to have independence. It would all be easy. Let's build a building called Independence Hall and we'll declare independence. But it wasn't that. They didn't know what was going to happen. Richard Stockton, who the rest stop on the New Jersey Turnpike is named after, he was grabbed out of his bed, just dragged out of his home, and he's marched in leg irons 20 miles through New Jersey to make a spectacle of him, thrown in jail, starved. This is not something we picture today's richest man, let's say, and Elon Musk doing. People may have opinions, but they take for granted that maybe they can buy an ad, or they can fund a PAC, or they can run for office. They didn't have those options. Their only option was we risk everything, down to our lives, down to our families' lives, or we continue to live under the thumb of the king. And they decided that living under the king was not worth their comforts, that they would rather give up all those comforts. It's an incredible sacrifice, and we enjoy the fruits of it today, and I think it's worth remembering.
0: Absolutely it is. On this day, July 4th, in the year 1938, Bill Withers was born. Singer-songwriter, 1972, broke on the scene big with Lean On Me. After that, it was Use Me. 1988, this one. Believed to be the longest single note held in a song in this song, Lovely Day. James Golden, Snerdly, with you here, Saturday Morning Extravaganza on this, America's 250th birthday, July 4th, 2026. It's going to be my friends. Keep it right here. Coming back with Gene Karyanis and your calls, 800

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2: You were today years old when you learned that the Pitt star Catherine Lanasa was married to Oscar nominee Dennis Hopper.
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2: Lanasa, who plays nurse Dana Evans, told W Magazine that the ghost of her late ex-husband has been haunting her for what she says was a really long time. Eventually, she told him to go away, and he did. Ben Stiller has announced that he has partnered with HBO to make a documentary about the New York Knicks. Stiller has been a long-suffering Knicks fan who has a great deal of footage that he himself shot on his phone over the years. Working with the NBA, he will also have interviews with players and possibly a cameo from his fellow Knicks diehard, Timothy Chalamet.
4: Go New York, go New York, go!
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0: 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Four words that mean business. With James Golden, a.k.a. 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
16: All
12: on this day in July, the year 1911, American conductor, record producer, and record industry executive Mitch Miller was born. Sing along with Mitch. This went to number one in 1955, Yellow Rose of Texas. Now, how'd you like to be Mitch Miller looking back and realize that your days as a record executive, you passed on Elvis Presley? Nope, we're not going to sign him. You passed on Buddy Holly. Nope, not going to sign him. You had a chance to sign the Beatles, and you said, no, I'm not signing the Beatles. I don't like rock and roll. Sing along with Mitch. Yeah. He did discover Aretha Franklin. So you put all the highs and lows together, and there's Mitch Miller. James Golden Sterling, Dean Karyanis is with us. Dean, let me just get you to comment on this before we have to leave. Let's go look back at 250 years and where the world was.

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1: In this, they had lots of holdings in the Caribbean, sugar colonies. And that, of course, was whole part of the American Revolution. And then there was Great Britain with the preeminent naval power of the era. What a world that America entered into, and a lot has changed. Where is the Qing Dynasty? Well, China's still a force. The Ottoman Empire, gone. Austrian Empire, gone. Prussia, gone. Go ahead, Dean.
2: I was just giving a little Greek yay for the Ottoman Empire being gone. Sorry, can't help it. You listen to everyone and what do you hear? Empire, empire, empire. These were not places you could vote, of course. These were not places you could even complain in many of them. And when you look back at some of the torments that they would put people to or through for daring to speak their minds, you just shudder. They talk about cruel and unusual punishment. Well, that's something that's just a phrase a lot of people use. And I say that as a columnist myself. I always, you know, shake those words, shake those phrases, say, where did you come from? Tell me your story. Well, when you look at things like being drawn and quartered, things like being covered in honey or in oil and left with the animals to feast on you, there's a process in ancient Persia that is so horrendous, I can't even say it on the radio what they would do to people. It could just be anything. That they could just want your land, and that would be it. The government would say, well, we're taking it, and we're also going to torture you horribly and let you die over many days. And so that's the world that they come into. Now, the British Empire may not have been tormented to that degree, but you were certainly liable to be drawn and quartered, had everything taken away, no opportunity to have your court date or your case heard before a court of law. If you were George Washington, I don't know if anyone out there has seen the movie Young Washington. I did see it. I'll be writing about it in the New York Sun in the coming days just from a historical perspective. But he's born as the second son. He's not a guy who has the privilege that we associate with him, that, well, he must have walked in any room and he got whatever he wanted. And he wasn't that guy. And the movie shows that. He was a guy who walks in and they say, you have no land, you have no title, you're born in the colonies, you're a colonial, you're a provincial. They can't insult him enough throughout the movie. And as a viewer, you're saying, don't you know who he is? And that was the thing. Nobody knew this was possible.
1: Dean, thank you so much for being with us on this Independence Day. We always love hearing from you, my friend. Dean Karyanis, we'll be back, folks. Don't go away.
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4: This is your travel report celebrating 250 years of America. Freedom 250. Back in 1872, Yellowstone became the country's first national park. Congress basically looked at the geyser and said, yeah, we're keeping that. Today, Old Faithful still erupts right on schedule. Wander past the bubbling springs painted gold and blue, then refuel on a bison burger in Jackson Hole. Miami didn't even exist until 1896, yet it arrived so fast and loud and has main character energy. Crystal clear beaches meet pastel colorful Art Deco buildings on Ocean Drive, while Spanish and Cuban influence flavor everything from the music to the local dishes. Order a Cuban coffee so strong it legally counts as a meal. 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I'm Yana Derulis for the Worldwide News Network.
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7: Fireworks, flyovers, heat, and politics. I'm Carmen Roberts, Fox News. America is celebrating the country's 250th birthday with people celebrating coast to coast and around the world. And Fox's Rich Edson is at the Great American State Fair in D.C.
8: There are a number of different ways that people can stay cool here. They can go into the air conditioning. They can go at some cooling stations, cooling buses. So they're trying to prepare for as much of this as possible. You got a good stream of people who are coming in here. Downtown, walking around, enjoying the sights. Really good energy here for the 4th of July and America's 250th birthday. You want to talk about energy, too. Yesterday, we had a series of flyovers here across the National Mall. And today, if you thought that was pretty cool, it gets real serious this afternoon. We're going to have flyovers continue. It's going to be a near constant stream and fleet reviews.

0: showcasing aircraft from NASA, the Coast Guard, the Army, Air Force, Marine Corps, Navy.
1: And President Trump will lead the events today in D.C. He kicked off the celebration last night in Mount Rushmore.
2: For a quarter of a millennium, liberty, justice, equality, self-government, and unmatched prosperity have flourished here as they have never flourished anywhere before. There is nothing like what we are doing.
1: Vice President J.D. Vance was in New York City today for the Sail 4th 250 Parade of Tall Ships.
3: It is a very American thing to ring in 250 years of American history by parading our naval and Air Force might for the world to see. But I can't help but consider that 250 years ago, the waters of New York Harbor looked very, very different.
1: And also from New York, Joey Chestnut reclaims his crown at Nathan's hot dog eating contest, inhaling a jaw-dropping 66 hot dogs in just 10 minutes. 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
8: James Golden Show. It's politics, but theater of the mind with James Golden, a.k.a. Bose Nerdly.
9: Time for your pick of the day. Who is it? Ian. Hello, Mike.
10: Hello.
9: Your turn.
10: All right. This week we have the Grateful Dead. With the four surviving members, they gave what they said what would be their final performance, playing over 70,000 fans in Chicago's Soldier Field. The shows came 20 years after the death of lead guitarist Jerry Garcia, who played his last show in the nation's third largest city in 1995.
9: Wow. Grateful Dead. Which one is this from Grateful Dead?
10: This one is... I believe this one is The Friend of the Devil.
9: Yes. That would be the Democrats. Thank you. And thank you. Appreciate it. America's doctor is with us, Dr. Peter Nicholas. Dr. Nicholas, welcome. America's doctor, how are you this morning?
11: I'm doing great, and it's an honor to be on with a great truth teller and critical thinker that covers everything happening in the world with... clarity and good humor and compassion, and I'm just happy to be with you celebrating this 250th anniversary of our amazing great nation.
9: I am glad to have you here. You know that when I see something and it startles me concerning medicine or science and medicine, you are the first person I think of. I don't know anybody that explains things like you do or can explain them like you do. So I saw a story this week, and I shared it with you on, it was in the New York Times, on the creation of a human cell by man, by scientists. I said, I've got to ask Dr. Nicholas, can I sent you the story. What do you think about this development? Can you explain what happened, first of all, and then tell us what you think about it?
11: Sure. Trying to create a cell, or creating basically a living cell, is called spud. It's a spud cell, and that's synthetic biology. And basically the spud cell is the first cell that's been artificially created that has a full life cycle. And what does a full life cycle mean? Each one of our cells, it feeds, it grows, it replicates, and it dies. So that's how our cells function, and they're self-sufficient. The difference between this, I hate to use the word Frankensteinish creation, is that it's not self-sufficient because it can't build its own proteins. It doesn't have the little factory centers called ribosomes that build the proteins of our cells. So that's the difference. And it also has to be fed externally. It needs to be fed the enzymes, which are like the gasoline to make things happen. And it needs to be fed the proteins to continue to go through that life cycle. So that's the difference. The concern is that once you start creating cells, just like when you start doing gain of function research and you start playing with life, sometimes it can take on a life of its own. And the other concern that I have that nobody's talking about in these articles, if viruses, for example, find these cells to be a weaker form of life and they infect these cells and they basically become a hotel or host for some deadly viruses, that could, I think, be a potential problem when man starts creating new biology. I can see where this would have applications. For example, if we could create red blood cells and we have shortages in blood transfusions, for example, and to create some artificial blood cells for the battlefield, for trauma, for car accidents, if we had a major casualty event, I can see where that that has great benefit. But we also have to be very careful when we create new life, the ethical implications, and also for our long-term safety as humans. But in the area of cellular biology, one of the biggest events in medicine that's probably happened in 100 years just happened on June 9th, where the first human was injected with OSK genes. And what they are is Dr. Yamanaka in Japan got the Nobel Prize and found that each one of our cells has a younger copy of our software. And in Boston, Dr. David Sinclair injected this into blind mice and blind apes, and they restored the eyesight, the actual eye, back to a younger age. Yes, this is
9: happening. What?
11: Jeff Bezos already put in $3 billion into Altos Labs and this company, Life Biosciences. These are not public companies. They're private. I have no proprietary interest. But the first human now was injected by the company on June 9th. And that will change the world. Why did it change the world? Because they also took these OSK Yamanaka genes, injected it into wild mice at Stanford University, and they lived 109% longer, an extra 200 days, which is an extra 34 years in human years. So medicine is about to change completely, and this is like a quiet revolution.
9: And wait a minute. Stop. You're telling me that they have discovered what I guess some people are going to call the fountain of youth gene, meaning we can go back, grab the earlier replica of your cells, inject you with them, and use that, this is at least in animals so far, to cure you of diseases that sprung up later.
11: Absolutely, because aging, it should be a diagnosis, because if you slow aging, and it's a partial reprogramming, What it does is it brings you back like a decade each time you do it. And when you do the partial reprogramming, the software of our younger cells and our younger cells gets activated. And basically you will, we still have a limit of 120 years, but what we'll do is we'll extend health span. It's not about lifespan. It's extending health span. So our period, our end of life period, our morbidity period will be dramatically reduced to maybe just a few months instead of being sick for 10 years. So if you make cells younger, then you're not going to get the heart attack or the Alzheimer's or the prostate cancer. And another fascinating thing is when they gave it to the animal model that had cancer, the cancer even started improving, because when you got younger, your mechanism for cleaning up and killing cancer cells and your T-killer cells worked more efficiently. So this is totally wild. So if people want to read more about it, just put in OSK Yamanaka genes age reversal. And I actually did send you recently an article that just came out last week about summarizing it. And they did a nice job on summarizing what's happening. But this is like a major, major revolution that's happening as we speak. And I think about all these people out there with macular degeneration, with people, for example, with the GLPs who've lost vision because of arteritis in the back of the eye, people with retinitis pigmentosis. They're going to have amazing hope. So I'm sitting here waiting. And even at the great Columbia University in New York, they're doing 4 patients with it as well. So there are several centers around the United States that are part of this study with the OSK Yamanaka gene. So we're going to be hearing more about it on your great show, and it's going to change and revolutionize healthcare.
9: Yes, you will. This is a revolution. This changes, this could change everything in terms of fighting disease as we know it and fighting the effects of aging as we know it.
11: Absolutely. And, that's why we live in an amazing country, and a lot of the great things that happen here. And before I go, I just want to give a big shout out to Chaim Solomon, who was the financier of the Revolutionary War. Everyone gives Robert Morris the credit because he was actually the official superintendent. But the guy who actually converted those French loans and had the connections in Europe was a Polish-Jewish immigrant named Chaim Solomon, and he was able to actually get the money to the Continental Congress and to the soldiers. And at the Battle of Yorktown, when George Washington asked Robert Morris for money, he said, "We're out of cash." And he said, "Talk to Chaim Solomon." And Chaim Solomon came up with the $20,000 at the Battle of Yorktown to buy the bullets, pay the soldiers. And we won that battle. And that was the turning point of the war. And that's why there was a stamp made of him in 1975. And there's a statue of him in Chicago standing next to George Washington. So that's just an important person that got lost in history, because he had to do everything as a spy and undercover and sentenced to death twice and escape. But there are a lot of unsung heroes in the American Revolution. And, you know, God bless America, this great country that now produces all these amazing inventions, from antibiotics to all these surgical techniques that all often start in America, and then the rest of the world waits for us to see what we're doing.
9: This is just, what a fascinating story. You are just such great information, a source of great information. Doctor, I have to have you back, because we have to talk about this further and keep developments of it. There are going to be so many people interested in finding out more, finding out if there are going to be any clinical trials using some of these things, so that people can... We're on the precipice of a major life-changing revolution in the field of medicine. This is amazing.
11: The clinical trials happening now in Boston and other major centers that I measured, and we'll keep everyone up to date, because you keep everyone up to date, not just in medicine, in politics and philosophy and history. And that's why everyone I know and many of my friends love listening to your show every week and every day.
9: You are just wonderful. Thank you for that. And they love listening to it too. And I love listening to you. You are America's doctor. You come in and talk about things in a way that we can all understand, and you make it understandable for us. And the information that you provide, like you just did today for people that are hearing this, somebody is going to take advantage of this information and their lives will be changed because of it for the better. And thank you for all that you do. You have committed your life for getting the information so that people can have better lives. What a beautiful soul you are, Dr. Nicholas. And we thank you, and I'm so happy to call you a friend and to say to you that you are America's doctor.
11: Thank you very much, James. And everyone out there, continue to think positive and test negative.
9: Think positive, test negative. You have to love that. What a great slogan. Think positive, test negative. Johnny Cash made his last ever live performance. Tomorrow's the anniversary of that in 2003. It was the Carter Ranch. Before he sang this song, which of course was written by June, he read a statement about his late wife, June Carter. He said, "The spirit of June Carter overshadows me tonight with the love she had for me and the love I have for her. We connect somewhere between here and heaven. She came down for a short visit, I guess, from heaven to visit with me tonight to give me the courage and inspiration like she always has." What a beautiful statement from Johnny Cash to his late wife. Tomorrow's the anniversary of that, 2003. We'll be back, folks. Your calls coming up. Princess Di coming up as well. Dr. Nicholas just blew my mind. I fell in. Thank you, doctor.

0: celebrating 250 years of America, highlighting moments in history. Here's Jake Novak.
1: July 27th, 1976. Singer Tina Turner files for divorce from her husband and bandmate Ike Turner. Tina had been the victim of domestic abuse for years and finally decided to escape the marriage. But the tougher legal battle had to do with her name. Born Anna Mae Bullock, Tina only asked in those divorce papers to keep her stage name, even though it was created by Ike. She asked for nothing more, even giving Ike her half of the rights to all the music they recorded together, all the money they made together, the studio they built together, and all the property they owned in exchange for her freedom and that name. It turned out to be the right decision, especially financially, as Tina Turner became one of the most iconic American singing acts of all time. Her net worth at the time of her death in 2023 was $250 million. Ike's net worth when he died, $500,000.
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The James Golden Show. It's politics, but theater of the mind with James Golden, a.k.a. Bose Nerdly.

0: Kanye West announced on Twitter back on this day in 2020 he would be running for president. That didn't work out well. Maybe he ought to consider running for senator. Or in Maine. Oh, wait. Graham Plantner. Well, maybe he can run with Graham. The two of them together. Anyway, James Golden Snerdly, here we are. Independence Day. July the 4th, 2026, the 250th anniversary of the American Independence Day. Let's go to Georgia and check in with Adrian. Adrian, good morning. How are you?
1: Good morning, Mr. Golden, and thank you for taking the call. And happy birthday to us all. The Republic is still standing after 250 years.
0: Amen to that. So what is on your mind this morning, Adrian?
1: Two things. Your previous caller mentioned 1976. On July 4th, 1976, I was in New York City for a job interview, and I took advantage of the situation and paid $2 to take an elevator to the top of World Trade Center 1, where wow. I watched from the roof the tall ships enter New York Harbor. Followed up in 88 with Lady Liberty in the harbor. It's a wonderful place to celebrate this country. But I have a question that, it's a Rush question that I've wanted to ask Rush and now you for more than 20 years. And it has to go back with the time that I first heard Rush's voice driving in my car in 1988 in Atlanta on WGST when the show topic was Ebonics. And Rush was going to ask a question, and he asked five questions, and I did not believe the show could survive something so politically incorrect. And my question has to do with you and whether Bo Snerdly was involved in that show and whether you remember that day.
0: I remember the Ebonic discussion. That was Rush. I have since, and I still try to keep the memory alive by asking questions myself ebonically and reaching out to the Ebonic Nation.
1: I hear you each time.
0: That was Rush, though. It was hysterical. And he would do things like that. That is what made him so great. And I... like the 24 undeniable truths of life. When you get to some of those, the women's movement is best viewed walking behind it. It's things like that. Oh, my God. You make me laugh. But that was Russ. We're going to ask you something. Yes. Thank you for the call, Adrian. You have, Princess Diana's going to be here a little bit later. You have made my day. I'm sure you made Princess Diana's day with that one, too. That's funny. Oh, man, Rush, the great Rush Limbaugh. Okay, let's go to Eddie in Staten Island. Eddie, you're up next. How are you? Staten Island, New York.
2: Good morning, James. I'm sorry I haven't called in a long time. Man, I listen to you every day. You are the best. And thank God for John Cassavetes. For enabling the American public to hear the commentary that keeps us free. Our founding fathers gave us the Constitution as an inheritance, and it is up to us to preserve it. I feel so humble growing up as a poor Puerto Rican in the Bronx and got away from living a life of dependency, even though I was grateful for my grandmother, and now living a life of self-reliance. Self-reliance is important for everybody in this country so we can move forward. Think of the progress this country has developed, such as you have been speaking about earlier, that has moved the entire world forward. James, we have to protect our freedoms and liberty. We have to protect the world because the world has benefited from where we stand. It is important. Our inheritance is to protect freedoms and liberty. James, I love you, man. You're the best. And you know I'll be calling again. Take care, brother.
0: Eddie, thank you. What a blessing you are. Thank you for such a wonderful call. I appreciate it. And you are a blessing. everyone in this audience. I appreciate you so much. Sandra, I think we have about 2 minutes or a minute. Wanted to get to you real quick. Happy 4th, Sandra. What's on your mind this morning?
3: Oh, good morning. My phone is out. I wanted to say to you, Bo, this is very short and very, very sweet. We go back a long time, and you are so wonderful. I want to thank you for standing by our country and bringing a shining bright light to America every single day. You are the best, and you teach us so much, Bo, and I just love you, and I wanted to thank you on this very special day.
0: How sweet are you? And I don't feel like I deserve any of this, but thank you. I'm here just like all of you, and I'm a student just like many of us are. I learn something new every day, especially about the America, I ask questions, and I will tell you now, you can ask questions now and get answers to them using AI that would have taken you hours to research. And I'm starting to use it more and more to just get answers to certain things that historically, like I did a search. It took me maybe a half an hour to get through all of it. But I did a search on looking at where America was when you go back 250 years. What was the state of the world? What was the state of the world when you go back 500 years? What was the state of the world when you go back 750 years and then 1,000 years? And what astounds me, and I don't have time to go through it all, but here's the thing that astounds me most. The rise and fall of the great powers. And this is why when I opened the show, I said America is a toddler. If you look just in terms of what we know of recorded history, we're a newborn. America is a newborn. When you look at recorded history and you measure that against the time that America has been, there has been no other nation that has rose so quickly to become the world superpower. And it is a force for good. And so when people complain about all the flaws of America, it would sort of be like saying, well, we were born and, you know, we had a rough few days and then we started to heal ourselves, or we got healed by our Creator. We had a few rough days at first. And that's where America is and still is right now. We are young. And it's up to us to grow this nation and continue to grow this nation strong so that it will last for generations and for eons. Princess Di is coming up, ladies and gentlemen, when hour three begins. Don't go away.
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7: July 4th celebrations. I'm Deborah Valentine, Fox News. Extreme heat and thunderstorms affecting America 250 celebrations this July 4th. A crowd on hand at the National Mall in Washington, D.C. was ordered to take cover due to thunderstorms ahead of President Trump's address rescheduled to 11 p.m. Eastern Time. Vice President J.D. Vance paid a visit to New York City today for the Sail 4th 250 Parade of Tall Ships.
8: It is a very American thing to ring in 250 years of American history by parading our naval and Air Force might for the world to see. But I can't help but consider that 250 years ago, the waters of New York Harbor looked very, very different.
7: The boat parade began at the Verrazano Narrows Bridge, past the Statue of Liberty to the Hudson River, heading north to the George Washington Bridge. Fort Campbell, Kentucky is marking America 250 historic celebration. Fox's Brooke Taylor reports from the military base home to the 101st Airborne Division.
9: It's the only America 250 event happening on an active military base. You have a massive carnival. You have rides, games, any type of food you could imagine. We have a lemonade stand, you name it. But what really stands out is who is out here. These are military families, people who know better than anyone what it means to defend this country and the freedoms that we are celebrating. Now, this is one of the country's most important military installations, so we can't celebrate America's 250 without talking about the incredible history here. Fort Campbell, it is home to some of the Army's most elite units, including the legendary 101st Airborne Division, known as the Screaming Eagles. They changed the course of World War II with their parachute assault in Normandy on D-Day.
7: New York City celebrating the nation's semi-quincentennial by holding eight ball drops in Times Square, each taking place at midnight for every American time zone. 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

0: number duo in the can. Our number trio here of the Saturday morning extravaganza underway. Your Saturday morning vibe on this America's 250th birthday. It is time, ladies and gentlemen.
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0: The goodness, the loveliness, the analysis-ness that you get nowhere else. The wonderfulness of our very own princessness. She is Princess Diana, and here on American Independence-ness, day-ness. Welcome, Your Highness.
2: Oh, Sir James, the Duke of Democracy, and I must add, the critical thinker extraordinaire.
0: I'm not a critical thinker. You're not a critical thinker.
2: Yeah, okay, but.
0: Yeah, okay. before we begin, Princess, I want to just run something by you. You know, you've heard me talk, all of you do, and I really want to stress this. I don't bash people's religions. I'm not into that. I don't do religious bashing. I have devout Muslim friends. I have devout Christian friends. I have devout Jewish friends. I have devout Sikh friends. I have people who love God, regardless of, and who are true with their devotion. And of course, it's not for me to judge that. God judges the hearts of men. I'm not going to bash people's religions. Don't do it. Never do it. Don't want to ever do it. And if I ever say something that sounds like it, I'll apologize for it in advance because I don't mean to ever do that. The Pope made some remarks that kind of bothered me, Princess Diana. He urged the United States to, quote unquote, recommit to the founding ideas of protecting life, human dignity on this, our 250th anniversary. And the word recommit in this, because we have been committed to it from the beginning. This American experiment has been a commitment to live up to the words of our Declaration of Independence. And I've said earlier, if you look at in the timeline of human history, we have done it within the blink of an eye. We began, we had a few troubled days as a nation, if you look at it in the longer timeline, and we began the process almost immediately of self-correction and healing the things that we didn't have in our founding documents. And so this remark bothered me tremendously. It's like Mondami when he started talking about surrounded by other immigrants, and he started talking about immigrants, and this whole push, these snarky remarks come because we're particularly looking at illegal immigration. Let's face it, that's where a lot of these remarks come from. And when I saw this remark from the president, he said he's praying for the United States to recommit itself to the founding ideals of protecting life and human dignity. And how about many of us pray for the church to recommit itself to ideas that were once common, like you should obey the laws of your land, like there is a good and a bad, like God is perfect and God did not make mistakes when he created men and women, like life is important. And so why does the church give a pass to so many political figures who support the heinous genocide called abortion? So really, you want to talk about recommitment? How about recommitting to the idea that children are not prey for sexual desires among members of the clergy? How about that? How about recommitting? I mean, this stuff bothers me, this whole emphasis from some people that America, let's use this day to bash the hell out of America. I'm not with it.
2: Well, I agree with you totally. And I do not think that is, you know, in any way bashing a religion when any figure, you know, swerves into political statements, then that's in the arena of politics. And so your response is completely legitimate to take that sentiment to task and to put it in context. So I don't think you should put it in the category of bashing religion at all. You're basically saying the Pope stepped out of his lane.
0: I just want to be careful because I respect the Pope. I respect him. I do. I respect the papacy, despite looking back at history and seeing what the papacy has done in certain instances that they've never apologized for. But I just don't want to be, I'm not a religion. So it just makes me uncomfortable. That's all.
2: Well, but I think he handled it perfectly and the criticism is valid.
0: Now,
2: but Dave, before we get into it, I just want to say a personal just feeling about today. I the 250th birthday of our country. I just want to thank America. I am so fortunate and blessed to have been born here, and I look back at the blessings of liberty and how I was able to raise my children and, you know, take care of them, and with skills that really traditionally, you know, as a writer and editor, those things have not been anything you could support a family with. And I just know that America, because of the promises of liberty, I was able to, beyond my wildest imagination, succeed and to take care of my family. And I just want to thank the country for that. And I also want to thank my father, who I've said these stories before, who was a World War II vet and patriotic. And I was very cynical when I was coming up. And one time, I was in the backseat of the car. He was driving, and he said something probably pro-American, and I was very sneery, and I said, oh, that's just nationalism. And he pulled the car over, and he said, that is not nationalism. That is patriotism. I did not fight my way across Europe to have my kids sit there and sneer at patriotism. This is America. I have never forgotten that moment. I was 15 years old, and I was stunned because my father was very kind to me and very, I was, you know, special to him as firstborn. And for him to be that angry and to basically pull the car over and scold me, and I did not understand the lesson he was telling me, but I do now, and I'm so grateful. That's one of the things that I'm so happy to have later in life, is that feeling of patriotism and love of country, and a lot of it was instilled in me by my dad. Another story, just quick, is he told me this story when he was 18 years old and in France after the liberation of towns, and he and his troops were marching through the liberated towns, and he looked up at a balcony and he saw a young woman who was just cheering and celebrating the American troops, and he realized as an 18-year-old that his country did not come into that town to conquer it. That his country, America, had come into that town victorious to give her back her life. And he understood that about America as an 18-year-old soldier. And he told me that. And I am so grateful for that insight and for that understanding that he got in that moment, glimpsing that young woman who was now free to live her life. And so those personal recollections, I just wanted to say before we got into everything else.
0: I have moist eyes here. Thank you for sharing that. And that made me think of something my dad, you know, my dad, like your dad, served in World War II, and my dad served in the Korean War. Since you shared a story about your dad, I want to share one about my dad, because he didn't talk about the war that often. And he would not talk. And let me tell you something. 4th of July was not a pleasant day for my dad, because the fireworks, they bothered him. They bothered him. And you could see his reaction to it. He would sometimes hear something and he would flinch. And you know it was a reaction to what his war experiences were.
2: Yes.
0: So, but I want to share one story with you. My dad, of course, a black man. fighting in World War II, fighting in Korea, while the country was still telling him, you ain't nothing but a nigger, and you will not have, no, leave it, because that's what it was. That's, and he was treated like that. He was called that. He was taught, he was told that. But my dad told me a story out of World War II that I will, out of the Korean War, that I will never forget. He was stationed in Korea, and he said he was, the company that he was with, there was a white company, they were still segregated, thank you Democrats, and the black company. And he said, it's this one instance, he said some of the white soldiers had gotten drunk and whatever, and left their arms, left their guns. And he said there were Korean prisoners of war. And they came and gave my father the guns that some of the white troops had left. And he said, do you know why they did that, son? No, because I treated them kindly and they respected me. And he said, this is something that you, and I keep saying this about my dad. One of the things that was most important to my dad, and he raised us all, the constant message was, be kind to people, regardless of who they are. Be kind to them. And he used that as an illustration of, and this is one of the reasons why I keep telling you kids, be kind to people, because you never know what circumstances you will find yourself in where somebody needs to be kind with you. Be kind to people. And that was, he didn't talk about the war, but that was the one story he shared of his war experiences with us.
2: Wow. Wow. Well, I have moist eyes as well. That is just so wonderful. Thank you for telling that story. So important.
0: Yeah. Man, it's just amazing. And your dad, I just, Diana, you must, that stays with you. For you, I just, your dad, the Shakespearean actor, all of it.
2: Speaking
0: you
2: of,
0: you hit a spot there that really hit home with him, and he, yeah.
2: Well, I also want, you reminded me about 4th of July and the fireworks sound. We lived near Westchester County Airport, and there would occasionally be times where an airplane would fly over very low. And when I was very young, my father would dive to the floor in our kitchen because of his training, basic training. When the planes come overhead, you dive. And it was so instilled on him that this was in the early 1950s still,
0: right,
2: that he still had that effect. So it, and he did lose, well, a great deal of his hearing from the war. So that legacy was part of my childhood and my upbringing. And I am so glad as an adult that I now share his love of country, which I did not have as a teenager.
0: Man, oh, man. James Golden, Snerley, Princess Diana is here. We're going to continue, ladies and gentlemen. Oh, my goodness. Why would you do this to me when Princess Di is on the line? Make me go to my voice. Oh, my goodness, baby. You are my first. Every dream. Oh, my dreams. On July 4th, 2003, American record producer, singer-songwriter, and five-time Grammy Award winner Barry White passed away. Only 58 years old, the music lives on from his girl group Love Unlimited to all his great songs and great creations. The one and only Barry White went to heaven on this day in 2003. Princess Diana is here with us.

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2: I cry for cops today. NYPD was the greatest police department in the world. My friend from Nassau County, who in New York City cops, said, Bo, thank God I left New York City PD for Nassau County PD. We're respected out here because you're not really doing good backgrounds.
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5: 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It's politics, but theater of the mind with James Golden, a.k.a. Bose Nerdly.

Chet Atkins is on guitar on this one. That's Chet Atkins playing guitar. The Everly Brothers were at number one. July 4th, 1958. All I Have to Do is Dream. It was their first number one single. Two takes.

James Golden Snurley with you here Saturday morning extravaganza. Princess Di with us. Your Highness, Dean Karyanis was on with us, Dean from our Rush alumni, and he talked about something that you had a major role in. You published, you were the publisher, the editor, the editrix of the Limbaugh Letter, where Rush published every year, the story. Some

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1: Of the heat of the summer, of the signers and the flies coming in the window. And he gave this speech many, many times. And so in the Limbaugh letter, Rush wanted to basically get it down in print. And so this is the oral tradition of Rush's dad. And so he summarizes a lot of the hardships that the signers went through. And I'll just read a paragraph here. Of those 56 who signed the Declaration of Independence, 9 died of wounds or hardships during the war. 5 were captured and imprisoned. In each case, with brutal treatment, several lost wives, sons, or entire families. 1 lost his 13 children. 2 wives were brutally treated. All were, at one time or another, the victims of manhunts and driven from their homes. 12 signers had their homes completely burned. 17 lost everything they owned, yet not one defected or went back on his pledged word. Their honor and the nation they sacrificed so much to create is still intact. And so if you can find it on the internet, it is well worth a read. Maybe you want to put it on your daily BS so people can read it. The whole speech is very, very much worth reading. And as I said, there have been quibbles of the historical accuracy, but this is oral tradition from Rush, and it is based on the large truth of the risk that was taken by the founders, and we do benefit the blessings of it. And interestingly enough, the Declaration of Independence, which, as we know, was signed in 1776, was also a declaration of war. The British did not surrender until 1781. So this was the beginning of more hardship, but we bear the blessings of it today.
2: Wow. Princess Diana, stay there. There's some telephone calls for us and more discussion up ahead. American Independence Day, 2026, the 250th anniversary of America's birth. James Golden, Bo Snerdly, Princess Diana is here. Whatever you do, stay here with us. And do not dare go away. So much more to come.

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5: They're evacuating the National Mall. I'm Carmen Roberts, Fox News. Officials ordered people gathered at the National Mall tonight to seek safe shelter as thunderstorms gathered around Washington just hours before President Trump is scheduled to deliver a speech commemorating America's 250th anniversary.
6: Spokesperson from Freedom 250 putting out a statement just saying the safety of our guests, performers, and staff is our top priority due to approaching severe storms. Freedom 250, the U.S. Secret Service, the Parks Service and National Park Service and others are asking guests to evacuate event grounds and seek temporary shelter in a nearby shelter area.
5: Fox's Griff Jenkins and Vice President J.D. Vance, meantime, celebrated in New York City.

0: today during the Tall Ships Parade.
1: While the Continental Congress met in Philadelphia to ratify the Declaration of Independence, General Washington was right here in Manhattan, peering out on this beautiful land and beautiful sea. His attention was fixed on the horizon, watching for sails of the most powerful navy.
0: The Sail 4250 Parade of Tall Ships sailed through the New York Harbor and up the Hudson River. And as the U.S. celebrates, Iran mourns.
2: Hundreds of thousands of people filling the streets of Tehran today as Iran began a days-long funeral for the Supreme Leader Ayatollah Ali Khamenei, killed in a U.S.-backed Israeli airstrike during the Iran War. Crowds marching past his flag-draped coffin chanting death to America and death to Israel, man calling for revenge. That funeral also marking a pivotal moment for Iran's leadership as the Ayatollah Mojtaba Khamenei takes power and the regime tries to strengthen its position during negotiations over a permanent end to the war and control of the Strait of Hormuz.
0: Fox's Paul Stevens, America's listening to Fox News.
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9: 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Princess Di is here with us. We're going to grab a few telephone calls, but before we do, Princess Di, Mondami's speech is being described as a dark speech. I hate that term racistly. A dark speech in which he blasted Elon Musk, blasted supremacy, seemed to claim that American immigrants, illegal immigrants, we're the same drivel that we get from the left, that we're not a good nation because we're actually enforcing immigration law. What do you think about his attacks on Elon Musk and pretty much the flaws of America, according to Mondani?
11: Well, you know, I have not gotten over that whole image of him sitting behind George Washington's desk, although the desk was backwards for some reason. And he was surrounded by these new citizens who were just treated as props, and they were looking so sullen and unhappy, these new citizens, and holding their little American flags, and there was no joy, no, you know, not a smile. The whole scenario was just off-putting. And then to have Mondami say, we see the wealthiest country in the history of the world, one where children go to sleep hungry while the world's first trillionaire hungers for more. And that attack on Elon, I thought Elon had the best response, which was just a single statement. Mondami has built nothing. He's a taker, never a maker. As opposed to Elon, who's got factories and companies and satellites that are helping the world and vehicles and creation and rockets and all of these things that are, you know, blessing for, you know, millions of people based on his ambition to go to Mars. But he is benefiting Earth, and he is especially benefiting this country. And to have Zohran sneer at him and basically imply that children are hungry because Elon is wealthy based on his achievements, I think the entire speech is should never be forgotten because it was a slap in the face and a slander.
9: Well, this is typical. I read some stuff from Elon. It's disgusting. And I've seen from several others using the 4th of July to pretty much argue the point that the founding fathers would sure be okay with open borders and with illegal immigration. And how dare we enforce American law on this America's Independence Day? It's just, to me, the whole thing is just, it's what they are.
11: Yeah.
9: It is who they are. Let us take some telephone calls, shall we, Princess Di? Maddie is calling in from West Hempstead. You are on with Princess Diana and on with Snerdly. How are you, Maddie?
12: Well, first of all, God bless America, and it is a privilege to have both of you on. I listen to you every Saturday morning starting at 7 o'clock and don't shut you off until you go off. But the reason I called this morning is because even though the Declaration was written and applied at the time it was, and the Constitution came a number of years later, the Constitution is an employment contract for all these congressmen and women to follow their job description, and for them to like say something contrary to their employment of being employed and paid by our taxpayer dollars is really appalling. So I just wanted to throw that out and say that that Constitution is an employment contract. And if they don't want to be employed by the United States, go find another job.
9: Princess, what do you say to that?
11: Well, I think that's well said. I have nothing to add to that.
9: I love it. Which means, by the way, do you think that the Republicans will have the guts to actually think about not seating this new congresswoman who believes that the United States from Colorado, that believes that we deserve 9/11 and so many of her other writings are coming out now? Do you think they have the guts to actually put up a fight about that?
11: Including America should be eradicated. No, I do not.
9: Right.
11: I do not ever expect, you know, backbone and spine from the Republicans. I will be delighted if I'm wrong. But
9: it ain't gonna happen.
11: A long time.
9: She'll be sitting right up there with the new squad. She'll be part of the new squad, the commie squad.
11: Squad 2.0.
9: Yes, squad 2.0. Gail in Pennsylvania, you're on with Princess Diana with Snerdly this morning on our Saturday morning extravaganza. How are you? How are you, Gail?
13: Great. Good morning. Love your show. I saw Young George Washington, the movie, and I felt such patriotism watching it. You know, it really gave the sense of what the colonists, how they were treated, in a sense. He has such character, and the movie showed the development of his character, which was very honorable, very brave, very ambitious, yet humble, willing to learn. And he escaped many, many times death, even while young. And definitely felt it was providential In fact, the Indian chief, which is based in historical fact, said that he was protected by the Great Spirit. And I feel, I really thought of President Trump today, how he has escaped death a number of times and plots against him, etc. And it was a very, very heartwarming movie, especially in this era where there's a strong communist movement.
9: Wow. Thank you, Gail. I appreciate that. Anything you want to add to that, Princess Di?
11: Well, I have heard so much about that movie. I'm really looking forward to seeing it. And the
9: Wow. I'll tell you what, we're going to try to grab another quick call from Alex in Connecticut. Alex, you're on. Good morning. Welcome to the Saturday Morning Extravaganza. How are you, Alex?
14: Thank you, Bo. I appreciate you picking up the call. It's the first time I've ever called the show. First time, long time, as they say. You know, I just wanted to make a comment about what you had mentioned about the Pope. You know, while I agree, I think that there's nuances to this immigration issue that the Pope is, you know, leaning on in a way that I think is not as good. I do think that the two points I'd like to make, one is that, you know, when we talk about human dignity, certainly the country can do better with human dignity, right? And abortion and the trans culture and sexual exploitation and so on. And that is, in my opinion, what he thinks he should be leaning on. But also you got to understand he's the Pope, right? So he's trying to send a message, of trying to help those who are in need. Now, the one thing I would say, and you've always been so fair to callers who disagree with you, and I really appreciate that. You've really been a light in that regard. But I will say that what you mentioned about the Pope and the sexual scandals and all that, a little like the old saying where people say, hey, no offense, and then they go on to offend you. I think that's a trope that's used a lot of times, and it damages what is the church, not the people who did those things. And certainly those horrible things should be shunned out. And I think the church is doing a better job to really try to foster that. But it is offensive. And I think it damages not only the church, but the people within it and how we, you know, want to spread the message of God and Jesus. So
9: In Los Angeles, they just did another massive settlement. Over. It's not over. I wish it were. You know what happened in Boston. You know that this was not some isolated incident. And we only hear a lot about the stories that happened in America. Goodness knows what has happened in other countries. So here's what it has to do with. And just begging your pardon, and just please just hear me out, okay? This institution of the church is so vast, and we have seen instance after instance where they were informed of what was taking place and moved people to other positions. They didn't curtail the actions. Now, I don't want the whole church to get smeared with it, but you look at why there's been such a drop in membership, and part of it is because people are not happy with the way that their own church responded to what is a major crisis. Do I think that this is reflective of all of the those that serve? Of course not. Of course not. But before you, to me, again, my point in all this, before you start picking up rocks and trying to throw them politically at the United States and this president, make sure that your own glass is kind of clear. Make sure that you cleaned up your own glass before you start throwing rocks at other people's glass. That was my point. I give you the last word on this, Alex, because, again, I do want to be fair, and I don't want to say anything disparaging of a whole religion. I really, as I said, I feel really uncomfortable talking about this stuff. But I'm going to talk about it, though, so, Alex, I'm going to give you the last word on it.
14: All right, well, thank you. And you used the reference, so I will say, you mentioned about throwing rocks and looking at your own self. I think that could basically be applied to just about everybody who ever says anything. There are plenty of other religions who have these scandals. There are plenty of other institutions. You talk about things like the Boy Scouts and the different schools and different things like that. If you really went through and you attack every single institution that's had these in their institution, there would be no institutions. And it's a big blight on the soul of the church. But it is also a distraction from what is really the mission of the church. And these are from people. These are from human beings who made really bad actions, who performed very bad actions and were, probably influenced by evil. But that has nothing to do with the message. And unfortunately, even though you say, you don't want to, I get that. And I believe you don't want to. That's what it does. And this is the reason why it constantly gets pervasive throughout the system. It's the same reason why you could attack Catholic, not you personally, why people could attack the Catholic Church, but you can't say anything about other religions. There are certain religions that you can't touch, right?
9: By the way, I'm not a Catholic. I have the hold on. I have the Catholic Missal, which I love reading. I go to Mass occasionally. On occasion, I've gone to Mass and love it, and always have. And I have a great affinity for the Catholic Church, and for devout Catholics, I totally have affinity. So there you go. I'm going to leave it at that because time is running out, and I so appreciate you. Alex, I really appreciate your call. I hope you call again. Thank you. Ross, your own Princess Di and Snurdly here. Time is dwindling. What's on your mind?
15: Good morning, Bo. I'll try to make it quick. Just that I am blown away by the reaction of people visiting this country for the World Cup and everything, and how they continually say that our nation has been so vilified throughout the world through the media in Europe, in Japan, in all these places, and they're coming here and they love the United States. Some of them don't want to go home. And I tell them it's the same thing that they've done with our presidents through the same media that you're getting over in Europe and in different places, how they vilify this man. And I really honestly believe that President Trump has a deep love and patriotism for the United States, and wants us to continue to excel in the ideals and what we've brought to the world, you know?
9: Thank you. I appreciate that. Princess Di, comment?
11: I agree 100%. It's been just so marvelous to hear the heartfelt enthusiasm that visitors have had for the World Cup. And it is such a rare thing that we as Americans have been so pleased and surprised, because when do we ever hear our country in a favorable light, except in your program, of course, and in some social media. But in general, the media is nothing but negativity. And, you know, just to have someone appreciate America is just a breath of fresh air to all of us. And so that is one of the reminders that I think all of us need to constantly say out loud how we feel about America and not be cowed, because in, you know, many circles, it is not cool to say positive things about America, but we all have to agree. We will be supporters and express our thanks for this country.
9: Kevin in Colorado, welcome. How are you? We got about a minute for you, Kevin. Just wanted to get you in quick.
16: Real quick here, Bo, Rush is smiling down on you. He's so proud of you. You are doing such a great job carrying on his tradition. Man, lickety split. Keep it going, man. It's really cool.
9: Wow. Princess Di and I both and Dean were on the show. This was the Rush alumni on the show today. And you talk about the traditions. Princess Di, from day one of the Limbaugh letter until the final edition after Rush's passing of the Limbaugh letter. And we, just a note about Rush on this. What do you think Rush would say of America 250, Diana?
11: He would be delighted and enthused, and basically every single event they're having, I think, every 15 minutes, a different flyover in D.C. of all of our military hardware today. It's unprecedented. Rush would be, he was such an aficionado for anything with aviation. He would be watching every bit of that and the entire celebration. He would be talking about it as he came back on the air with all the music. He would play the battle hymn of the Republic for sure.
9: Wow. Princess Di, hold on. We're going to wrap it up when we get back. I can't believe how quickly this goes. And I've got so many sound bites. We must have 50 sound bites. We didn't play any of them because we just talked today. So I'm going to hold some sound bites, and hopefully Princess will be with me during the week, Princess Di, and we can go through some of these things.
11: Sounds good.
9: Yep. All right, James Golden Snurley, who's this?
17: Steely Dan.
9: You know it. Why? Because on this day, Steely Dan was number one, but they chose this day to break up. That's the short story of it. We got to go. James Golden Princess Di is here. Just hang with us, folks. We're not done yet.
18: Ricky, don't lose that number. You don't want to call nobody.
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1: For years, residential real estate speculators were buying homes and flipping them. 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What has replaced it? It's called BRRR. Buy, rehab, rent, refinance, and then repeat. 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They're buying them, renting them, taking the equity out, and then doing it again. This eliminates the risk of properties sitting around for a long time. So they get the rent, they fix them, they take the money out, and they do it again. BRRRR. Buy, rehab, rent, refinance, and repeat. 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I'm Suzanne Miller.
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0: James Golden Show. It's politics, but theater of the mind with James Golden, a.k.a. Bo Snerdly.
7: On this day in 1951, Ralph Johnson, the drummer with Earth, Wind, and Fire, was born. Happy birthday to Ralph Johnson. James Golden, Bo Snerdly here. Princess Diana is here. We are about to wrap up this edition, the 250th birthday of America today. Princess Diana, we are, of course, I hear people talk about this all the time. We're divided. We've always been a divided nation. We've always been, and we probably always will be. People have different points of view and divided nation. But it's important, I think, that the divisions in some cases are now being drawn more sharply, with the progressives finally admitting who they are, the Democrats finally being forced to admit that the mask is coming off and they're being called what they really are, socialists, communists, as you point out. Your thoughts on where America is going in the near future?
8: Well, I think that you put your finger on something very important. We're getting clarity. And for so many, in decades, the beneath the radar philosophy of the left has been just in sweet sounding words. And it has fooled a lot of people. It does continue to fool some, but many people have their eyes open. And a lot of it is by their own words. They have gotten so bold now that they are no longer trying to hide. And they're running for elections instead of running to the center, which they always used to do. And they still do. In Virginia, they did it. But they are running basically flat out from the left. And it is a wonderful thing for us to be able to tell the truth about them and how dangerous they are. So the future of America is looking wonderful.
7: We're going to leave it there, Princess Diana. Thank you so much for being with us, as always.
8: James, as always.
7: Ladies and gentlemen, today, I'm going to leave you with this one.

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Thanks, Elias. Thanks, Ian. Thanks, TJ. All the crew. Thank you, Princess Diana. Thank you.

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3: Fireworks, flyovers, heat, and politics. I'm Carmen Roberts, Fox News. America is celebrating the country's 250th birthday with people celebrating coast to coast and around the world. And Fox's Rich Edson is at the Great American State Fair in D.C.
4: There are a number of different ways that people can stay cool here. They can go into the air conditioning. They can go at some cooling stations, cooling buses. So they're trying to prepare for as much of this as possible. You got a good stream of people who are coming in here. Downtown, walking around, enjoying the sights. Really good energy here for the 4th of July and America's 250th birthday. You want to talk about energy, too. Yesterday, we had a series of flyovers here across the National Mall. And today, if you thought that was pretty cool, it gets real serious this afternoon. We're going to have flyovers continue. It's going to be a near constant stream and fleet reviews showcasing aircraft from NASA, the Coast Guard, the Army, Air Force, Marine Corps, Navy.
3: And President Trump will lead the events today in D.C. And he kicked off the celebration last night in Mount Rushmore.
5: For a quarter of a millennium, liberty, justice, equality, self-government, and unmatched prosperity have flourished here as they have never flourished anywhere before. There is nothing like what we are doing.
3: Vice President J.D. Vance was in New York City today for the Sail 4th 250 Parade of Tall Ships.
6: It is a very American thing to ring in 250 years of American history by parading our naval and Air Force might for the world to see. But I can't help but consider that 250 years ago, the waters of New York Harbor looked very, very different.
3: And also from New York, Joey Chestnut reclaims his crown at Nathan's hot dog eating contest, inhaling a jaw-dropping 66 hot dogs in just 10 minutes. 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
1: 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Now it's your turn.
13: Now, it's Red Eye Radio. Gary McNamara and Eric Harley talk about everything from politics to social issues and news of the day. Whether you're up late or you're just starting your day, welcome to the show. From the Relief Factor Studios, this is Red Eye Radio.
14: All across America, we are Red Eye Radio. He is Eric Harley and I'm Gary McNamara. Good morning. We must, especially this week when it's been hot across a significant portion of America.
15: Yeah.
14: And even in the, New York City is going to be hot.
15: Right.
14: I know that
15: Kansas.
14: Places in New York, 91, I think. Somebody told me it hit in Buffalo the other day, 91, which is rare that it gets into the 90s.
15: Mm-hmm. Heat index, or as they call it now, because we're all children, feels like temperature well over 100 in some places.
14: Personally, I love it. I was out. I did yard work and pool work all day yesterday. I was outside all the time. But part of the reason you survive is because of Willis Carrier, which means Willis Carrier, who invented the air conditioner. You can work hard outside for a little bit, even as an old man, and then walk right back in, cool down, have a nice drink of water, and go back out again. So we must honor Willis Carrier.
15: I did so by buying two of his units. I have two of his units at my home.
14: Willis Carrier. And where was air conditioning invented? Of all the cities, it was invented in the United States, just so everybody knows. Mm. Where was air conditioning invented? Miami? Phoenix? Death Valley? Dallas? San Antonio? No. Buffalo, New York. Willis Carrier.
15: Yeah, well.
14: Willis Carrier from Angola, New York, but invented it, I think, for a steelmaking process, actually, in industries.
15: Right. Yeah, different kind of necessity, which is the mother of all invention, but it wasn't the, I need to feel like it's 68 in my house necessity.
14: No. And the air conditioner, probably the first one, a little bit bigger than what we have now.
15: I'm guessing. Yeah.
14: You think about it, just how incredible, you know, air conditioning is. And so that debate comes up this week, of course, you know, between Europe and even the liberals here in the United States,
15: mm-hmm.
14: you know. But I just thought we have to honor Willis Carrier, who gave us air conditioning. And it's like you don't even notice it. Like right now, we don't even notice it. we would notice it if the air conditioning wasn't on right now in our studio, because that happened before a few times in the summertime.
15: Oh, yeah.
14: Oh, man.
15: Yep.
14: So thank you very much. The other thing is, as we talk socialism and capitalism and all that other neat stuff, I saw this yesterday. Bill Kristol wrote this. This has to do with all the elections this week and everything else. And the Democrats turned to socialism / communism / Nazism.
15: Yeah.
14: / racism / misogyny. Boy, I could just go on forever. And I can back up each one with a specific issue. Mm-hmm. Not just throwing out the allegation. We can back up each and every one of those. But he writes, the Democratic establishment and Democrat centrists can wring their hands and complain about the results in Colorado, or they can learn a lesson. Their repudiation was in large part about their perceived willingness to stand up firmly to Trump. So start doing so, Joe Pollack writes back to him. No one hated Trump harder than Dan Goldman. He lost. He got wiped out.
15: Yeah.
14: Bill Kristol wants to be BS'd.
15: Yeah.
14: In fact, part of the reason they lost is the socialists are, we don't care about Trump. Why are you wasting your time on him? You should be wasting your time on socialist activities and communist activities. You're not actually doing what you claim you want to do. You want to move the country to the left. No, you don't. All you want to do is go after Trump. I believe it's the opposite of that. They're looking at it saying, all you did was go after Trump. Or, yeah, you went after Trump, but you're Jewish.
15: Mm.
14: In Goldman's place, Goldman law, you know, you went after Trump and you're Jewish. You went after Trump. You didn't move us closer to a socialist society. You just went after Trump and you're Jewish. You can't be Jewish and be a part of our party anymore.
15: It's their anti-Semitic rule.
14: Yeah.
15: It's practically a rule.
14: You're not anti-Semitic enough. You have to be more racist if you're going. If anybody can't see that's where the Democrat Party is going. You know, the interesting thing I told you a couple of weeks ago, maybe a month ago, when I was talking to an old boss of mine, a guy who hired me. And I suspect this is what's going on. I do believe, because I work for him, he was more of a moderate Democrat going back decades ago. I think he hates where the Democratic Party is going, and when I pointed out precisely where it's going, he lost it.
15: Yeah. He thought you were making it up, that you were cutting and pasting from a MAGA website or something.
14: Exactly. Because I went through everything. I go, here's why I won't vote Democrat. This goes. Then he waited. He sent me something, like something short. And then about half hour later, on further review, did you cut and paste that? Because that seems like it's. I said, I let you know where I disagree with the Republican Party and where I disagree with the Trump administration. I clearly lined everything out. Tell me what's wrong with it. And then, you know, I was busy doing stuff. I told him in the beginning I was doing lawn work. But he didn't want to. His arguments were, again, the Bubba left arguments. You know, you're MAGA, you're this, you're that, whatever.
15: Yeah.
14: And it's like, well, I wanted to write, you hired me, you should listen so you actually know where I stand on the issues and why. But he didn't want to discuss, I could tell, the specifics of the issues.
15: No, they quite often never do because they either don't want to admit where their party is going or they're part of the radical side of their party and they only want to shout you down or ignore you. There can be no debate. Now, there's a new debate that we're begging for. The people who keep saying, the Democrats, who keep saying, big tent. Okay, let's have a debate between your side of the tent and the radicals.
14: Right. Where's the debate?
15: We're not all socialists. Okay, don't tell us. Tell them. There's room for everyone. Tell them that. Tell them that.
14: Then we expect a vibrant debate within the Democratic Party, right?
15: Right. Or if you're in power, you're going to get primaried. You're gone. It's, you know, they're not going to, there's not going to be any wavering from this. We've said it for years. A big win in 2024 doesn't mean it's over. It only means they're going to come back harder and stronger and more direct. And that's exactly what's happened. We're here at the midterm, and now they're, well, we're going full-on socialist. No cops, no military, and pretty much no Constitution, no Senate, no Electoral College. The White House doesn't have control. It would be basically the House would be in control of everything.
14: I think it was Plantner who said, no military, no police, only the SS.
15: That's right. We'll have our own police, policing you.
14: It'll be a private security force.
15: That's right. Protecting us from you, basically.
14: Yeah. Or making sure you don't goose step out of line.
15: You know, this is the approach every day to go further and further and further and further. It's not going to stop. They're still winning elections. Why would they stop?
14: Yeah. Yep. They believe the people. Now you can see, as we talked about, some of the candidates coming out, you saw it this week, that won.
15: Mm-hmm.
14: Oh, socialism is about, is your fire station.
15: Yeah, right. Yeah.
14: Yeah. It's Cliff Clavin delivering the mail.
15: Mm-hmm. Your city provides water to you. Right. I mean, you pay a water bill, but they run the water department. Why can't they run everything else?
14: That's not socialism.
15: The money we wouldn't be spending on police officers would be spent on grocery stores owned by the city. Yeah.
14: I'm sorry. It's just but where
15: selling,
14: we are
15: selling that fake meat that didn't work out.
14: But here's what I see going on here is you and I've talked about this, that, you know, we you and I go back to 2006 where we went, that was the benchmark for us where we said, okay, Democrats aren't trying to pretend they're in the middle anymore.
15: Yeah.
14: You know, and I'll never forget you and I having that conversation going, wow. You know, and it was really the move from 2006 to electing Obama in 2008, where right. Obama could actually say, I'm going to skyrocket electricity prices. He's a god!
15: Yeah.
14: Treat him like a Roman king. He's a pharaoh. Set up in Denver something that looks like, you know, a Greek monument.
15: Mm-hmm.
14: Because he can take care of us all. We're children. We need a president that is a first lady that's a mother and a father. Going back to Chris Rock, remember that one?
15: Well, and you had people making up in their own mind what he was going to do for them.
14: Yeah, remember
15: he's,
14: that.
15: He's going to make my car payment. He's going to make my house payment.
14: Oh, remember that lady? I remember that. Yeah.
15: He's
14: going to make my car payment. He's going to make my house payment. He's going to do, I won't have to do a damn thing anymore because and you're sitting there saying, these people are complete idiots.
15: I have friends in the medical and family in the medical field. And this actually happened. They started the day he signed the Affordable Care Act into law. People started calling doctor clinics, dentists, which didn't apply.
14: That made the news.
15: And saying, I want an appointment.
14: Yeah.
15: Obamacare. The day he signed it.
14: I know. But, you know, what? And so we've always had the Democrats. Do we tell them what we truly believe or do we tell them the BS and pretend that what we believe is something else?
15: Yeah.
14: Well, what happened, and this has really moved really quick just in the last week, it was, all right, these people aren't telling, we're not telling them we want to be communists, we want to be socialists. That's what we want to be. And Mamdani was clear on that.
15: Mm-hmm.
14: I'm going to be a socialist. I want to do this. I want to do that. Now that they've tried that, and the basic thing is if you're not a Democrat and you won't promote socialism, well, then you're out.
15: Yep.
14: And all of a sudden, you've got this week, the candidate that won the House race in Colorado saying, oh, socialism is your fire hall. It's your, and I think they got that from, I think it was Joy Behar who said it on The View.
15: Yeah.
14: So Democrat, now socialists, are trying to not tell you what they're going to do anymore. So how they got elected by saying we're going to be straight with you that we want socialism are now pretending that they're not socialist, that they're something else,
15: right,
14: which is how they got into power. Because right, the socialists beforehand were afraid to promote what they believed. It's this great circle of, we know what they want, but they don't know whether they can sell it to the American people, so they start lying about what socialism is.
15: It's relying on the stupid American voter. One of the chief architects of Obamacare talked about that. Gruber, remember that?
14: Yep.
15: And it wasn't Hans Gruber from Die Hard. Bring me my detonators.
14: Well, he was sort of a dictator, though, in his own way. You know,
15: well, that's true.
14: He was judge, jury, executioner.
15: Officer John McClain of the NYPD.
14: You going to watch that this month for Christmas in July?
15: Yeah. You ask for miracles, Theo. I bring you the FBI. Yippee-ki-yay! Love that movie. Man. Oh, I love that.
14: You won't find that those words in any Christmas carol, though.
15: Well, you could come to the Hartley household. But I wouldn't bring your fellow church members. But yeah, it's if you think about all of that, how many times have you know? Back in the day, did we catch them on a hot mic with Gruber? Same thing. His wasn't really a hot mic. He was just kind of talking. But they talked about what they actually want. And now, and we have said it for years, own it. So with the DSA, they're like, well, I guess we'll do what Eric and Gary said. We'll come out and we'll write our own constitution, which eliminates the actual constitution.
14: They've let us know what they think.
15: And
14: now they've got to back off on it.
15: Yeah, well, it's because it's a big tent. By the way, that's all you'll be living in because nobody will own property. And it won't be that big.
14: Remember the pup tents?
15: Yeah, exactly. Yeah, two pups, it's full.
14: We are Red Eye Radio.
15: Brought to you by FPPF. Fuel Power Max.
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0: We are Red Eye Radio. He's Eric Cronin, and I'm Gary McNamara. Oh, all right. A great example. We talked constitutional issues this week because of the Supreme Court decisions. This is Newsom trying to tell us what the founding fathers want. Complete lie. Complete lie. We'll get to that. But I want to get to this here just to prove the point that we're trying to make. This is Senator John Hickenlooper from Colorado, who did win his primary talking on CNN. Here we go, the big tent again.
1: I'll tell you what we are united about. We are united that we all have to work to make sure we win the Senate back in November. We've got to win back, and we're united to win back the House. And we're united to win back and push back against the White House. And I think, you know, I don't agree with everything that Ms. Kyrgios is claiming and fighting for, but I believe in a big tent. That if the Democratic Party is going to really represent farmers and ranchers and middle-class workers and be able to compete in states like Indiana, Kansas, and Nebraska, we've got to have a big tent. And we're not going to agree on everything. And we're going to make our arguments within our party and fight hard for what we believe. But the bottom line is we are united that we have to win back the Senate and the House.
0: That's what it is, big tent. So what are they accepting? Socialism, communism, Nazism.
2: Well, it says we don't have to agree on everything. Yeah, you do.
0: And we're going to have a vibrant debate. There's been no debate.
2: No.
0: Except for Goldman now that he's out.
2: Right.
0: You know, I saw you do an interview the other day calling the Democratic Party anti-Semitic.
2: Right.
0: So you got to be a racist.
2: Yes.
0: You got to have the worst character traits in order to be a Democrat, and that opens up the Big Ten.
2: Yep.
0: Yeah.
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8: 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All right. 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
8: 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It's radio.
9: Yeah. That's right. It's radio. Yeah. Well, my face, number one, is a face for radio.
8: Yeah.
9: My shirt is just a nice blue, very blue, mm-hmm, polo shirt with a small emblem of an American flag on it.
10: Right.
9: And I'll wear that on the plane because I realize I don't want to tick somebody off on the plane that then could get me delayed getting back to Buffalo to see my dad.
10: Yeah. Right.
9: So the big one, the 1776 polo shirt that I have, mm-hmm. that's what I'm going to wear on the 4th.
10: Yeah. Okay.
9: All over the place with the 1776. And the other one, I'm not sure. I may bring that shirt, the other one that's like a would guarantee to tick off any Democrat socialist of America.
10: Yeah.
9: I may put that on. I may wear two shirts on the 4th.
10: A wardrobe change.
9: Yes, I may have a wardrobe change on the 4th because the one is like a fireworks display, that one shirt that I have.
10: Right, right.
9: So I'll wear that and not
10: literally, but just on the shirt.
9: On the shirt. Yes. Yeah. Yes.
10: So yeah, there are no pyrotechnics coming off of your shirt as you walk by people.
9: Yes.
10: To be clear.
9: And then
10: would be cool.
9: Then on the 5th, I come back and all I'm looking to do. No, I'm sorry. Yeah, I come back on the 5th.
10: Yeah.
9: And I get back early evening. So I really don't care. The only thing I care about that attire on that trip back is to be extremely light. So when I hit the heat.
10: Yeah.
9: When I come out at 7 or 7:30 you hit that wall of heat.
10: Yeah. Right.
9: Coming out the door of the airport. It was actually pretty nice yesterday, though. I mean, it's been in the 90s, like 97, 98 every day, but the humidity hasn't been bad. Yeah.
10: I'll take it. I don't have a problem. I love the summer.
9: I thought I might have missed this. I saw the story from Gavin Newsom. We talked about it a little bit where Gavin Newsom was talking about the fact that he's against the billionaire's tax in California, but he wants it nationwide. Mm-hmm. And the reason is because they all understand if you have the billionaire's tax, billionaires are moving. And I saw some new figures this week from New York.
10: Mm.
9: And it's like they can move. And so they want, it's sort of the same concept of health care. Democrats don't want health care in their state because they know they have to pay for it.
10: Right.
9: Democrats only want health care if they can know they can put the burden on future generations and borrow the money or hopefully get it from somebody else. Mm-hmm. They don't want to pay for what they claim is a just and moral society. They don't want to pay for it.
10: Right.
9: They want somebody else to pay for what they view as a just and moral society, but they don't want to pay for it themselves.
10: Right.
9: And the same thing here with the billionaires tax. They don't want to do it in their own state.
10: Nope.
9: Because they know there's going to be consequences. And the goal now is, no, have a billionaires tax across the country. Therefore, nobody can leave the country.
10: Mm-hmm.
9: But I thought this was interesting because it talks about just how Newsom is completely clueless on the Constitution. But it also talks about how, you know, what really was the basis, one of the bases of forming this country. And he writes, this is Jonathan Turley writing this in an op-ed piece. I know, I don't know if anybody but the Wall Street Journal carried it. Probably it's on his website, too.
10: Mm.
9: Was James Madison the Mamdani of his time? Gavin Newsom seems to think so. Enjoying the growing number of Democratic leaders supporting a wealth tax, the California governor claimed that the U.S. Constitution and our founders were all about wealth distribution. The system, quote from Newsom, the system America's founders built, he said, was designed to prevent the concentration of power in a few hands, but we have allowed that concentration to happen anyway, slowly in plain sight over decades. What the hell is he talking about? What's he talking about? Oh. He's talking about the concentration of wealth, not of political power, because the beginning of this country had nothing to do with wealth distribution. Right. As he writes, this democracy was designed to avoid the concentration of political power, not the concentration of wealth. The founders were great believers in capitalism and the free market. This isn't the 250th anniversary only of the Declaration of Independence, but also the publication of Adam Smith's The Wealth of Nations, which the founders embraced. Many of the founders themselves were quite wealthy, including banker Robert Morris Jr., who was known as the person who financed the revolution and would be a billionaire today. Our revolution was the first true Enlightenment revolution, heavily influenced by writers such as John Locke, who believed in a natural right to property. That right came not from the government, but from God, and it excludes the common right of other men. The Lockean principle was manifest in George Mason's Virginia Declaration of Rights, which was the basis for the Declaration of Independence. It extolled, quote, the enjoyment of life and liberty with the means of acquiring and possessing property and pursuing and obtaining happiness and safety. Madison drafted protections from the government seizure of property, including the takings clause of the Fifth Amendment, which requires compensation for any property taken by the government. The Constitution was later amended to allow for income taxes rather than wealth taxes. Far from supporting a wealth tax, the constitutional system referenced by Mr. Newsom makes a federal wealth tax unconstitutional. His recent endorsement of a national wealth tax was likely meant to blunt the left's outrage over his opposition to the resolution to create a state billionaire tax on the coming November ballot. California has reportedly lost trillions of dollars in the exodus of billionaires and other wealthy taxpayers fleeing the high taxes and class politics of the state. Mr. Newsom knows that this draining of wealth spells doom for his state, which is already grappling with a massive growing deficit. He offered a curious argument for opposing the state wealth tax. We did talk about this earlier this week. You may not be able to pick up and move to Texas or Florida to shelter your income from taxation, but I promise you that the billionaires can and do. You're a captive of our negative policies of the state. You can't get out of it, but the billionaires can. Wow.
10: I love it. You and I often talk about podcasts. Dana Carvey, David Spade. And Spade was talking about doing a gig in Tennessee. And Carvey goes, oh, man, I need to get more gigs in low-tax states. It was just great. It was just a comment. Just boom. He just dropped it there. You know what I mean? And they've talked about, you know, things. Clearly, I don't think either one of them are radical leftists. I don't know where they are on social issues. But more and more in pop culture, you're seeing the recognition. You know, it's funny when LeBron, the talk about him leaving the Lakers, and I thought, oh, man, if he ends up at the Mavericks or the Spurs or the Miami Heat or something, you know, and I'm thinking, you know, and there was thought, I don't know if they've announced it yet, that actually he's going to probably be at another California team. But I thought to myself, how many athletes, you know, we've talked about this.
9: Yeah.
10: Right now, how many are kind of in the wings, you know, making changes, considering changes? Because the first thing I thought of with LeBron was get out of California. Now, it may be another California team. We'll see where it ends up. I don't know. I don't think they've announced it yet, right? But he's definitely not going to play with the Lakers. But how many athletes right now are in the wings thinking about making those changes?
9: Well, look at it right now. I just looked at the average salary of an NBA player is roughly $11 million a year.
10: Yeah.
9: If you decide to play for the Mavs and you're making $11 million a year, the difference, if you have the same contract for the Dallas Mavericks or the Lakers, would be about $1.5 million a year. You would make more from, if you think that they're not going to take that into consideration, you're nuts. Of course they are.
10: Yeah.
9: We had talked a long time ago about Phil Mickelson way back then when he got blasted. Some of the current thing allegations against him, if true, he should be blasted. But when he was there and he talked about wanting to move to Florida, and we figured out that if, you know, you're in the range of those athletes making you know, 50, 100 million a year.
10: Yeah. Like,
9: if we set them off, you're making 100 million a year. That's 13 million a year.
10: Well,
9: and over a period of 10 years, that's $130 million.
10: And you've got to think about everything else they invest in when they're at that level, right? Not just what they're making from the sport and the endorsements. It's what they're making from everything.
9: Oh, yeah.
10: All the investments and all of that. And, look, it's, I think we're seeing that right now. And I really think the Democrats, the radicals, the socialists, they want this battle. Because they think they're the ones saying, buy, get out. In those blue states, in those blue areas.
9: Yeah.
10: You know, you've got Hochul, and she's sweating. You can tell. She's sweating. You know, her predecessor did. It was the same thing. Please, rich people, come back and bring your friends. That's the same message. You know, and it's in California, oh, we don't need you. We're just fine. We're gonna do just fine. Eventually, the middle class can't afford to stay. I talk about my friend who was in this business and radio news. Lived in California most of his life. He said, I'm retiring next year. This goes back a few years. He said, but I can't retire here. I can't afford it. No way. And that's what's happening. We've seen this for a long time anyway. Retirement age folks going from New York to Florida. I mean, it was a big, I mean, it was a series of episodes on Seinfeld. It wasn't, they didn't talk about why they did it, but really the cost of living, it was cheaper. It was sunny. It was warm. The whole thing, the weather and everything else. But really right now, you're at a point where on a fixed income, you can't afford to stay in these areas. And that's what I think the big movement is going to be. It's not just the billionaires and what they represent, which is huge.
9: Well, for Newsom, because we talked constitutional issues this week, to be, talking about, basically the separation of powers when the Democratic Socialists of America wish to destroy it, and then perverting it and saying the separation of powers is not to allow wealth to accumulate. And that was part of the founding fathers, which is completely, totally a lie. It shows you how desperate Newsom is.
10: Yeah.
9: Because nothing, separation of powers had nothing to do with people getting rich.
10: Right. Right.
9: Nothing.
10: Right.
9: It was political power. And as we know, the Democrats wish to destroy that because even mainstream Democrats are talking about getting rid of the Senate, the Electoral College, and the Democratic Socialists of America are talking about no three branches of government, that the other two branches, both the executive and the courts, are basically run by Congress.
10: Right.
9: So please spare me.
10: Yeah.
9: And spare me your constitutional knowledge, Newsom.
10: Yeah, exactly.
9: Please, for God's sakes, have a clue. But he believes he's talking to idiots.
10: Mm-hmm.
9: We're Red Eye Radio.
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9: We're Red Eye Radio. He's Eric Cronin. I'm Gary McNamara. Oh, you just reminded me when you had mentioned LeBron James, who we were talking about taxes and wealth tax and all that, and the billionaire's tax. Stephen A. Smith. I don't know the details. All I know is he was getting blasted because apparently they traded for the Lakers traded for another guy, and their three top guys are all white. And Stephen A. Smith is out there going, "You can't win in the NBA with three white guys."
10: Like, oh my God.
9: Well,
10: that's funny.
9: It's like, oh wow,
10: yeah. Well,
9: I wonder if he's going to have to apologize or not, but he's getting blasted. He was getting blasted on X.
10: Yeah, I doubt it. I doubt it. We'll see what happens with the Lakers and with LeBron. Maybe Cleveland again.
9: I don't care.
10: I don't care either.

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10: July 4th celebrations. I'm Deborah Valentine, Fox News. Extreme heat and thunderstorms affecting America 250 celebrations this July 4th. A crowd on hand at the National Mall in Washington, D.C. was ordered to take cover due to thunderstorms ahead of President Trump's address rescheduled to 11 p.m. Eastern Time. Vice President J.D. Vance paid a visit to New York City today for the Sail 4th 250 Parade of Tall Ships.
11: It is a very American thing to ring in 250 years of American history by parading our naval and Air Force might for the world to see. But I can't help but consider that 250 years ago, the waters of New York Harbor looked very, very different.
10: The boat parade began at the Verrazano Narrows Bridge, past the Statue of Liberty to the Hudson River, heading north to the George Washington Bridge. Fort Campbell, Kentucky is marking America 250 historic celebration. Fox's Brooke Taylor reports from the military base home to the 101st Airborne Division.
12: It's the only America 250 event happening on an active military base. You have a massive carnival. You have rides, games, any type of food you can imagine. We have a lemonade stand, you name it. But what really stands out is who is out here. These are military families, people who know better than anyone what it means to defend this country and the freedoms that we are celebrating. Now, this is one of the country's most important military installations, so we can't celebrate America's 250 without talking about the incredible history here. Fort Campbell, it is home to some of the Army's most elite units, including the legendary 101st Airborne Division, known as the Screaming Eagles. They changed the course of World War II with their parachute assault in Normandy on D-Day.
10: New York City celebrating the nation's semi-quincentennial by holding eight ball drops in Times Square, each taking place at midnight for every American time zone. 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
0: Now, it's Red Eye Radio. Gary McNamara and Eric Harley talk about everything from politics to social issues and news of the day. Whether you're up late or you're just starting your day, welcome to the show from the Relief Factor Studios. 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
25: All across America, we are Red Eye Radio. He is Eric Harley, and I'm Gary McNamara. Welcome and good morning. How dare the beginning of the show interrupt our conversation?
1: What do you get? What do you get a country that's 250 years old? I'm racking my brain, man. There's nothing on Amazon.
25: You know what's when you think about it, I think about, you know, my dad being 100 years old.
1: Yeah.
25: And the country's 250.
1: Yeah, isn't that crazy? My dad's 93.
25: He's lived over a third.
1: Yeah.
25: Third of this country's existence.
1: It's crazy. But think about all the technology that both of our dads have gone through. Think about, you know, where my dad was born in 33. So
25: 26.
1: I'd say right around, let's say, 1940-ish. You know, dad would have been 7 and would have, you know, started maybe being curious about, you know, how things work. That's little boys do, and, you know, go out and build a fort or play in the mud, whatever. And then at 18 went into the Navy. But you think about everything. I mean, aviation, like your dad was a pilot. Mm-hmm. And you think about, now, I saw someone post on social media earlier, you know, woke up in Los Angeles and I'm home tonight in D.C. and I'm grateful to live in America. Basically making the point, it's still amazing that you can get across the country, you know, in just a few hours.
25: My dad was not a commercial pilot, I want to make that clear, but he did the aerobatics in a plane.
1: Yeah.
25: He was a private pilot who, some of the things that he did were insane, as young men tend to do. Now, he didn't climb the Empire State Building to propose to my mother.
1: No, and when he did it, if he had done that, he probably would have put something a little more thoughtful on the banner.
25: Well, and he would have had
1: a flag, or
25: and he would have had a parachute.
1: Yeah, exactly. I have a friend who was a base jumper, and he—that's insane to me. That, and he has videos of them just hopping out of a van and then jumping off of, parachuting off of a really high bridge.
25: You know what I think? One of the things is we talk about, you know, just 250 years of age is when you look at I always think of the people that lived, you know, some of the founding fathers, for example, who lived into their 70s and then 80s back then.
1: Yeah.
25: There was no modern medicine. I remember when I read the book on the, I got mind blank here. The Great Trek Across the Country.
1: Mm.
25: And you know that I just got mind blank here, but in the beginning of this the book that I read, they talked about something that has not been passed down, that it has been passed down because it's in the history books, history cloud. I was thinking about that the other day. Well, in the history books, you mean the history cloud? That how scared people were of dying. And you think about it, when my father was born, when your father was born, there were no antibiotics.
1: No.
25: Everybody knew somebody who had polio.
1: Yeah.
25: Smallpox, you know, people with actual quarantine signs on the doors of their home.
1: The flu epidemic.
25: Flu epidemic. When you go back, that was just, you think about that, that was just less than a decade before my dad was born.
1: Mm-hmm.
25: And when you think about it, when my dad was born in 26, really, you were, until the Industrial Revolution came around, it was almost semi, Neanderthal lifestyles that we lived.
1: Yeah. Yeah.
25: And the amount of technology that we have. And that's the one thing when I remember, and when I watched the History Channel, The Men Who Built America.
1: Mm.
25: And I remember after I watched a couple of episodes, I came back on the air and I went, wow. Every one of us, even if you live in poverty in the United States, you live better than billionaires, except for real estate, the amount of real estate you might have owned.
1: Right.
25: Yeah. And how big your home was.
1: Yeah.
25: That was it.
1: Yeah.
25: We live better than billionaires did 150 years ago, all because of technology. There is no appreciation. And if you don't have appreciation, you can't be grateful.
1: Right.
25: To understand what technology has done to our lives, as you mentioned, the one gentleman who talked about how you can get across the country.
1: Mm-hmm.
25: I'll be flying... I forgot the date for a second. Tomorrow I'll be flying the Friday to see my dad again.
1: Yeah.
25: I've recently passed on American Airlines actual 1 million miles. I've been around the planet 40 times.
1: Yeah.
25: The vast majority of that has been the last really 15 years. The vast majority of it, being able to. So to be able to do this and still keep the close family ties that I have been able to do because of airline travel. I appreciate that like you can't imagine. Every time I get in a plane, I'm like, this is unbelievable.
1: Right.
25: Because you look back and you say, what did we have? When I think about when my dad was born, many homes didn't have electricity.
1: No.
25: They did have a phone.
1: No indoor plumbing.
25: My grandmother and grandfather, I remember when I was young, The ice box, the ice box. Why do they call the damn refrigerator an ice box? Because they actually had an ice box when they were growing up.
1: Mm-hmm. If you were lucky, you got ice delivered every day.
25: Yeah. By horse and buggy.
1: Yeah.
25: Because that's what delivered, seriously. From,
1: yeah.
25: That's what, you had the ice man that who wasn't a serial killer.
1: Right.
25: You know,
1: right.
25: It was. And
1: or
25: so,
1: a professional wrestler.
25: But exactly. I look at medicine, for example, and how scared people were of dying. Mm-hmm. That, you know, you go to the late 1700s, all the way, 1700s, 1800s, you know, even until antibiotics came around, you could die from an infection.
1: Oh, yeah.
25: You know, people were scared to death. It was a Lewis and Clark expedition.
1: Lewis and Clark expedition. And I was thinking that, and I thought, I'm not sure that that's the one he means.
25: Yeah, the book I read on that, and it was like they said one thing that has not been passed, how people were so scared.
1: Yeah.
25: That you actually, you know, you go out. It was an agriculture. It was a farming society.
1: Yeah.
25: And
1: that's all you had. I mean, if you think about it, there wasn't retirement. You know, you didn't have money sitting in the bank. I mean, you might have if you were, you know, I mean, way up there, you had a little money sitting in the bank. But most families, it required that you lived off the land, did work, the barter system, you worked as long as you could. You know, we're talking pre-Social Security. So there was no real safety net at all. It was about, this was the work you were going to do, and you were going to keep working as long as you could in order to feed your family every day, day to day.
25: The nuclear family was a necessity, was a 100% complete necessity.
1: Right.
25: You had, you know, that's how people survived. But when you think of the founding fathers that lived into their 70s, or anybody lived into their 70s and 80s, and the aches and pains that you couldn't do anything about, the injuries that you got, you couldn't do anything about it. I think of all the little things that, you know, that pop up in me, and it's like, oh, these things are no problem.
1: Mm-hmm.
25: And so I am so, so grateful, so appreciative. I can put my life into the context of human life and human history, and I'm like, damn, I'm glad when I was the time in life when I was in history when I was born.
1: I'm glad that I was born pre-IT world and learned what it was to live without it. When, you know, I'm glad we had a phone, but my mom's mom, even I was probably in my teens, and they still had a party line.
25: Yeah.
1: Which could be very interesting or annoying. And
25: you get on the phone and you're sorry, your neighbor's using
1: Salad,
25: your phone.
1: Can you hang up?
25: Yeah.
1: Yeah.
25: No, I got an emergency call. So do I.
1: And then you think about simple, you know, so communication, being able to communicate, having a phone in the house, right? A landline in the house. You know, it's somebody did this video that went viral, and it was a woman, you know, basically saying, you know, I tried to call my niece, and if they could only have one central phone in each house, and she was, you know, alluding to, of course, people at first didn't understand that she didn't, that she was just having fun. It was tongue in cheek, talking about having a central phone in the house. And when it rang, everybody's freaking out. That's why we learned to answer it with kind of, we were asking a question like, hello?
25: Hello.
1: And it was like, what the hell are you about to tell me? And who are you? And then caller ID came in and we started getting selective. Yeah, I don't need to talk to that person. And then answering machines and everything else. Now you think about, I still love the idea of being able to communicate while you're on the fly with a mobile phone, with a cell phone. It, to me, is one of the greatest technologies, and the fact that it's a smartphone these days. You know, it can be frustrating, but the fact that we can do so many things on our phone. You can create a business, maintain a business on a phone.
2: On my smartphone, it's, as we know, the phone, all the apps, mm-hmm. your banking,
1: yeah.
2: Recreation, tickets. I have a DJ sound system on my phone
1: mm-hmm.
2: that automatically mixes the music.
1: Mm-hmm. Mm-hmm.
2: Yeah. And I'm talking about no gaps. It actually, you know, the song is 5 seconds from the ending. The other one slowly comes in
1: mm-hmm.
2: On it. I find that stuff just unbelievable that we have this kind of technology to enjoy. And think about this. Think about how it used to be no problem if we used to call somebody and the line would be busy for 3 hours and you couldn't get a hold of them for 3 hours.
1: Mm-hmm.
2: You just dealt with it. Today, you know, if you know you call someone, they don't answer. There's really never a busy signal unless they still have a landline. It just goes to voicemail, and you leave a voicemail, or you just say, forget about the, you just don't leave the voicemail.
3: Send a text.
2: No, send a text because yeah. people just don't listen to voicemail anymore. It's too right. much of a pain in the butt to do that. So yeah. send them a text, follow it up with the text, and then you go, okay, I've communicated with them, you know, through one channel. And the other thing is, too, I read the other day where it's like women are now are saying, men won't come up to us and talk to us in bars anymore. Men seem to have no testosterone. You know, left. Men don't want to date anymore. And you know what our problem was? Mm. Our problem was you had a main phone that was in the middle of where everybody had their daily activities. If you wanted to call a girl in high school, you had to do it in front of your parents.
1: And her dad might answer on the other end.
2: Yes.
1: And he's going to ask you a few questions.
2: Exactly.
1: I know, because I've been in that place. When we still had a landline, you know, it's like, yeah. Who's this? You know, I mean, getting a call directly to the person you want to talk to in that house. Mm-hmm. You know, you think about that. And look, there's a good and bad of all of it. But what it offers is opportunity and also, in some cases, life-saving technology.
2: Well, what it has given me is the opportunity to be so much more productive in the things that I wish to do every day.
1: Mm-hmm.
2: Yeah. I'm able to accomplish it. It really hasn't given me any more free time.
1: Right.
2: But that's not what I'm searching for, is free time to do nothing. My goal, even at my age now, is not to, you know, not that I can't do it. I've always been able to turn it off. I mean, once every like 3 or 4 months, it's like a Friday comes, I'm not going to do anything the whole weekend. That's a rarity. But I do it, and I know I've recognized, you and I have been in this business long enough, I recognized at one point, a couple of points in my life, when burnout was almost there, because mm-hmm. you were just working you know, 20 hours a day in this business and sleeping four.
1: Yeah.
2: But technology has taken a lot of that away, because I can be, and I know you believe the same thing too, you can be so incredibly efficient and productive.
1: I can bookmark and come back to it.
2: Right. There's everything that you can do. What used to take us 10 hours now takes us a minute.
1: Yeah, right.
2: And I'm not exaggerating on that either.
1: Right.
2: Of research. You can find out that quickly. It makes my life much more productive, much more efficient. And if some people want to take that to, you know, do whatever recreation they want, they're fine with that. I'm not against that, you know, at all. I'm the last one to judge what a person does, you know, with their life, as long as they're productive people and, they take care of their own business, and they don't try to bother me and my rights.
1: Right. Yeah.
2: Right?
1: Yeah, exactly.
2: They fulfill their responsibilities and obligations. Do what you want.
1: Right.
2: In fact, I'm fascinated with people that do things, live a life completely different than mine. I'm absolutely fascinated by people that get involved in certain things. And I'm like, wow, that's really so cool. I'd never do it, but man, that's the coolest thing ever.
1: I love that. I love that. I love watching someone else's experience and then saying to myself, yeah, you know, that's not my thing, but man, they're killing it in what they're doing. They're crushing it.
2: I watched a guy and he came up on YouTube shuffle, you know, just random shuffle.
1: Yeah.
2: Guy in Arkansas.
1: Yeah.
2: Took basically an ICBM site.
1: Yeah.
2: The silo they closed down.
1: Yeah.
2: But in the all the living quarters, everything that was all underwater.
1: Yeah.
2: He went in, drained the whole thing, built an entire 3-story house in that. And I'm like, how much money does it take to do this?
3: Right.
2: Why would you do it? What are the frustrations? And he goes, I'm just the kind of person that loves to do this. I'm like, wow, I would never do anything like that. I was completely amazed. And I'm like, wow, that is one cool dude.
3: Colin Furze in Great Britain, a tunnel under his house and now a garage that has a lift so it can lift his DeLorean up to his driveway. It's taken him Colin Furze on YouTube. It's a great watch. It's fun.
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1: It's a week. We'll tell you that one of the members of Congress who was a Democrat that came out, remember the 10 Democrats that came out and said, well, you know, we're basically the moderates that are left.
2: Yeah, right.
1: And nobody paid attention to them. One of them wrote a op-ed piece in the Wall Street Journal. 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
1: Right.
2: What are you going to do?
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0: Beer Runner Radio, he's Eric Cronin, I'm Gary McNamara. I tell you this, though, the one thing, you know, you have some of the members of the Democrat Socialist of America, they're promoting exactly what they want, communism.
1: Yep.
0: And now you've got, you know, the some of these candidates that are winning saying, well, we already have socialism already. It's building roads and and fire stations. They have to lie to you because they know if they tell you the truth about what socialism slash communism is, you won't go for it.
1: Right.
0: So they you know, they're out there, some of them out there doing it. And now when it's like, oh, man, we could win this election, now they've got to back off and just pretend, no. Socialism is just what we've always done in this country.
1: Right.
0: And we just want to make sure that it works correctly when that's a bunch of horse manure.
2: Well, and they're going to try, as you mentioned earlier, they're going to try and sell it the way that others have tried to sell it over the years. Well, this is America. We can do it better. We can do it right. Yeah. If it's brought up that it's failed drastically time and time again all over the world, then they always come back with, well, but we're America. We're a rich nation. We have enough money. That's what they'll tell you. There's enough wealth in America to get this done. That's what they're trying to sell.
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1: They're evacuating the National Mall. I'm Carmen Roberts, Fox News. Officials ordered people gathered at the National Mall tonight to seek safe shelter as thunderstorms gathered around Washington just hours before President Trump is scheduled to deliver a speech commemorating America's 250th anniversary.
10: Spokesperson from Freedom 250 putting out a statement just saying the safety of our guests, performers, and staff is our top priority due to approaching severe storms. Freedom 250, the U.S. Secret Service, the Park Service and National Park Service and others are asking guests to evacuate event grounds and seek temporary shelter in a nearby shelter area.
1: Fox's Griff Jenkins and Vice President J.D. Vance, meantime, celebrated in New York City today during the Tall Ships Parade.
12: While the Continental Congress met in Philadelphia to ratify the Declaration of Independence, General Washington was right here in Manhattan, peering out on this beautiful land and beautiful sea. His attention was fixed on the horizon, watching for sails of the most powerful navy.
1: The sail forth 250 parade of tall ships sailed through the New York Harbor and up the Hudson River. And as the U.S. celebrates, Iran mourns.
13: Hundreds of thousands of people filling the streets of Tehran today as Iran began a days-long funeral for the Supreme Leader Ayatollah Ali Khamenei, killed in a U.S.-backed Israeli airstrike during the Iran War. Crowds marching past his flag-draped coffin chanting death to America and death to Israel, man calling for revenge. That funeral also marking a pivotal moment for Iran's leadership as the Ayatollah Mojtaba Khamenei takes power and the regime tries to strengthen its position during negotiations over a permanent end to the war and control of the Strait of Hormuz.
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0: Now, it's Red Eye Radio. Gary McNamara and Eric Harley talk about everything from politics to social issues and news of the day. Whether you're up late or you're just starting your day, welcome to the show. From the Relief Factor Studios, this is Red Eye Radio.
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2: Hello.
1: 250 years. I remember 200.
2: Yeah. I do.
1: You know, yeah. I cannot remember what I was thinking, you know, that day. I remember what I did on the bicentennial.
2: Yeah.
1: In fact, I remember driving with my buddy Jeff, who I've known since I was probably seven, eight years old.
2: Mm-hmm.
1: And we were driving down the road in the town of Tonawanda.
2: Yeah.
1: Which means the town of Swiftwater, which is where I grew up, actually. Kenmore, town of Tonawanda. Kenmore's a little village inside the town of Tonawanda, which is the town of Swiftwater, right along the Niagara River.
2: Yeah.
1: Upriver from Niagara Falls.
2: Yeah.
1: But we're driving down the road listening to Kansas Song for America.
2: Oh, wow.
1: As we drive by the Blue Jet on Brighton and Colvin.
2: Yeah.
1: So anybody listening in Buffalo's going, I know exactly what you're talking about.
2: Was that a bar? What was that? What was the Blue Jet?
1: The Blue Jet was a Blue Jet. It was a Navy jet.
2: Oh.
1: That was sitting there like as a, you know,
2: as a prop for a business or something?
1: No. It was a part of a park.
2: Oh,
1: it was,
2: okay.
1: It was a, I don't know what kind of a jet it was. It was a Navy jet, though.
2: Okay.
1: It was in honor of the Navy, you know, military.
2: Now, did they put that there for the bicentennial, or was it always there?
1: No, it was always there. Used to be able to climb into the engines. Partly, and then they had a bar. That's how old I am. Most people don't remember it. Now they've got that all covered up, but I think it's still there. I went by there about 8 months ago.
2: Okay.
1: So all right. Every time I go by there, I think about that. So I remember, but I didn't think of what I would be doing 50 years later for the next.
2: I was 10 years old for the bicentennial, living on Laughlin Air Force Base, given my dad's position as chief of police. You know, you kind of have to mind your P's and Q's, because I didn't worry about getting arrested at 10 years old. But if any of the other SPs told my dad, you know, hey, he was out there near the back gate on that road, you don't let him go on his bike, you know, I'd get in trouble later when dad got home. But no, I remember just everything on the base being decorated for the bicentennial. And I don't remember Independence Day specifically. We mostly would go, I mean, on base, they had a short fireworks display near the flight line. There was a big field there. And so that's where they would put on the fireworks display. I didn't think about years later either. My son was born on the 4th of July, 88.
1: Oh.
2: And I remember looking out the hospital window. They brought him in. I fed him. I changed him. And then went to the window, and it was facing north. And there was an Air Force base north of that hospital. In fact, it's where my parents live now, just across from that Air Force base. And they were setting off their fireworks. So that was kind of cool. That was a cool moment.
1: 88.
2: So I didn't think, you know, the bicentennial was just kind of, but it was ever present on the Air Force base. So I don't know if it's a fair comparison. We moved off base, I think the end of the following year. And, you know, but you were always aware of, you know, the bicentennial. There was everything.
1: The run up to the bicentennial was huge.
2: Mm, yeah.
1: And again, you can romance things in your head, but I believe it was, even though we talked about the article that was written yesterday saying, hey, in the centennial and even the bicentennial, we were in a pretty big split nation.
2: Ooh, yeah.
1: Sure. you know, I think social media probably amplifies. You know what I was thinking the other day when I looked at, you know, social media, because people argue over anything now. It reminds me of going up to my grandmother's house and all the brothers sitting at my grandmother's table, you know, all my father and my uncles. My aunts really didn't participate in it, and they'd argue over anything.
2: Yeah.
1: And I think all you're seeing on social, because you sit there and you say, you know, I'll go on social media and the arguments that start happening, I'm like, wow, we live in a simpleton society. And I go, actually not, because when you think about it, families used to do that all together. It's just social media has replaced that, where people can say whatever they want. But we have a nation that is extremely obsessed about things that don't matter at all.
2: Yeah.
1: If you look at social media.
2: Well, you'll see something like, you know, we'll watch something where someone has a recipe for something. Hey, here's an easy recipe for something. Then all of a sudden, I say to myself, okay, I got to venture over to the comments.
1: Yes.
2: Well, you really shouldn't use that kind of rice. You really shouldn't. You should have done this. You should have done that. And I'm thinking to myself, well, why don't you do that in your kitchen? You know what I mean? You're taking it too seriously.
1: I just love, I've noticed it on the Seinfeld pages on Facebook, where somebody naturally draws something that happens in politics and puts it on, and then everybody goes nuts. No politics, no politics. I go, but Seinfeld was political at points.
2: Yeah. Oh, yeah.
1: You know, they were political at points. You know, not that there's anything wrong with that.
2: That's
1: right?
2: Probably the biggest thing that came out, one of the biggest catchphrases that really stuck for generations beyond Seinfeld, beyond the show, was not that there's anything wrong with that.
1: But I find it just, social media is fascinating and entertaining for the things that people, I mean, and they get furious at each other over things that don't matter at all. I mean, things that are just the dumbest things, and people are furious and, basically cursing, and it's like, wow. And I guess it gets back to my point that, you know, we have, you know, there's serious challenges that society always faces. It's not new. The challenges that we have today, to me, are not as great as past challenges that we've had.
2: Yeah.
1: When you look at a World War II, when you look at the Civil War, when you look at how, the racist society that we were, and the evolution into a society where only racism is used, really, and race baiting to try to get a political advantage. But most people, it's invisible to their lives.
2: Yeah.
1: Most people, you know. Yeah. Now, I believe, as I've said before, racism isn't the biggest problem at all. It's it's envy, it's jealousy, it's the victim mentality, and it's selfishness, and it's greed. And it's not greed from companies who are attempting to make a legitimate product. It's greed from people that believe, that comes from the left, that what you have should be mine, because if you have what I don't have, you must have somehow been immoral in order to get that money, so you owe it to me.
2: Yes. I mean, that's socialism. Everybody should be equally poor. The government gives you only what you need. And then communism takes control of the means of production. So,
1: well, I mean, socialism takes the means of production. Communism is where, but there's still some private property in socialism. Communism eliminates all private property.
2: Right.
1: But they both want to control the means of production.
2: Yeah, that's that's what I'm getting to. And that's the whole thing, is you get nothing. You get no opportunity. None. There is no freedom. But if you look at a generation that cares nothing about ownership of anything, and I don't know how much of it is generational, actually, because I'd love to see the demos on that. Oh, I don't want to own anything because I don't want the responsibility. I don't want to own a car. I don't want to own real estate.
1: Well, they want the money and the advantages that money can bring, because they want your money.
2: Oh, well,
1: they want to own the money. They want to own the money that you have.
2: You mean socialists?
1: They may not want the responsibility of buying of actually buying things and have the responsibility of taking care of it. But
2: right. But what I'm saying is that creates the opportunity to say, well, you don't have to own anything. And think of this idea where nobody owns, you don't really have a landlord. Well, you would. It would be the government.
1: Which is the number one thing as we talk about this week was the week that socialism / communism / Nazism has really taken hold in the Democratic Party. The evidence is there as the leadership of the Democratic Party has crumbled and said, oh, no, this is all part of the big tent. And it's more important that we win. We don't care how we win. We don't care if we're racist. We don't care if we're communist. We don't care if we're misogynist in the radical transgender movement. We don't care about if we're sexist. We don't care if we're cold-hearted when it comes to sanctuary cities. And we basically tell the American citizen, we don't give a damn about you. We care more about the illegal immigrant criminal. But the one thing that isn't talked about is the left that for years, and they're still talking about it now, the corporations are too big and we can't have a monopoly. Yet they want a monopoly to control everything. They yeah. want the biggest monopoly that you could possibly imagine, a socialist communist government to control the means of production, to control to control property, to take away your choices. You think that monopolies are in corporations? You think Elon Musk? he's an oligarch. We need to get out of this plutocracy. Elon Musk controls the country. The hell he does. If you think that's control of the country, you're completely clueless as to what socialism / communism is.
2: Well, and you know, this idea, AOC floating the idea that Apple, you need to break up Apple as a company because they're going to have an increase for the cost of the iPhone. You know, they're too big and the company is getting too big and they believe that they should go unchecked. Well, in capitalism, there is a check. You start charging too much for your iPhone, fewer people quit buying the iPhone. Or buy an older iPhone, or buy a cheaper phone from somewhere else.
1: Part of the problem is the Republican Party, when we've talked about Trump, talking about having equity in corporate companies, and, well, it's a great thing, a partnership between government. Shut up!
2: Well, OpenAI CEO yeah. came out and said, yeah, we're, you know, we would consider 5% government ownership.
1: No! Stop. And when Trump does that, you make it easier for socialist communist on the other side to say, well, look at what your guy's doing. He claims to be a conservative and he wants equity. He wants government equity in different yep. corporations.
2: Yep.
1: No.
2: The housing bill that he almost signed and probably eventually will sign. They'll get around to it at some point.
1: Yep.
2: What that does is it kicks the door open to government ownership of property and less ownership by the private sector, the individual, which means property rights start to disappear.
1: You know, you look at the amount of subsidies put for the electric vehicle, for solar and wind and everything else, and now you've got, you know, I saw Mamdani put out, put your air conditioner to 78. The grid can't handle any of this. We live in the United States of America, and because of government, yeah. wanting to control the means of production through subsidies and your taxpayer dollars have made it where this is self-inflicted. The United States should have no problem with energy.
2: None.
1: Zero. And the reason isn't bad corporations. It's the monopoly of the government.
2: Yep. Yep. Creating all the rules, the regulations, and all the incentives, handing out taxpayer dollars left and right.
1: And that's where the idiocy of the public, they rely on. They say, you're an idiot because we can sell you any damn thing. And you, as I said, my father told me when I was 14 years old, you're going to find out in life that people want to be BS'd. By the way, I get that back from so many people in our audience mm-hmm. going, oh, my gosh. Wow, your father really predicted the future. He goes, and my dad told me, and I was a idealistic 14-year-old. No, Dad, people want the truth. And the interesting thing is, as a 14-year-old, I was probably a pathological liar.
2: Well, Joey Pants in The Matrix. He's sitting there, and he's sitting there with the two Matrix guys going, yeah, I know I'm not really eating a steak, but ignorance is bliss.
1: Yeah. I mean, and if there's ever, you want a week where you can sit there and look and go, wow, do the American people, does a significant portion of the American public ever want to be BS'd? It's the left trying to sell you socialism, communism, Nazism, fascism, racism, misogyny, sexism of the radical transgender movement. Their identity politics is where I talk about the racism.
2: Yeah.
1: And they're, well, basically, it's just a Big Ten thing, and we're all willing to work together. And socialism is just having a fire station or having roads.
2: Right.
1: Well, you're a sucker if you buy into that.
2: It's the same attempt when Obama said to the small businesses, you didn't build that because the government built the roads and bridges to it. Well, without profit, you would have no money, none whatsoever. Yeah.
1: Nothing exists if companies aren't making legitimate products.
2: That's right. You can't fund the government. Right. You can't fund nonprofits. If there aren't legitimate profits, you can fund nothing. And they've been trying to sell this for years. Same old idea, but now they believe they're on a roll.
1: Yeah.
2: And if they win in November, that's going to be a huge problem and a threshold that we've crossed that we may never be able to get back from.
1: And they depend on the stupidity and ignorance of a significant portion of the American public mm-hmm. who wants to be BS'd.
2: Yep.
1: We are Red Eye Radio.
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2: And I'm Gary McNamara along with Eric Harley. 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
2: You know, when we talk about socialism versus communism, it's one of the reasons that I played Milton Friedman. And it had to be maybe the late 90s, maybe early 2000s when he... Because he looked old, definitely older in that, where he just said, you know, 50 years previous, which would have been probably, you know, half century before, it would have been closer to the 1940s, 1930s, especially 1930s, when socialism was pretty big in this country.
3: Yeah.
2: You know, they had some Nazi rallies that blew away anything we've ever seen today. But when you go back and look at the history, I mean, you go back to the earliest part of the 20th century and the anarchists that existed, you know, for example. The anarchist movement. So we've had a ton of different things, you know, and then we can talk about the Civil War. We can talk about racism and everything and how we got to the point of where we are now, which is actually the average life that a person lives is relatively free and prosperous.
3: Mm-hmm.
2: And but when you talk about socialism, the thing that really boggles my mind is when you break it down. And unless these idiots believe that socialism is, oh, socialism is a fire station. Socialism is the roads that we build. That's not socialism.
3: Yeah.
2: Free markets and capitalism does not say you don't have a government.
3: Right.
2: Yeah. It doesn't say it at all. But I want to just get back because this is where, you, number one, you've got to explain to people about the benefits of free markets and capitalism. And you've got to make it simple. I have another audio cut from Milton Friedman that I wanted to play here because he talks about the fact that people just can't believe that a system, and remember, this goes back 40, 50 years, this one, because he's younger here. They just can't believe that, you know, a system of people pursuing their own self-interest can actually promote an economy and the well-being of a country at the same time. They just believe that the government is there to stop anything bad that happens. The government needs to come in and fix it.
3: Mm-hmm. Yeah.
2: Because the belief would be that people are inherently bad if they're involved in capitalism. Now, as we know, in free markets and capitalism, the reason, you know, we talk about free markets, capitalism within a democracy is because that's why business law exists. That's why tort law exists. That's why contract law exists. It all exists and is a part of capitalism, contracts that are enforced by the government. So free markets doesn't mean that contracts aren't enforced.
3: Right.
2: Free markets doesn't mean that there isn't regulation so you don't interfere on somebody else's business or somebody else's life.
3: Right.
2: There are rules and regulations in free markets and capitalism. But I just want to play this audio cut because I thought it was really interesting. Here we go.
4: Because the story they tell is a very simple story, easy to sell. If there's something bad, it must be an evil person who's done it. If you want something done, you've got to do it. You've got to have government step in and do it. The story Hayek and I want to tell is a much more sophisticated and complicated story. That somehow or other there exists this subtle system in which, without any individual trying to control it, there is a system under which people, in seeking to promote their own interests, will also promote the well-being of the country. Adam Smith's invisible hand. Now, that's a very sophisticated story. It's hard to understand how you can get a complex, interrelated system without anybody controlling it.
2: It's a great point.
3: Yeah.
2: When you look at, you know, how it all works. But as we have said before, when you look at, I think one of the interesting things is just look at, for example, the Social Security system that we have here. Mm-hmm. And look at the vast majority of people who have 401ks and mutual funds.
3: Mm-hmm.
2: And what they have built and what more they could have built if they were able to take that money and put it into a 401k, put it into the free market instead of trusting the government with your money, which is a monopoly and can make their own rules as they go along. And look with the Social Security system, we all know what's going to happen in a few years. But if you look at your 401k, by the way, the president said yesterday that the 401ks are up 85%. I don't know what 401ks he's talking about.
3: No, but if he could point the direction, then maybe I could get our employer to give us that 401k.
2: Yeah, we would like to. But no, I look at, you know, anyone that's put their, you know, money into just a medium risk 401k.
3: Mm-hmm.
2: With your company, and you put money in every single week from the time that you're young, the performance outdoes government. I don't know what the percentage would be, in a mind-boggling amount.
3: Yeah.
2: Absolutely mind-boggling.
3: Right.
2: And why? It's not the government. Well, the government guy came up with Social Security. Well, but if you took your own responsibility to do it, when you think about it, government got involved. Government gets involved in a ton of different things. And their argument is people won't do the right thing, so government has to take care of you.
3: Right.
2: That you're a child. You can't handle your own responsibilities. You don't want to handle your own responsibilities. But this gets back to what you said, because I realized there was a flaw in my argument when I said, well, no, Eric, people may want to buy things, but they definitely want money. Well, they don't necessarily want the responsibility of having that money and having to make the decisions of what to do with it every day.
3: They're not making that money. They're not going out, and the same people don't care that, you know, they have an opportunity to, you know, some people, again, nothing applies to all. Some people will go out and they say, all right, you and I have both met people from other countries recently that have said, no, I work multiple jobs. I work all the time because I have an opportunity to earn all the time.
2: Right.
3: And the one driver that told me that, you know, just said, I haven't stopped since I got here. And he came here from Cuba. He said, I haven't stopped. He goes, I won't stop. He He said, look at everything you can do. And you look at all of what we have available to us, yet we still have, in fact, we have a growing number of people that want, that really don't care. I mean, the surfer dude.
5: Remember him?
3: Makes, you know, they make him look like a Milton Friedman capitalist based on, you know, where they are. But it is that similar mindset. I don't need to own anything. I don't need all of that money. That's how people are easily sold on socialism, because then they say, well, then if the government's going to write me a check, then why not?
5: Well, I just want to make sure, when I was talking about the responsibility of money, mm-hmm. for example, there's a comfort zone for a lot of people that, oh, the government takes care of the Social Security for me. Mm-hmm. Oh, the government takes the money out for me. I don't have to worry about, you know, paying my taxes each and every time. I got to worry about that once a year. Mm-hmm. Government takes care of the government. There's a comfort zone in not having that responsibility. You and I look at it as we talk about the 250th a birthday of the United States. We look at it and say, we love the United States, not because we don't love the United States because something is guaranteed to us. You know, no. Some kind of material is guaranteed by the government. That's not why we love the United States. We love it because of freedom and opportunity. I've always looked at those. What's the happiness quotient? The happiness quotient are people that get all these great social benefits and everything is free. When we look, for example, at Sweden and other Scandinavian countries that did that and realize they're moving in the different direction because they were taxing the daylights out of their middle class in order to support all these great things that they were talking about. But right. Happiness to me is not being taken care of. If that's your definition of happiness, well, then I disagree with that definition.
3: Right.
5: Because happiness to me is simply opportunity. It's freedom and then opportunity. It's knowing that you can earn something yourself. That's how we view it. I believe the people that look at socialism, they could give a damn about opportunity.
3: No, they don't.
5: They want it to be easy. They want it to be easy, and therefore the government can make it easy, you know, whatever. When think about this, and I'll probably always go back to my dad's lessons. But when my dad told me, and I think it's some of the best advice out there, again, when I was 14 years of age, a lot happened to me at 14. My father decided, all right, we're going to have to straighten you out, kid.
3: Mm-hmm.
5: But when my father told me, you need to be good, he goes, you got to realize it's a different place we're heading into. You know, it goes, really, post-World War II? It wasn't post-World War II, but post-World War II, there were a ton of jobs that came in. We had the economy boom, you know, the baby boomer after the 50s. But this was the late 60s. And he was saying, you're not going to be able to hold a job for 20 or 30 years anymore. It's not going to happen.
3: Right.
5: You better be good at at least four different things.
3: Right.
5: And it was, and he said, and the whole thing about college and trade, should it be college or should it be a trade? My father said, both. You need to be good. You need to have a college degree. You need to be good at a trade. You need to understand engineering. You need to know how to do sales. You need to know how to market. And maybe whatever you think you would want to do that would be something that would be fun in your life can be another option. But you've got to cover all four of those, at least four of those. Well, that's damn hard.
3: Mm-hmm. Yeah.
5: You're not saying, well, college or trade. You're saying I need to learn both. And then I need to learn sales. And his whole point was you have this opportunity to prepare for life. Nobody's going to take care of you, and it's the biggest BS statement if you believe that government's going to take care of you, because it's not going to happen. And even if you do let government take care of you, it's not going to be a good life for you. It's not going to be a productive life. It's not going to be a happy life.
3: No. No, my wife and I never, in fact, relied on just our day job. We knew we were going to have to do more. And we started there, and that's where we are today. Still have that mindset,
5: but it was
3: entrepreneurs.
5: But we wanted to do it.
3: Mm-hmm.
5: It wasn't like, oh, we've got to do this. It was like, no, I got to do this.
3: No.
5: It wasn't like a negative. Oh, life is so tough because I've got to work two or three jobs. It's like, no, I can have another opportunity to work here. I can do this. I can do that. Wow, this is great.
3: There's tremendous opportunity.
5: Yeah.
3: It really is unlimited if you apply yourself.
5: We are Red Eye Radio.
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0: We are Red Eye Radio. He's Eric Carly, and I'm Gary McNamara. You know, I go back to what Milton Friedman told Phil Donahue at one time. He said, you're under the assumption that political greed is more moral than economic greed.
1: Right.
0: He goes, that's the big fallacy.
1: Well, it's the same people that are screaming no kings are calling for socialism and communism, which would be a dictatorship. And they call Trump a dictator.
0: I know. None of it makes... That's the thing, as we said, none of it makes sense. There is no... Say what you want if you disagree with us. There is a consistency to our opinions and our discussions.
1: Yeah.
0: You can connect the dots. You can't connect the dots with the left anymore.
1: No.
0: They're all over the place.
1: You have to look at what they're accusing the other side of and then realize very quickly that's actually how they think.
0: Well, but that's correct. That's the thing that... What they accuse the other side of is what they are. We have pointed that out so many times.
1: Yep.
0: They're projecting the things that they believe on the other side.
1: Yeah.
0: And the thing is, though, they've been successful in doing it.
1: They're still winning elections.
0: Yeah. Yeah.

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8: This is Oklahoma Perspective. The Republican runoff for governor is scheduled for August 25th. Gettner Drummond will face off against Mike Mazie. KRMG's Skylar Cooper talks to Attorney General Gettner Drummond about his plans if he becomes Oklahoma's next governor.
9: You advance to the runoff on August 25th, and my first question for you is to highlight for the voters, what is your biggest difference between you and Mike Mazie?
10: Well, you know, Mike's campaign strategy is I have Roger Stone's endorsement and Gettner Drummond is horrible. And that's it. What you've got for me is a proven leader from the combat air over Baghdad as a fighter pilot to boardrooms across Oklahoma to your attorney general, a seasoned veteran across all of these areas and one who's led consistently for the last 3.5 years protecting your home, your paycheck, and your future. And frankly, the issues that we have to have a governor own are education, healthcare, mental health, workforce development, and partnership with our tribes. If we have somebody in that chair that does that, Oklahoma's long-term future will be improved. And otherwise, it won't. We'll have 8 more years of mediocrity.
9: What is your number one promise to Oklahoma voters, something you would accomplish, and how would you get it done?
10: I think from a macro perspective, this is what voters need to know. We are not going to agree 100% of the time on any issue. But 100% of the time, you can trust me to lead with consistency and the values that you reflect. And that starts with education. We are better than 50th in the nation. Mr. Mazey says all 541 of our school boards, administrators, and teachers are woke socialists. And I say we need to honor and uplift those teachers and administrators and drive measurables so that our young people can read by third grade and that they've got a future that they're prepared for workforce development at the end.
9: We're talking with Kentner Drummond, Oklahoma AG and candidate for Oklahoma governor. He'll face Mike Mazey in the August 25th runoff. You mentioned it earlier. President Trump did endorse your opponent, and the president has now taken aim at you in a social media post. He called you a fake Republican, and he says you sued unsuccessfully to block the Inola aluminum plant. What is your response to the president and to Oklahoma voters?
10: I am always respectful of President Trump. I've been in the White House twice in the last 6 weeks, once with Director Patel of the FBI and AG Blanche working on crime prevention. 3 weeks ago, I was in the White House with Vice President Vance showing other attorneys general how we are so successful in turning back Medicaid fraud. So I am aligned with the president on every single issue. As a matter of fact, I've given him $75,000 over his campaigns. Mike Mazey's given him $760. The thing I didn't do is hire Roger Stone. Mike paid Roger $70,000 to get the endorsement, and in return, all he had to do was betray Oklahoma. He flipped on foreign ownership of our land in Inola, endorsing a Muslim monarchy, getting $255 million of our tax dollars and a whole scad of other benefits and acreage where they're going to pollute our air, water, and land. That's what it takes. That's what it takes to get the endorsement. Now, I have sued to block that, and it's still successfully proceeding. So the president is getting bad information from Roger Stone in the hope to revive a failed Mazey campaign.
9: Yeah, I talked with Mr. Mazey here last week, and he pushes back on the idea that the Roger Stone money went for the endorsement. And he also pushes back on this project. He's supportive of the smelter in Inola and says it's got an Oklahoma company involved. And he didn't seem as concerned as you are about the United Arab Emirates involvement. Why is that a big concern for you in Inola?
10: I think that what you just explained to the voter is that Mike Mazey flips to the political winds. We've got him. I mean, he has pounded the pavement and the podium on no foreign ownership, no subsidies of out-of-state corporations. Guess what the Inola smelter is? 60% owned by the UAE, United Arab Emirates, 40% owned by a company out of Chicago, 0% owned by Oklahomans, subsidizing out-of-state corporations. In their application, they are saying, we're going to put 542 tons of particulate into the air a year. The maximum permissible by the EPA, 10 tons. Mike is flipped. He sold out Oklahoma in return for an endorsement. So for him to say otherwise is just a bold-faced lie.
9: So let me ask you about this. He said that there is something that your office created. He called it a loophole in an affidavit. Well, that when land is sold, he said it was item number 3. People can check that they're a citizen of the U.S. or that they're an alien who shall become a bona fide resident of Oklahoma. Do you have an answer to that? He says it's a loophole for the land ownership.
10: Certainly. The legislature makes law. The executive branch, to include the attorney general, executes the law. So the legislation was those criteria, and they tasked me to provide an affidavit for everybody who transfers land now in Oklahoma has to sign the affidavit. So I just implement the law that the legislature passed.
9: AG Gettner Drummond is with us here, running for Oklahoma governor. Let me go to some of the questions I got from listeners for you this morning. One of them I'm going to carry over from a few days ago because this text message was about campaign text messages. They're getting inundated with political ads on their text messages. They brought up the artificial intelligence being used. For example, Mr. Mazey with Hillary Clinton, he told me he's never met her. Nasty attack ads. People don't like these things, sir. How will voters know they're getting the truth between now and August 25th from the candidates?
10: I made a statement about 6 weeks ago that my campaign will not use AI in any form or fashion to be adverse to another candidate. We've been consistent that way. We've done nothing other than the truth. Now, dark money, I can't control that. So the 501c4s that do ads, you've seen tons of ads adverse to Drummond, all turning on trying to undermine the integrity that I bring to the office, because that's the only thing they can do. Mike Mazzei has no policy. When he says, hey, vote for me, I'm going to cut property tax to zero and income tax to zero. And then when he realized, oh, my goodness, I'll defund the sheriff's office, education and roads and bridges, he flips and says, vote for me, I'll limit property taxes to the seniors and veterans. And when he says he has a plan on income tax to zero, he has a hope. He has no plan. My plan is workforce development, partnership with the tribes, driving business to Oklahoma to increase our corporate revenues that gives us a path to decreasing the income tax on individuals. I have plans. He has hopes.
9: Another text question here from one of our listeners says, do you think non-tribal citizen vehicle tags should be the same cost as tribal citizens tags?
10: What we have had is 8 years of Governor Stitt adverse to the tribes. I've met with all 38 of our tribal leaders, many of whom I've met almost on a monthly basis. They want a governor whose last name is Drummond so that we can renew all of these compacts so that the tribes will pay the full rate of their tribal citizens, but the citizen won't pay. The tribes are happy to subsidize their own citizens. So everything will be equal across Oklahoma on tribal tax, tobacco compacts, all the way across everything, our gaming, and we'll probably have sports betting here pretty soon because it's already in Oklahoma. We're just not getting any benefit for it.
9: What is your position, sir, on data centers in Oklahoma? We've seen a lot of them get started. We've seen a lot of proposals. The residents in the cities where that's happened tend to not be supportive of them. What's your position?
10: So here's the reality. I want to make a sharp contrast between the Inola aluminum smelter, which just pollutes and is owned by foreign entities and that we're subsidizing, to the data centers. When I took office, I realized, oh my, data centers are coming, right? So it is a national security issue. We don't want China to control all of our AI and all of our data. So we began working with these companies as they come in and require them to pay for their power, recycle their water, and follow local control. So if a city doesn't want a data center anywhere inside of its fence line, then they're out. And a lot of these data centers have gotten that message and are building in rural communities or rural outside of rural communities where there's an abundance of power and abundance of water, and they're playing by the rules and they're paying property tax. Local communities they cannot waive the property tax requirement. If you put a data center in Adair County on the eastern border of Oklahoma and it pays its property tax, that county will have effectively doubled its revenue because of one data center coming in. So there's a path. We just have to be disciplined in leadership of Oklahoma.
9: Another question coming from our listeners for you this morning. This one, I'll just read it verbatim. They say, Drummond says he wants to drive companies to Oklahoma. How will he do that with non-owned Oklahoma businesses who want to buy land for development?
10: Well, we'll start with the tribes. The Chickasaws, Choctaws, and Cherokees, if they were publicly traded, would be Fortune 500 companies in the United States of America. And we're doing nothing with them. In the last 8 years, the Cherokee Nation has invested in 46 operational companies in different states of the United States, not in Oklahoma. They need a partner. That partner puts out a hand of partnership and fellowship, brings them in. We joint venture with the tribes on big projects, infrastructure, military defense contracting, aviation, drive jobs, opportunity into Oklahoma. We improve our education measurables, our healthcare, and our mental health, and that makes us attractive to out-of-state investment in Oklahoma. So there's a path, and we just need to have a leader unafraid. Right now you got a sharp contrast. Mazzei wants to cut all revenue sources in Oklahoma, which means we cut core services. Every first responder listening, if Mazzei is your governor, your defined benefit plan will become a 401k, and the state will save billions of dollars off of your back. If you're an educator and Mr. Mazzei comes in, one, he doesn't respect you, but he's also going to destroy your retirement fund because he's going to steal from it because he's going to keep cutting income tax. We can't cut core services. We have to take care of our people.
9: We're talking with Gantner Drummond, candidate for Oklahoma governor. And this kind of goes right into our next question that comes from a KRMG listener. They say, how do you plan to support your current and future state agency employees and their retention?
10: Well, we need to honor them. The biggest surprise I found when I became your attorney general was that the men and women who work for the state of Oklahoma love our state and are devoted and are working for about 85% of the market value. So they're doing it as public servants. We need to honor that. We need to hold everybody accountable, and we need to continue to drive services in the healthcare area and mental health area to benefit all Oklahomans.
8: Republican candidate for governor, Gettner Drummond. Special thanks to KRMG's Skylar Cooper for the interview. You're listening to Oklahoma Perspective. The Tulsa County Election Board has a new location. Tulsa County Election Board Secretary Gwen Freeman talks about the new advantages they have in their new building.
5: What is the address here, Gwen?
11: Address is 12,000 East Skelly Drive.
5: Okay.
11: For folks that have been in this area a long time, you might remember the old Lawrence building that's on Skelly and 11th Street. It's across from East Central High School. And it's also the former home of VGT, which was a gaming technology company. So it's been here a while. And so I'm sure people drive by it all the time. But now hopefully we'll have new signage up where people can recognize it as the new election board.
5: So we're talking to Gwen Freeman, who is the secretary of the Tulsa County Election Board. Gwen, you're sitting here in your office, which is quite an upgrade from the one you were in downtown. You've got a great view out your back window there.
11: Well, I actually have a window.
5: You have a window.
11: I have a window, which is wonderful. You know, I remember the old election board downtown. That was a Safeway that was built in the 60s. I think 1964, is, if I'm not mistaken. And then the election board had been election board headquarters since 83. Or 85, I'm not sure. So we'd been out there for a very, very long time. And the building, we'd outgrown it probably, you know, 15 years ago. We could have easily gotten into a new building, but it's taken this long to get into a bigger facility, which, you know, the county commissioners and the county decided that it was time for a move because we were out of actual land. We had added, you know, a couple of outlying storage buildings that we filled up immediately. And then it just got to the point where we were completely out of room. I mean, if you'll think about it, Bert, I mean, we've been in that building. We now have 400,000 registered voters. And I think when we moved in, there were maybe 200,000, 150,000. Mm-hmm. So it was time, and we are just very, very grateful to be able to get to a place where we can stretch out a little bit.
5: So how long had you been there?
11: It was either 83 or 85 okay. that they'd been in that old Safeway building, which was built in 64.
5: And, of course, I guess part of the issue, aside from being downtown, which was okay, I guess, except for where it was,
11: yeah,
5: it really wasn't conducive for a lot of people to be able to find it and get there because of traffic.
11: Well, I mean, one of the issues that we'd been dealing with for so long was if you have a really, really big election there,
5: yeah.
11: And I think a lot of people are probably listening to this and nodding their heads, there's nowhere to park. The lines would stretch out around that downtown facility, would wrap around the building, you know, two times. People would walk for blocks just to try to get in there and early vote. Well, the enclosure that you could get into at the old building only helped, like, you know, what, 40 people at a time?
5: Sure.
11: So it was not conducive to big crowds. They needed a place to park and a place to get in and out of the elements for the big elections.
5: You know, in the times that I visited, it just seems like you were jammed in there.
11: Yeah.
5: There were people everywhere, and they were stepping over each other all the time.
11: All the time. And that was our MO for many, many years. So making a move to a new facility that's roughly four times the size has been such a blessing. I mean, our operations are far more efficient. The way that we can spread out the different activities that have to take place for an election board, public activities that must happen. It's revolutionized the way that we conduct elections, at least at this location. We have loading docks. Before, we had one loading dock, so there were trucks lined up waiting to load up voting equipment to be delivered to our individual precincts for election day. Here we have five or six loading docks, so we can have that many trucks taking and loading up at the same time. So the operation has been streamlined. our staff has room to maneuver and actually conduct these elections in a much more efficient way. But I think the main thing people need to realize is it's a lot safer. The security around this particular location is far better than what we could have ever achieved at the old location.
5: So this has been a while coming, because this actually was something that, in terms of acquiring it, the contract was done, what, 2 years ago?
11: Yes, but if, I mean, you know, they've been needing, and before I got here, which is 9 years now, before I got here, there was an effort to try to relocate the building. So this has been over a decade ago when conversations first started. Look, we need to expand. We need more room. But then, yes, once I got here, the conversation continued. We've been waiting on this particular facility, looking for this particular facility for quite some time.
5: Now, the funding for the building, kind of good news, bad news there. It was right in the middle of COVID, but that's really kind of where the money came from, isn't
11: it? That
5: is
11: where the money came from. And, you know, thankfully, there were, you know, the taxpayers did not have to pay for this particular location. And so we were able to acquire it with federal funding, which was wonderful. And it really did expedite, you know, getting into a building that could accommodate our needs.
5: So how big do you think this building is compared to the other one? Just ballpark it.
11: I think it's probably 3 or 4 times as big.
5: Yeah. Well, we just walk through it. Yeah. I mean, it's easy to get lost if you don't know what you're doing.
11: Yeah, it is.
5: Yeah.
11: What was interesting is when we finally moved in, and that includes all of this stuff from our storage buildings, outside storage buildings, we filled this place up.
5: Yeah.
11: We really did. We filled it up immediately. And I remember thinking, how in the world did we ever get all that, you know, how did we ever function in that old facility? Because it's just, you know, here with all this room, we've filled it up already. So we were desperate for that room. And it's we're so grateful as a staff to be able to be in this facility and be able to offer that kind of security to our voters and that kind of convenience for our voters for years and years going forward.
8: 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This is Oklahoma Perspective for Zellner Media Group. I'm Burt Williams.
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8: This is Oklahoma Perspective. Mike Massey survived the Republican primary to advance to a runoff with Gettner Drummond August 25th in the gubernatorial race. KRMG's Skylar Cooper talked to Massey after the primary election to get his take on the runoff and his opponent.
9: Wanted to get into a bunch of things now that you have advanced to the runoff. And first, let me just throw this out there. What is the biggest difference between you and Gettner Drummond?
12: Oh, big difference, of course. I have the total and complete endorsement of President Donald Trump. The Drummonds have had disdain for President Trump for a while. They gave money to the vicious anti-Trump Lincoln Project. Mr. Drummond said he wouldn't meet with my congressman, Kevin Hearn, because of his ardent support for the president. And, you know, publicly he stated he had no opinion about the bogus impeachment of President Trump. So we're going to fight for the Trump agenda, and we're just grateful to have the president's support.
9: So you do have that endorsement. He claims you got it by paying Roger Stone, who advises the president. Is that accurate?
12: That's so absurd. Just think about it for a moment. Billionaire president, you know, Donald Trump would sell an endorsement for a few thousand dollars. And of course, all true Republicans know full well that President Donald Trump makes his own decisions about who he backs and who he supports.
9: So let's bring that to Oklahoma. How does having that endorsement help you? How does it help Oklahomans? What does it tell them about what you would do as governor?
12: Well, it tells the people of Oklahoma, particularly the Republican voters who will turn out for the very important August 25th runoff, that the Mazie plan, which I assume we'll get into, aligns in terms of values and goals with the Trump agenda of, you know, lower taxes, less regulation, energy, independence, and solid economic growth. And of course, President Trump loves Oklahoma, and he's very aware that this is the one state in the country, you know, Skyler, where he won all 77 counties. Three elections in a row. So we're very grateful to have his support.
9: What is the number one thing that you promised to do, and how will you accomplish it?
12: Well, we want to launch a wave of growth and opportunity for the next generation through my plan to make Oklahoma a no-income tax state. So we stop losing energy headquarters like Devon Energy to the no-income tax state of Texas. I've got a plan to abolish property taxes for seniors and veterans because they shouldn't have to pay rent to the government for their entire lives. And we're going to launch a massive statewide literacy program because it's just completely unacceptable that nearly 500,000 public school students in Oklahoma aren't reading at grade level.
9: I asked the listeners a few minutes ago to submit their questions for you.
12: So excellent.
9: Let's get into some of those. We have a text here on our text line at 918-921-1023 wanting to know your take on your position on data centers.
12: President Trump has said we've got to lead the world in artificial intelligence, and that means we need massive amounts of processing power. But he has also said there's a right way to handle data centers and there's a wrong way. So my view on data centers is they really should only happen in Oklahoma under four conditions. One, they don't get any taxpayer money. The state of Virginia really got this wrong. They have 200-plus data centers. They get $1 billion worth of tax breaks, and they only produce $100 million of tax receipts. As a certified financial planner, that's obviously a huge money loser. So no tax dollars for data centers. Two, they need to produce, as President Trump has said over and over again, their own power. And the legislature did a great job of making that possible through some legislation, which means build their own little turbines and use good old Oklahoma natural gas. And then they really should only build on locally approved industrial space, and they should use some advanced technology called closed-loop cooling systems to constrain the amount of water they use.
9: We saw the legislature take some action. Local cities, Tulsa, Broken Arrow, they've passed moratoriums. You get into office, what would you do to make sure those four things always happen?
12: I will work with the legislature to erect those guardrails, if you will, you know, for the industry so the people of Oklahoma can feel like it's happening in the right way if local elected leaders approve data centers under those four conditions.
9: Mike Mazie is live in the studio here on the KRMG Morning News, running for Oklahoma governor, and he has advanced to the runoff August 25th against Attorney General Gettner Drummond. Let's kind of go parallel to data centers here and talk about the Inola smelter. You and your opponent are on opposite sides of this. Why do you support that project?
12: Well, it's another great example of Mr. Drummond taking a position against President Trump. I personally spoke to the president. The Inola aluminum plant is a priority agenda item for him on national security grounds and economic growth grounds. Mr. Drummond didn't have one thing to say about this aluminum plant, which was passed by the legislature and signed off by the governor in 2025. You know, I didn't have anything to do with the actual aluminum plant package itself, but Mr. Drummond waits until after I've received the Trump endorsement to all of a sudden launch basically lawfare as a publicity stunt, the exact nonsense that Joe Biden and his cronies did against President Trump, and President Trump's trying to get rid of that silliness.
9: So the president's position on this project aside, we hear from the people of Inola who largely don't want it, and Mr. Drummond has raised issues about the foreign ownership from the United Arab Emirates. Do you share any concerns about that or the economic or environmental impacts?
12: Mr. Drummond's pretty good at putting out misinformation. The actual ownership is a joint venture, and the name of the company is Oklahoma Primary Aluminum. Now, part of that company is owned by a UAE entity, but it's also largely owned by a Chicago-based United States entity. So there will be no foreign ownership of land. It's a U.S.-based joint venture, not unlike when Toyota sets up a plant for car manufacturing in, you know, several states across the country. Furthermore, I come from a military family, Skyler. My dad's a Vietnam veteran. My brother served in Bosnia. Right now, my nephew is a U.S. Army Black Hawk helicopter pilot. Those helicopters are fighter jets. They need aluminum. And right now, only, or I should say, China controls the aluminum market. We haven't had an aluminum plant in 50 years, and we've got to produce our own aluminum. And fortunately, the technology is available now to protect the local air, protect the water. And as governor, I will work diligently with the Trump EPA to make sure you know, things are done to protect the community.
9: So if one of those Inola residents who doesn't want to see this is sitting right there, what do you say to them?
12: Well, actually, I've had many Inola community members call in to the Teletown Hall meetings that we did leading up to the primary. And I just try to be straight with them and go over the national security importance, the economic growth potential. We're talking about thousands and thousands and thousands of jobs, and the economic output estimates are $25 billion, which is a little more than 10% of our entire Oklahoma economy. And as it turns out, we've read about and heard from many members of Rogers County that they want this aluminum plant, partly because Oklahoma Primary Aluminum has said, hey, your wastewater treatment plant, for example, is so out of date, it's fallen apart and in disrepair. We're going to fix that for you because we want to help your local water issues.
9: I think you and I talked about this.

0: my goal in a Maisy administration will be to repair, restore, rebuild relationships so we can work on some of these complicated issues that the state now has to wrestle with post the McGirt Supreme Court decision. But from my background, Skylar, in business and politics, it's always better to negotiate and litigate. And we can do that in a collaborative, respectful process with our Native American sovereign nations. And instead of a sort of posture of I win, you lose, we can have a posture of our interests are the same. We all want better schools, great roads, good public safety. Let's work through these issues together so there's win-win solutions for all the people of Oklahoma.
1: So I had another text come in here. They were asking about the political text messages that they've been getting for months from candidates and organizations. There's a little more than 2 months till this runoff. Some of these messages have also mentioned the ads, AI and ads, the attack ads, and basically I'm getting the sense from people that they don't like the nastiness that they see in politics all over the place. But will this be a campaign of nastiness, or could this be a campaign of just showing the voters the difference in you and your opponent?
0: Well, we did not use any artificial intelligence, deep fake imagery in our campaign ads. As you know, the Drummond Super PAC used some deep fake AI created imagery to cast me in a light that was less than favorable. And, you know, fortunately, some of the stations took that inappropriate use of advertising ads down. I think the key for voters will be examining, you know, the differences between a Maisy plan and a Drummond anti-Trump kind of agenda. He's for bigger government, higher taxes, says it's wishful thinking to actually abolish property taxes for seniors and veterans. So our campaign will just keep talking about our plan to make Oklahoma no income tax state, abolish property taxes for seniors and veterans. And we mentioned our literacy program. We also, on day one, will enforce the Oklahoma Constitution, which forbids the foreign ownership of land, and deal with this mess of Chinese communists and Mexican cartels that have been running roughshod all over the state of Oklahoma.
1: Mike Maisy is with us live on the KRMG Morning News, running for governor. The August 25th runoff election is just about 2 months away, a little more than that. In one of those ads, they portrayed you with Hillary Clinton. Have you met Hillary Clinton?
0: I have never met Hillary Clinton, Skylar. It was a little bizarre to watch, and it's typical of how the Drummond team, you know, operates in terms of slinging mud. And we're going to focus on the challenges that the people of Oklahoma are concerned about. I'm a financial planner, and I learned a long time ago that in order to build a great plan to achieve great goals, you've got to address what the people are concerned about. And they're concerned about great jobs for their kids and their grandkids. They're concerned about our students not reading at grade level. And they're really frustrated with this, you know, marijuana mess and all of this foreign ownership of land that literally the AG's office wrote or created the worst loophole in the history of Oklahoma. There's an affidavit that was created by some legislation in 2023 that the AG's office literally built. And whenever land or mineral rights are sold in any of our 77 counties, everybody has to process this affidavit, Skylar. And item three on the affidavit gives you one of two boxes to check. The first box is great. It says, I certify that I'm a citizen of the United States. But after that comes the word or, and the AG's office created this next line that literally says, I quote, I'm not a citizen, but an alien who is or shall become a bona fide resident of the state of Oklahoma. You check that box, you can buy whatever you want. That is the most egregious loophole in the history of the state of Oklahoma. And on day one, I will sign an executive order to

0: abolish that huge Drummond mistake.
1: Mike Mazey, Republican candidate for Oklahoma governor. Lisa Kennedy Montgomery is seen regularly on Fox's Outnumbered and The Five. Kennedy, as she is known, was also an MTV VJ back in the day. KRMG's Skylar Cooper talked to Kennedy about her journey to the national news spotlight.
2: Well, I'm glad you tell MTV stories, and I would be remiss if I didn't ask you about your radio days. I know you worked at K-Rock, legendary in Los Angeles. KFI got you into the news side of radio. What was it like working at those stations, and how did you parlay that into national TV? I might be asking for a friend.
3: No, that's a great question. So at K-Rock, I started interning there when I was 18. And we had a very young program director who was incredibly creative. And he grew up doing radio from the time that he was like 14 years old. And so he loved radio. And he was so like, talk about someone who was so focused on taking this kind of like beaten down, middle of the road alternative station and turning it into a juggernaut and doing it by like really launching some alternative hits into the mainstream. And they did that at K-Rock. They were able to do that. I used to go into his office every day when I was 18, when I was an unpaid intern, and I was like, Andy, you got to put me on the air. And so one day he called my bluff. I'd been at the station for about 10 months. And he was like, you know what? If you really want to do an air shift, I will give you a shot. I will let you do 2 overnight shifts in a row. He's like, anyone can do one shift, but if you can come back the second night and do a good job, then I will consider it. So I did 2 nights, and he hired me to be a part-time DJ at K-Rock. And, you know, when I was 19, it was just after my 19th birthday, and then his promotions were so good that someone from MTV heard about it, and he got poached from K-Rock. He was hired at MTV as the senior vice president of programming, and they blew out all of their VJs that summer. And he called me, and he was like, would you like to audition to be a VJ? And I said, yes, I would. I would very much like that. So I did a formal audition, and he ran it up the food chain and got the president to sign off on it, and that's how I got a job on TV.
2: That's so cool. You just never know where opportunities are going to go. It's fun to watch happen.
3: I tell everyone this. All you need is one person to say yes. And it can be really frustrating hearing no for a long time. And, you know, it's like I've got daughters 17 and 20. And, you know, we're always talking about this because you have to be persistent. You have to look people in the eye. You have to shake their hand and mean it. And, you know, when you make those connections with people and someone sees something inside of you that may not be developed yet, but they believe in you enough to help you develop it, you just need that one person, and you never know when that's going to change your life. And I talk about that stuff too.
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1: This is Oklahoma Perspective. Dealing with aging parents can be difficult. Mental and physical health challenges can put strain on families as they struggle to deal with the challenges of aging. Courtney Ivey is a senior advisor with an administrator's license in assisted living. She talks to KRMG's April Hill and Crystal Kelly about the resources available to families who are struggling.
5: When you say watching families struggle, what like mm-hmm. So Crystal and I both have parents who are, you know, in their 70s or so. Mm-hmm. And trying to get my parents into just an assisted living place was difficult. Talking to them about where they wanted to live, if it was mm-hmm. nice enough, all that stuff. So talk about the struggle mm-hmm. that you hear from families.
6: Well, there's so many angles to the struggle. So if we're talking just like the move into a reputable place, it's overwhelming because there are so many assisted livings, memory cares. Then you throw in, you've got independent livings and what those do. And then you have long-term care and what that is. And so when most people think of senior living, especially seniors, they think nursing home. And it's just not like that anymore.
5: Yeah. Some nursing, you know, I used to volunteer in a nursing home when I was growing up. When I was a little kid, I'd go in there and sing for them for the activities.
6: Yeah.
5: Play the piano with them and stuff.
6: Yeah.
5: Those nursing homes, you know, those used to be like every mile there'd be a nursing home like that. You don't see those as much anymore. Maybe in the small towns.
6: I think now that we have, in small towns for sure. Mm-hmm. I think now that we have other avenues of senior living, they're, you know, less visible maybe.
5: Yeah.
6: And so we're seeing lots of large, beautiful, grand assisted livings and independent livings, and it's nothing like what it used to be.
5: I mean, the place I was looking at for my dad in Broken Arrow, it's got a restaurant, a bar, a piano. They had a bus that would take him to concerts. I was like, when do I move in?
6: Yeah, where do I sign up?
7: My boyfriend and I have actually looked at some of those 50-plus communities. I'm like, man, it'd be fun to live there.
6: Yeah.
7: Because they do have a lot of activities. One thing that I've noticed is there's a lot of places that you transition. You start with independent living, and then you move to assisted, and then you move to the nursing home. Is that really common, or?
6: So those types of properties are what we call CCRC. So it's a continuum of care. And so that is a benefit to living in a place like that, is the fact that you have every service delivery option available.
5: It's convenient, it seems.
6: It can be, yes. Mm-hmm. But there's also some downsides to it as well. I feel like everybody's situation is so unique. That's why it's so important to get an advisor involved, I think, for your own education and understanding just the difference in those different types of models, assisted living, nursing home, skilled nursing even. And it's all very overwhelming. I mean, and there are times when I think to myself, I've done this, you know, for 12 years and things change, Medicare rules change. And so it's a constant learning process. And I feel like I still learn new things sometimes.
5: Yeah, when I was looking for a place for my parents, all I needed to do was just ask people. I remember going to Dan Potter. Remember, he just put his mom in a home, and he was doing their endorsements. Yeah. And I was like, what do you think about that place? And then I'd go to someone else. And so
6: there's also, you know, every place is licensed through the state. So you can also look at their surveys. So the state comes in and surveys every property. Independent living is a little different. They aren't... they have a license, but it's not the
5: stringent.
6: Same.
5: Yep.
6: Yeah. So assisted living, memory care, skilled nursing, a nursing home. All of those. You can look at those surveys online. So
7: my boyfriend's friend is living in, I guess it would be called an assisted living kind of apartment thing. He has people that are there that kind of check on him. There's no physical therapy. There's nothing there. And we think that he needs to be in a nursing home where he's getting all of those services. When do you know when to move them?
6: So I'll be really honest, and I'm a little biased because, you know, I ran assisted livings and I had my residents who would go out to skilled nursing or who come from nursing homes, and there are some really great assisted livings and they can handle a high level of care depending upon what they specialize in. We call that high acuity. So my community was smaller. It was only, you know, 37 apartments. And so we took the ones that a lot of people rejected because they were high acuity, you know, and required a lot of care, but we staffed it accordingly. And we had a great, great team of nurses, great team of regional nurses. So it really is dependent upon the place. And assisted living in itself is only about 30 years old. So people, even hospitals, they'll be like, oh, you can't go to an assisted living. That may not be true. And to be really honest, if it's a private pay assisted living, the quality of care is going to be better.
5: Oh, yeah.
6: It's going to be way better than a nursing home. The staffing is probably going to be at a higher ratio, which is what you want. So definitely, but that's where I come in because you're not going to know those things. You're not going to know what assisted livings take high acuity and what don't. Also, good assisted livings partner with home health and hospice so that they can truly age in place. And that you will hear the age in place term thrown around loosely. And that's one of my pet peeves. So when I work with communities, I ask specifically, what is a, for instance, of when you would kick somebody out? Do you take incontinence all the way, bowel and bladder? Like, those are just some of those things. And if they don't, in my opinion, that's not truly aging in place, because that's going to happen at some point.
5: Oh, to everybody.
6: Right, exactly.
5: I mean, so, guess what we
7: get to look forward
6: yes.
7: to. I know.
6: Yeah.
7: We start out changing diapers and then we change them again.
5: I already got my Depends. They're under my bed just in case.
6: From when you broke your rib.
5: Yeah, I broke my rib and I couldn't get out of bed.
6: Oh, goodness.
5: Yeah. So I remember when my grandma was in a nursing home, and my grandma grew up, she worked in a nursing home all mm-hmm. of her life. So she ends up going to one, and it was nice. A nurse was being so mean to her that my dad went up there and threatened to go to the newspaper.
6: Mm-hmm.
5: And all of a sudden, well, it was my grandma's favorite nurse.
6: Yeah.
5: She was so nice.
6: Yeah. That just annoys me. It really does. And there are, I have encountered people in the industry where I'm just like, why are you here?
5: What?
6: Like,
5: yeah.
6: if your heart does not bleed for this,
5: yes.
6: then you don't need to be in this industry. And I'll tell you what I would have. Over 12 years, I had aides that I had to report for abuse and one of my, prized, stories is, and I'll always say it, I'm like, if you steal, like, monetarily from my residence, I will make sure that you are prosecuted to the nth degree.
5: We
6: you
5: do
6: will
5: stories
6: lose
5: all the time.
6: You will lose your license. I had a detective in Tulsa one time contact me because they, we're going to press charges, and I sent him all my documentation, and he was thoroughly impressed. He was like, I've never seen documentation like this. And I'm like, oh, I hunted. I'm like, you will not work in this industry ever again.
5: They're like, do you want a job?
6: Yeah.
7: And you hear that so often.
6: It's disgusting.
7: And not everybody can afford Montreux mm-hmm. or, a place like that.
6: Sure.
7: So when you have to turn to one that's way cheaper and maybe not as good, that's stuff you have to worry about.
6: And let me make it abundantly clear, it doesn't matter how nice of a place it is. Those stories occur. They do. Right. It doesn't. It's, I thoroughly believe that you're as good as this floor staff that you have. Those CNAs, those nurses, those activity professionals, the dining staff, you are as good as those people. And so, that is the only thing, honestly, probably I can't really say that. There's lots of things I miss. Lots of things I miss about running an assisted living. But, residents foremost, getting to interact and build relationships with them and their families, but also my staff, knowing that I could foster and support those staff in a way that allowed them to be successful, happy, and then they shared that with my residents. And I believed happy staff, happy residents.
5: Oh, yeah.
6: And so that was always, and I had really great retention, and my staff, I literally, one contacted me last night and was like, I miss working for you so much, and I love that. But it really goes to show the importance of good leaders.
5: Well, no, I have one aunt who's penniless, and I'm like, oh great,
6: yeah,
5: she's going to be leaning on me. And I have another aunt who was also penniless, and she actually ended up in a really nice place in Broken Arrow, like an assisted. I don't know how the heck she pulled that off, maybe because she was always disabled even before.
6: So there's lots of different programs now. So Advantage waivers, I don't know if that rings a bell for you guys, but that's something that some assisted livings have, Advantage beds. And so if they got on the Advantage program at home, then they can transfer over. And then if you still have the asset of your home and you sell that and that goes into a fund to pay for your living, then it's surprising what the level of niceness, I guess you could call it, that you can get. And I feel like a lot of people have misconceptions about that. And there still really are some really good nursing homes. And, and that's why I'm the area expert. I literally go into these places all the time and even maintain relationships, just like going and doing an activity, because I thoroughly enjoy that. I think it's so fun. And so just to keep an eye on how the community's operating.
5: Okay, so for my one aunt who is, she's 72 now, she doesn't own a home.
6: Okay.
5: She doesn't own a car.
6: Okay.
5: She owns nothing.
6: Okay.
5: She has no retirement.
6: What's her income?
5: She owes the IRS. Oh, she makes $80,000 a year, but half of that's taken.
6: Okay.
5: So what would we do for someone like her?
6: So we would get her connected to some low income options. And
5: well, that'll be interesting because she is bougie. This is going to be tough.
6: It probably will be. Yeah. And, I encourage anybody, I believe that the cutoff is like 50, 55, or that's the starting point of when you can opt into long-term care insurance to do it. Get some long-term care insurance. That is, when I work with families, I work with a lot of women, and the statistic a long time ago, probably like 5 years ago, was statistically women in like their late 40s to early 60s were the ones who were being the decision makers for placement. And so that's a lot of stress on that group. But also I would always advise them, like, you yourself need to go out and get these certain things. And one of them is long-term care insurance.
5: Okay.
7: I didn't even know that existed.
6: It is. Yes. And I will tell you, through doing what I've done for the past 12 years and still helping families today, there are some great policies that will literally be the difference of so, so much.
5: And are they?
6: That's where, if I don't know the answer, I have someone who does. Okay. So that's when I would give you over to one of our insurance providers that I know you'll be taken care of.
5: Now, when you said we could go to the state and look at the surveys, what are some things, I haven't seen one of the surveys, so what are some things that you're looking for on the surveys?
6: So I always look for those immediate jeopardy, I think it's been a bit since I've looked at one, but those are the ones that, you know, there's care related concerns. So, you know, neglect, those types of things.
5: Okay. So it'll list that on the survey.
6: Oh yes. Okay. Absolutely. And, it gives a detailed breakdown. It will tell you if I remember one year, I got a deficiency is what it's called. And it, because there was like a tiny speck of mold in our ice machine. And I was like, furious, but in the same breath, I was like, valid. And we fixed it, immediately. And, cause we're not putting our head up in there and looking around every day, but it was on a cleaning schedule and it just got missed. And so, and we're people serving people. And I tell families that all the time, like, it's not a matter of if you have a failure in service delivery of any kind, it's a matter of when there is one, that you communicate that and that you let the director know, let the nurse know, let some director level know so that it can be fixed. And if they act real lackadaisical and like they don't care, then that tells me more than anything.
5: You're like, oh, there's probably more here.
6: Yes, right. And so that's what I look for.
5: Now let's talk about the difficulties of having the conversation with your parents.
6: Sure. Yeah.
7: My mother has advanced Alzheimer's, and right now my dad is pretty much taking care of her all the time. My son helps take care of her 3 days a week, and she's on hospice and all that. My dad would never put her in a facility. What do you do about someone who has that guilt? You don't want to put your parents in there, but at the same time, there comes a point when you cannot handle it anymore.
6: Right.
7: So how do you get over that guilt? What do you say to them?
5: Yeah, what are some things that families have done that it's worked?
6: So when I said, there are certain things I tell people that they need, I always recommend getting a therapist, because that is so difficult. And if you already struggle with guilt, as I know I do, I was raised on that. So it definitely is something that is deep-seated. And, with dementias in general, it's almost I don't want to say easier, but in a way, in my opinion, after doing this for so long, there comes a point when it's very clear that they're kind of, whether, say, you go and visit them, it doesn't matter if you were there 20 minutes ago. When you come back, they're like, I haven't seen you for days. When there's that level of, cognitive decline, you have to consider the health and well-being of yourself, the caregiver, and then as well as your family. And, so just a little sidebar, I am a support group facilitator for the Alzheimer's Association, and I do community education for the Alzheimer's Association. And, dementia, that is really my heart bleeds for that. I love that. And it's a unique struggle that not everybody understands. So this is what I do with families when we meet. I ask all these critical questions. We do a health assessment. And I ask about, legals, finances, behaviors, general care needs. And then also, what's important to you, what you're looking for. And, honestly, my immediate, because I'm, I am a solutions gal. Like, I'm already like brainstorming, like, okay, what medications do we have in place? Because living in fear or being constantly visibly anxious, that is no way to live. And for anybody who's ever had a panic attack or struggles with anxiety, when I think of someone who has dementia, it's just like times that by 100. And that is the unease that they feel. And so my goal would always be to make sure that we had the right medications in place where we can take that edge off, because then we can see the person that they may have been, or maybe this new person that they haven't been all those years. I had a family once that everybody adored their mother, and she came from a huge family, and the daughters were like, we don't know who that is. My mom was awful. Like, she was so mean, but she loves y'all. And so, I mean, it just, the variety that it shows up in. Once you've seen one person with dementia, you've seen one person with dementia. That is it, because everybody's so different. But, you know, I would always say, when will you start to make that look? This is it. And I beg of people. When you start to look for a senior living, be very careful. AI is very real. And don't input your information into a website, because there are lots of companies out there that will take your information, and then what they do is they disseminate it to every assisted living, even ones that maybe you're not even qualified for.
7: Then you get 5 million phone calls and emails.
6: Yes.
7: Yeah.
6: And it is exhausting for the family. It's overwhelming. And then, Lord bless it, if it's a senior themselves, I mean, I've seen men and women literally change their numbers that they've had for like all their life because it became so overwhelming how much the phone was ringing and all the different information, because every assisted living is a little bit different. Their pricing is different. What they offer is different. You can find all sorts of things. And so that's where I come into play. I know this market. I know the people. I know the administrators. I know the nurses. I'm well connected within the community. And I can tell, you know, those families that I meet with, I can narrow it down to a list of five. And you're going to pick out your top three, and then we can go visit, and I will go with you.
7: Oh.
6: So you don't feel alone, or if you are overwhelmed, I can ask the questions that we discussed earlier that maybe you've forgotten to ask. So I can be there to handhold. I have some families who are just like, I just want the list, and then I'll take it from there. And that's fine too. It's whatever you really want to do.
1: Senior advisor Courtney Ivey. 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I'm Bert Williams.
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14: 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And don't forget, the consultation is free, so give us a call at 918-477-7000. This week, we have an interesting topic. We're going to do a deep dive to inside the insurance and defense attorney's playbook. So Lloyd, Derek, let's walk us through that.
10: Well, of course, our playbook is thick and well rehearsed, and it's almost a good experienced personal injury lawyer is going to be able to predict these things as to how the insurance company or the defense attorney is going to be able to defend their case. And so we're looking at our weaknesses. Most of my clients says, hey, it's a smoking gun. Well, there's no such thing as a smoking gun case. I've been doing this for many, many years, and I've never seen a smoking gun case where the defense just says, okay, you got us. Here's some money. It's always going to be vigorously defended. And the defense attorneys are just looking for one little tiny crack. And then what they do is they just tear that crack open and they exploit it and they just focus on that deal. And that's one of their techniques. And there's literally 10,000 different things. No one case is the same. Every case is defended differently. And of course, we're talking about the insurance industry who retains these attorneys, and they have billion-dollar budgets. They have just unlimited resources. So there's a lot of things in their playbook, whether it be the insurance, and the insurance company playbook is a little different than their counsel that they have. And of course, some of these counsels are in-house counsel. So you have some of these large insurance companies. I'll say, for example, like State Farm. State Farm has their own law firm that is part of the defense package that they provide their insureds. In my opinion, this is purely my opinion, so nobody just, shoot me with emails is bad, but I think that's a kind of a conflict of interest, because who is the defense attorney really representing the defendant, or are they really representing the insurance company at that point right there? And I kind of think that's a problem inherently, but that's my opinion. I know there's opinions out there that say otherwise, but I just have a problem with that. One of the things, and this is probably something we can just do an ongoing series on, but one of the things that we deal with are how the insurance company is going to look at our client's injuries, the medical records, the client's medical previous history to their injuries caused from the event, the crash or the fall or the nursing home negligence or the medical malpractice or the civil rights cases or the product liability. The list goes on, but really, for most part, it's predictable that we know they're going to attack our medical. What is the reason for that? Well, the medical really kind of determines a good anchor place for what the nature and extent of the injuries are and what the value of the claim is. And common sense dictates the lesser the injury, the lesser value of the case. The insurance company is going to attack that and try to show that a couple of things. One, they want to show that the injury is not even related to the crash or however the injury happened. The insurance company is going to, if they can't get out of that, they're going to say, well, it's not as bad as what we're trying to represent it is. So they're going to try to lower the value by attacking the injuries themselves and saying, you say it's a need for a surgery. We think it's just something that's just a minor injury that you're blowing out of proportion. The term for that in the trade is called fluffing, when you fluff the damages. There are law firms out there, by the way, that are not all that experienced and don't know how to predict those things. We have made a great deal of efforts of understanding that early on. And just from the day we meet with our new clients, early on, we know a lot of the factors are going to come into it. Anyhow, so the insurance companies, once they finally get some records, and I don't allow insurance companies to order the records directly, I'm going to get those records. Derek's going to get those records ahead of time before the insurance company gets them. And that's by design. We want to see what they have to say. We want to understand what the strengths and weaknesses are in those records. We can't tell what doctors to say in their records. We can't get them to change those records, but we can get them to consider supplements and new information that might make a difference. That's part of steering the case. That's a very, very important part that a experienced personal injury attorney will know that. And it's a kind of a big deal. It's a very important factor. But how the insurance company receives the medical records, these adjusters, generally, they don't have any kind of medical background. They may have some experience on the job. So they have measures in place. One of those simplified measures is a medical records review. And they will have like a registered nurse, or they may have a physician review these things. The more complex the injuries, the higher up level of someone that's going to review that. And then that person will make a report and give it to the claim representative or the team or whoever's handling that and give a full understanding. That person will also look for the alternative means as to why that condition or that level of injury exists. So they're defending it. They're looking for ways to say, well, it's actually, this is not from the crash. It's from a degenerative disc disease that the person's been diagnosed, found on the MRI since the crash. And this is something that's not even related. It's pre-existing. Well, our job is to show otherwise. Our job is to talk to the providers and talk to our experts and be able to show a stronger counter-argument to that. So we're always looking at that. That's number one. That's the stuff that happens before suit is even filed. So the insurance company has had the evaluation. They'll call it some type of independent medical records review, where it's just done. They don't even see get an examination of our clients. They don't have a doctor that puts their hands on them to do that examination. Although, as a little caveat, they don't really have a right to do that only unless we allow them to do that. And sometimes they have requested that they want to send them to their doctors. There are times, though, when we're dealing with our own insurance company, for example, in uninsured motorist cases or medical payment coverage cases, if you look in your policy, they absolutely have the right to send their insured, our clients, for those examinations with a doctor of their choice. There's different ways we handle that, but that's just something that we deal with. It's not common at that level there, but in litigation, it becomes actually more of a greater concern. And I think Derek has done a wonderful job in preparing our clients for that, anticipating how it's going to be handled, knowing what they're going to be looking at, try to understand what they're going to be focusing on, but truly understanding the injuries before our clients get to that point. Hey, Derek, do you want to touch on that?
15: The term that is common, but it's not based in any sort of law, the defense, well, our client's been injured in a car crash, and the defense will oftentimes, more times than not, ask that our client be examined by their doctor of their choosing. And the way it's kind of worked out is there's one doctor in particular in Tulsa. I won't mention names, but he gets the lion's share of these medical exams. The defense likes to call that an independent review. They call it independent. The law doesn't call it independent. The law just says a medical exam. But the defense tries to characterize it that this is a completely independent doctor who's going to look at this person and give his opinion whether he or she is really hurt, and if they are hurt, how bad they're hurt and what kind of treatment they need from this independent doctor. Well, this independent doctor has been doing this for many years. 99.9% of the cases he has ever done is always for the defense. Does that sound very independent, or does that sound kind of one-sided?
10: And they're paying for this.
15: And they pay large, the defense, let's say it's whatever the defendant is or the insurance company that is insuring, pays large sums of money to this particular doctor for these independent exams. And again, there nothing about this exam is independent in any way. Well, I was looking at the statute a few years ago, and the statute says that when they are compelling our client, this is again during litigation, compelling our client to go to this quote unquote independent medical exam by this doctor, this is all he does, and he writes these reports and gets paid large sums of money. It says that person, our client, can bring one representative with him to this independent exam, and that person may record it. I thought, well, why aren't we taking advantage of this? Because in the past, most attorneys would just send their client to the slaughterhouse of this doctor this is all he does and makes a lot of money doing it. I decided, I'm going to start going to these things. And I would go as an attorney. The law couldn't be more clear. First time I show up, this doctor flips out saying, "What are you doing here?" And I said, "I have a right to be here. If you're going to do it, you better get on with it because we're here, we're ready to go, and I got my cell phone ready to go." This guy is going nuts. And he calls the defense attorney. The defense attorney calls me on my cell phone and said, "What are you doing there? You're not..." And I said, "Look at the statute." And there's like, grudgingly, I got to be there. And I recorded this independent exam where he's supposed to give a full exam of our client. And that exam took about 45 seconds. He pokes and prods a little bit. And then he writes a 30-page report saying our guy's not injured. We show that video, and of course, it looks like a sham, which is kind of how we view these things, these quote-unquote independent exams. And then I've also have deposed this particular doctor and on some credibility things, and that came up. And now when there's a lawsuit and they have named an attorney who isn't familiar with me or this, they select this particular doctor to do the independent exam, and I'll be waiting in the waiting room or in the examination room with my client. And the doctor walks in to do it. And as soon as he sees me, he just turns around and walks out. He won't even do it.
10: So, that's awesome.
15: It is. He won't even do the exam now. He'll say, they're going to have to hire someone else. I won't even do it.
6: Wow.
10: They refer to this as an IME.
15: They call it an IME. There's an independent medical exam. It's not independent. It is a sham. Again, bought and paid for by the defendant to get a favorable opinion. And they use, like I said, the majority use the same doctor that this is his job. Interestingly, this has led to a big lawsuit that I just got pulled into late last week. I haven't even told Lloyd about it yet. Got a call from an attorney, real good lawyer out of Oklahoma City. And he says, "I got a case for you. I need you to help me out." And what happened was, this is, I don't want to get too technical, but let's say a person's in a car collision, and the other person that hits them, they're known as the tortfeasor, the defendant. They're the ones that crashed into our client. That tortfeasor, that defendant, had $25,000 in liability insurance. Not a whole lot of money. It was a fairly serious injury. Our client also had what is known as underinsured motorist coverage. UM coverage is what it's called, and had $100,000 in UM coverage. Now, the tortfeasor's insurer was a particular company. I won't even name names. And then he had his own, our client had their own insurance, UM, from a different company. Well, his own insurance, the UM coverage, that's called first-party coverage. First-party coverage creates a whole new dynamic on these independent medical exams we've been talking about. Again, nothing independent about it. These IMEs, though, that are commonly referred to. The tortfeasor's insurance company, they use the same doctor all the time, the one who writes those very favorable reports. But, again, he had UM coverage, and when it's your own insurance company and they're evaluating an injury, they should know better than to use this doctor who's been well known to be biased against these injured people. I mean, he's a bought and paid for type situation. Mm-hmm. And they should know better. But this...
10: Well, they're supposed to give their insurers the benefit of the doubt.
15: Exactly. And this first-party insurer, the UM, sent our client to that same doctor, the one that has been, and that has now created a what's known as bad faith. That client, the supposed independent doctor, basically said, "Oh, he's not hurt that bad." It went to trial, and the verdict was $1.3 million.
6: Wow.
15: And I mean, we're not even to the good part yet. And so not only when that independent doctor said he wasn't really hurt bad, a jury said he's hurt real bad. Now that client, the one that the insurance company purposely sent him to that doctor that we believe is biased, is now suing his own insurance company for what's known as bad faith, saying, "You tried to screw me over. I paid policies with you for years for this UM coverage. And the one time I needed coverage, you tried to cheated it out of me, saying I wasn't injured by sending me to this biased doctor, and now I'm going to sue you for doing this to me. It caused delayed in the case, and so he's now sued his insurance company, and that goes to trial in August, and we're going to go try that thing up in Oklahoma County for bad faith for the way his own insurance company used, again, I'm saying this in quotes, independent medical examination against their own insured. Again, it's one thing when it's a tortfeasor, someone you don't have insurance with. It's a defendant, the defendant's insurance company. That happens all the time, and they're just trying to fight hard. I don't, really don't have a problem. But when it's your own insurance company using this doctor who has this reputation for writing very favorable reports against their own insured, it's bad news. And we're going to go litigate that in a couple months.
10: Well, and I hope you ring their bell, too.
15: I think who knows? You know, litigation is crazy, but I think it's a good case.
10: And you think that could be a class action as well?
15: You know, I guess potentially this, not this case. This case is going. But, I mean, that would be something you and I, we should probably explore about that possibility. Because this doctor is used by most insurance companies when it's a first-party claim. Again, their own insured have gotten out of the practice of using this doctor because of the reputation. They know that they could be committing bad faith. But this particular insurance company, the one that we're going to trial with, ignored that and did it anyway.
10: Mm-hmm. Yeah, I'm gonna maybe simplify it, if you don't mind, just a little bit. Just when it comes to the terms that we use. Lawyers, unfortunately, we communicate and shop talk, and sometimes I don't want to lose the audience. But first party, we're really talking about first party to a contract. And so so that's what you have. When you have your own insurance company, you pay premiums to XYZ Insurance Company, you are the first party. You're the named insured to that contract. When you're dealing with somebody else's insurance, like liability insurance, like just the average case, you're hit by a negligent person, that person is the tortfeasor. That's what they're legally called, tortfeasors, or the defendant, or the at-fault party. It's all synonymous. Their insurance coverage to the victim, when he's dealing with that insurance company, he doesn't have a contract with them. He is a third party to it, which there's no contractual relationship whatsoever. But those are just kind of shop talk. You ever hear someone talk about that kind of stuff? Maybe that'll help you understand that it boils down to is it a contract or not? When, as Derek was talking about, his client is a first party named insured to a contract, he pays money. There is a policy there. That policy says it's going to cover certain things. But when you get down to it, when your own insurance company is trying to prove against you in ways that are stacking the deck, those are grounds for bad faith. And if any listener out there ever has an issue with their insurance company, you know, we represent multiple clients against their own insurance companies, and have done extremely well with these bad faith. And I'll just say there's really no bad faith. It's a duty to, they're supposed to perform in good faith. They have a duty to perform in good faith. And so we call it bad faith cases when they breach that duty to deal in good faith. It's a very complex case. It boils down to policy language. There's case law that addresses this. There's statutes that address this. It could be a federal lawsuit, which, because you're suing an insurance company who is probably not headquartered in Oklahoma. And so it really takes some really seasoned personal injury experienced lawyers to handle that. Again, Injury Solutions, that's what we do. And so, again, anybody that has any questions on that, I certainly welcome to talk to you about it. A free consultation doesn't hurt you, and I can kind of sum it up for you. And then if you want, Derek and I can sit down and develop some type of legal strategy and move forward on your case. It doesn't cost you anything. You know, we only get paid if we win. And our intention is to win. We don't do this for voluntary purposes for nonprofit organizations.
15: We go broke real quick.
10: That's right.
15: If we didn't win, it would be a short business.
10: Yeah. And I don't want to sound like I'm being braggadocious here, but when we take clients' cases, it's they should be honored for the fact because we don't take every case that walks through the door. We take the cases that we know that we can win, and we've got evidence, and we require a partnership with our clients to do that. So it's a teamwork. You can't just be involved in a legal matter into a lawsuit as far as being an injured victim and just expect the lawyer to do everything. They have to show up. They have to have skin in the game. They have to go to these independent medical examinations. They have to respond to these discovery requests like interrogatories and production documents. But we're there holding their hands the whole time. It is we're going to make it as painless as possible. And if we prepare a strong enough case, let me digress a little bit. There's a study out there. I don't know if I have time to talk about this, and I'll make it brief. Mm-hmm. There's a study out there that from the American Bar Association that when an experienced lawyer handles your injury case, on the average, and I'm not sure what figures are looking at, but on the average, the lawyers are going to get no less than 3 times more than a person would without it. Now, if you look at that and expand upon that and look at it, that we can be 1,000 times more, 10,000 times more. It depends on the case. But on the average, interestingly, their statistics show that you're always going to benefit by having a lawyer. Don't try to do this alone. Don't go with the insurance companies that have these playbooks on how to defend these cases. Don't do that alone. Use someone that knows how to predict those defenses, whether it be the insurance company at that stage or whether it be the defense lawyer or a combination of both. You know, Derek, we were just talking about how really, even though there may be a defense attorney on these files here, the insurance companies, they still have a lot of control in that. What's your experience on that?
15: Well, you know, I just settled a case a few weeks ago. It's a large trucking case that the defense attorney is a man I greatly respect. He's about 20, 25 years older than I am, and I'm old, but he's a legendary defense attorney. In fact, I used to work with him when I was a young lawyer, and he and I are still close, one of the best lawyers in Oklahoma. It's a privilege to have learned under him.
10: Which is always good when you're dealing with your adversary, the adversarial rule, and you can just beat him up in court, but then have lunch with him and still be civil.
15: Wonderful man. And we have that type of relationship. But in any event, he was hired by the trucking company's insurance company to defend this big, it's a large case, very substantial case, very dangerous case for that trucking company. And the insurance company, and there was a ton of insurance. Again, I won't get into specifics, but it was a very, very serious injury, very serious injury. The truck driver had committed pretty bad mistakes, as well as the trucking company. But so the amount of money being thrown around was very, very substantial money, but it wasn't enough. This defense attorney is going to the insurance company. Again, the insurance company is the one going to write the check. And this defense attorney, technically, he doesn't represent the insurance company. He's hired by the insurance company, but he represents the truck driver and the trucking company. Those are his actual clients, are the truck driver and the trucking company. The bill is paid by the insurance company, but his clients are that truck driver and trucking company. And again, this was a horrific situation, a lot of money involved, but the insurance company for that truck driver and trucking company was not offering enough. It was a large amount of money, but not enough. So that defense attorney was begging the insurance company, you guys got to pay more. You've got to protect this truck driver. You've got to protect this trucking company because Derek is... he's going to kill us at trial. And this defense attorney is being very forthright with me. We talk on the phone. He called me up saying, I am begging them to pay more money because I know if we go to trial, you're going to slaughter them. It's going to be a bloodbath. And I am begging for more money to do this. And about once a week, I get another phone call. Well, they've come up, you know, however much more money. And again, these are numbers with a whole bunch of zeros behind it. But he was keeping me updated. And his frustration with the insurance company for the truck driver and for the trucking company, the ones paying his bill that were ultimately dictating how much it was going to be, he didn't feel like it was good for his actual clients. And it was a very frustrating process for him. Eventually, as we were getting very close to trial, he prevailed upon them to come up with enough money. But you could hear the frustration in his voice. And this is a man I've known for 30 years, dealing with the insurance company to protect his actual clients that he was, you know, legally the ones he represents. So it puts good attorneys, you know, and a lot of the defense attorneys I'm very good friends with. We've worked together or against each other, but we are cordial. Like Lloyd said, we may have a knockdown drag out in the courtroom or in a deposition, but we go have a drink afterwards. But that sometimes they're put in awkward situations by the insurance company that really is there to protect their insureds, but sometimes you have to wonder if they do have their best interest at heart, because of if they don't pay and we go to trial, for instance, the case I was just referring to, if we'd gone to trial and I get $100 million verdict, there's not enough insurance. When they could have settled it within the insurance limits before trial, and we were getting real close to that sort of point. But fortunately, he was able to prevail upon them to protect their own insureds.
10: Interesting, Derek. Interesting. We've talked about this before, and probably subject for another episode for sure. But having relationships with the defense attorneys is very important. And as you mentioned, the better relationship you can have, the better result you can provide for your client. When it becomes just ridiculous, and we've had attorneys where it's just been ridiculous relationships, it could be a hindrance, and it could just all by itself, the personality clashes and can just be just unfortunate.
15: Yeah, I mean, and those guys, it tends, once they build up that reputation as being difficult to work with, it spreads. And it's not just usually one attorney has a problem with him. Everybody has a problem with him.
10: Let's talk about that on the next episode.
15: We ought to. We should. That's a good idea.
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2: Look for a nice break through the rest of the afternoon. Mostly sunny skies and only 88 for the high. Now tomorrow up to 91, 92 Tuesday, and then the heat comes back. 96 Wednesday, and by Thursday, close to 100 for the first time this year. I'm Chief Meteorologist James Edelott for Fox 23 and 102.3 KRMG Tulsa's News and Talk.
3: It's 8:02, currently 71 degrees, partly cloudy skies. It's LJ here with 102.3 KRMG, Tulsa's News and Talk. And he said it's going to reach 100 this week. Well, don't you feel like it already has? The whole heat index throws everything off, right? Everything feels like it's 100 degrees lately. But enjoy today. 88 degrees, can't beat it. And hope you have a great Sunday.
4: 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Spanning the Pacific to the Atlantic and the heartland of America. From the Great Lakes to the southernmost point in the U.S., this is Guarding Your Nest Egg with Mike Lester. 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
5: So glad to have you along today for Guarding Your Nest Egg with Mike Lester. I'm Cheryl White. Mike, how are you? What have you been doing?
6: I'm fantastic, actually. Well, we talked a little bit about what I've been doing. I actually just got finished with I was working, all right, but via phone. So I just got finished with a car rally from Nashville to Las Vegas. It took about 8 days total, and it was fantastic, called the Gold Rush Rally.
5: You know, I knew that. I followed you on Instagram. I was watching it every step of the way, every mile of the way, I should say.
6: Yeah, I got an invitation to go, and wasn't 100% sure. I've never done a rally before, but you know, people kept asking me, what is it like? And remember those old movies, you know, like Cannonball Run and stuff like that from the 80s? So it's kind of like that. You kind of, race is the wrong word, but there, you know, a lot of times there is speeding involved, and you go from basically one town to the other. There's no, you know, big prize or anything for being the first person there, but, you know, lots of cars, you know, anything from fast trucks to, you know, probably the most exotic supercar you could imagine, you know, so kind of like if you think back to the old Cannonball Run movie, you know, that's kind of what it was. And, you know, all different walks of life, different people from all different places. I mean, we had people, I mean, from, I don't know if it's every state, but lots of states, people from Canada, people come in from Mexico. I don't know of anybody who came in from Europe or anything like that, but you know, just to all get together and basically race from one location to the next. You know, I did get some statistics when we finished it. I think there were a lot of speeding tickets, you know, in the high 40s. That's not to include all the people that got pulled over, but the police officers were nice enough to say, hey, just this looks like fun, but slow down. Learned a few things on the way. Apparently in Utah, you can follow citizens, sort of like report, videotape people with your cell phone as they go by.
5: Oh.
6: And then submit it to the police, and the police will come find you.
5: That's interesting and good to know.
6: It is interesting. I didn't know that. Yeah, I got pulled over in Utah, not for anything that I did, but just because I was with a group and they were looking for somebody specifically. And so they had us on the side of the road for a good half hour, and then the officer with the videotape footage came up and said, well, we're looking for someone, and fortunately for you, it's none of you. Because none of you are driving a red, white, and blue supercar, which we weren't.
5: Okay.
6: But we knew who it was, so that guy got notified that the police were looking for him. So, yeah, it was an adventure. I learned a lot, met a lot of great people, had a great time, and it was a lot of fun.
5: You know, I feel like we should be playing Westbound and Down right now, because you were heading west, right?
6: I wasn't down, but I was headed west the whole time.
5: Would you do it again?
6: Oh, absolutely. Yeah, I totally plan to do it again next year.
5: So let me ask you about something that's been going on while you were doing that, and that's SpaceX.
6: Yes.
5: Do you have any thoughts on what's happening with that, with the IPO?
6: I really do. I had thoughts about it ahead of time. And of course, again, I was, in a car for, 8 days or so, but we've got technology. So very familiar with everything that's been going on. We thought it would be volatile from day one. And it has been. So for some people, they benefited from some upside initially. Some people that are riding this out are seeing the volatility. But, anything that gets that much attention and that much hype, you're going to, and certainly tied to Elon Musk, right? There's just, a lot of excitement around it. But the volatility, I think, is something that people, at least that's what we told our clients going in. We said, hey, listen, if you want to be a part of it, not the IPO per se, but just be a part of owning SpaceX, we can do that after it's trading publicly in the market. And now that it's trading publicly in the market, if you want to be a part of this, okay, just realize that there's going to be a lot of volatility and you need to believe that long term it's going to be worth significantly more than it is today.
5: Mm-hmm. Yeah, we've been following that for sure. And that goes to, I guess, risk and fear of missing out. I think that's a large part of it. Do you?
6: Well, it really is. I mean, the FOMO, as you just mentioned, right. is a real thing. Well, going back to the rally I was just on, I was dealing with a lot of FOMO from my wife, Katie, the entire time, because she was invited to go on the rally, but I took her for one ride in the car just to go to dinner one night. And she said, absolutely not. Never again. I'm never riding in this car again. So I said, okay, well, I guess that means you're out, as my co-pilot for the rally. So she was in Nashville. So I brought her to Nashville for the beginning, but she was getting the updates the whole way. And, of course, she felt like she was missing out every single time we made a stop, and, or just me just going, gorgeous places. We went through Yellowstone. We went through the desert. We went through Wyoming. We went through Montana. It was just an amazing drive. And of course she felt like she was missing out, but she also wasn't willing to be sitting in the car, beside me to make that happen. Mm-hmm. But, when you apply that to investments, we can watch things and it can make us, maybe just commit to something because we're so afraid that if we don't, we're going to miss out. But then you could wind up losing money. So just going back to what has, since the IPO for SpaceX, who's done well? Well, I guess you could argue that if you bought right away, you potentially did really well if you knew exactly when to sell, right? I'm just looking at it now and I kind of knew this already, but I don't want to get, I don't want the numbers wrong. But yeah, it got up to around, 210, 211, something like that. Went back down to, say 135 to 210, 211, then all the way back down to somewhere around, 152. So, in the past weeks trading in the one, is that kind of volatility something that you're comfortable with? Because if you got in at 200, for fear of missing out, and now you're down, call it 50 bucks or 25%, depending on how much you put in there, that could be very discomforting, right, mm-hmm. to you. So I think what you have to understand with any investment is what is your goal moving forward, right? So if your goal is income, then this isn't the type of an investment that you would use, right? Because you'd actually have to buy and then sell it to get the income is how that would actually work. And maybe you'd be losing money. So to get the income, you're spending principal, not gains. If you're looking for short-term growth, maybe, but then you need to be able to time markets, which most people can't do. I'd argue that there are a lot of people that probably bought on the first day when it started trading, watched it go all the way to, over 200, and they thought it was going to keep going, and now it's down, potentially, went back down to the 150s, and they're going, well, gee whiz, I wish I would have sold it. It's just, that can really bother you unless you're in a situation where, hey, listen, I bought this realizing it was going to be volatile, and my belief is that, maybe it's a year, or maybe it's 5 years, or maybe even 10 years from now, it's going to be worth significantly more. And so your mindset is very, very important. I realize we're talking about SpaceX, but think of all the other companies we can invest in, right? All the different types of investments that are out there. So the key is having a conversation about what your goal is on a particular investment, identifying that goal, and then finding the best ways to meet that goal. So with SpaceX, I would say if your goal is, do you believe with everything that's potentially going to happen in the future and Elon Musk's ability to run companies and grow businesses, if you believe in that, then it's potentially a, could be a great long-term play for you. Hmm. But should you take your retirement savings and sort of like the roulette wheel, just bet it all on black or bet it all on red or what have you? Probably not. It could wind up bad.
5: So I have a question for you. Going back to the rally, that's what I was thinking about.
6: The whole time? You can't,
5: okay. Kind of. Yeah. So
6: you heard nothing I just said, just the rally.
5: Well, I asked the question, so I did hear some of it. But I was wondering, did you video any of your experiences on the road? Will we see those on your YouTube channel?
6: Well, yeah, there are quite a few videos. I mean, I got a little bit sure of what I had two hands on the wheel most of the time.
5: Well, I don't mean you in particular, but.
6: Yeah, no, there's a lot of, content out there. Yeah, I think that's a good idea. I haven't gotten that far yet as far as, picking out things that, you know, we put out there on the channel. I don't think a video of someone I know doing 193 miles an hour, you know, is probably great to post. Because I don't think that's legal in most states.
5: Yeah, probably not. But I was just thinking, you probably had some really interesting experiences.
6: Yeah,
5: and you can share some of those with us on the show as we go through the next couple of weeks. Because I bet they'll just be popping up, going, "Oh yeah, I want to talk about that."
6: Well, that sounds like a challenge. Now that you've said it, I actually have to do it. Otherwise, we're going to get calls about how I didn't do it. Okay, there you go.
5: Yeah,
6: we'll find some stuff. We'll post it.
5: There you go. So, Mike, talking about SpaceX and active management of portfolios and retirement and all of that, you have the comprehensive financial plan that you offer, and it's complimentary. Mm-hmm. So tell us more about that, because we get a lot of calls, people asking questions about the comprehensive financial plan.
6: Well, I mean, so the premise and the idea of that, you know, first of all, financial planning is important, but it can be skewed to an end result. Right. So depending on, I mean, plenty of firms will do financial planning. Some of them charge, some of them don't. But depending on the business model of the firm, the financial plan can get skewed. I'll real quick, but I mean, there's other ideas out there. I just had a meeting this past week with a client, and, you know, the marketing or the planning that the person that they had previously been using prior to us was, you know, something called bucket strategies. Right. And, so people hear that it's pretty common in financial services, but when somebody's promoting bucket strategies, they're almost always selling products, right? So when I hear bucket strategies, I know there's products involved. We don't believe in products because there's too many hands in the pot, right? So the product company gets paid, the advisor who sells the product gets paid. You know, sometimes there's fees on top of that. Sometimes there's not, you know, it just starts getting complicated. There's in our mind, just better ways to do that. So our version of complementary financial planning is to sit down with you and just have a conversation about goals and what you're looking to accomplish. And then we're going to go through our version of, well, if I was in your situation, or if I was talking to my parents, or if I was talking to a friend or family, this is what I would do in your situation. And then the idea is just to provide guidance, but also just shed light on what the options are. So it's not to steer you in a direction, meaning, okay, this is the best thing since sliced bread, and if you don't do this, you're going to have problems. It's, well, let us just sit down, you know, whether it's a second opinion for you, whether it's a first opinion for you, let me show you what all of the options are, right? When it comes to achieving your goal, sometimes goals are growth, sometimes goals are income, sometimes goals are preservation, sometimes goal is, you know, all of the above. But the complementary financial planning is going to do that for you. Now, an analysis, that's also complementary. What that allows us to do is break down your current investments and show you what the future looks like based on how you're currently invested. Your current investments might be fine. They might get you across the finish line with no problems. But if they can do that, we can actually show you through the analysis and the planning. They might not be fine. That would be good to know. They might be fine, but not as efficient as you could be. There might be ways to improve your situation over time. Improvements could be, you know, better returns, net of fees. Improvements could be not only better returns, but also less risk to get those returns. When you put all of that into a financial plan, the idea is to help you make informed decisions based on all of the investment options that are available. So we do it complimentary because I don't think it's just, I don't want there to be any barriers to entry. I mean, I think that, yes, plenty of people charge for the planning. We do a complimentary because ultimately, if you feel like you want to work with us and you want to become a client, then you're paying us a fee to manage your portfolio, right? And you would only pay us the fee if we're providing value. So if you're paying us a fee to manage your portfolio, why would you also pay us a fee to do the planning for you? I know companies do that. We don't do that. But then we also want to provide as much value as we can. 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
3: Let's get this thing started. It's my kind of party.
4: Thanks for spending part of your weekend with us. This is Guarding Your Nest Egg with Mike Lester. I'm Cheryl White. And Mike, I was looking at a Prudential Financial Research survey.
5: Sounds like a mouthful.
4: I know. I didn't know where to go from there.
5: But, say that five times fast. Okay.
4: Thank you. So it was talking about the first few years of retirement and people who have saved what they call adequately. So hard to pin that down, but I think you know where they were going with that.
5: But yeah.
4: Yeah.
5: Okay.
4: So the end result is that a lot of people were hesitant to spend after saving, even though they had enough to spend and enjoy these first few years of retirement. Mm-hmm. They were hesitant. They were holding back. And I thought, is that really kind of cheating yourself out of what you've waited so long to do?
5: Well, cheating yourself, I think, is it's relative, but I would say, so in my experience, I mean, I'm getting kind of old, Cheryl. She was 50,
4: hardly.
5: I'm going to be, before too long, mid-50s. It creeps up on you pretty fast. I mean, I realize that's not old. People are going on. I mean, I still, you know, of course I meet people and they say, oh, you're still young, you know, but the point is things go fast. And I've been doing this a long time. Gosh, it'll be 30 years in a few years. So my point is, over that period of time, obviously, I've met thousands of people and all walks of life. And something that's pretty common is people make that transition to retirement and they want to retire, but they do get worried about money. I mean, why else would they call a financial advisor?
4: Mm-hmm.
5: You know, why else would they be interested in income or preservation or growth or, you know, whatever the goal is over time? Many, many times it's because that wasn't their profession. It's not what they do. And they're looking for a professional to help. The issue is finding the right professional a lot of times. And there's plenty of great financial advisors out there. The problem is there's also plenty of terrible financial advisors out there. And that's where it becomes difficult. But this idea of not spending money it's tied to that transition. So when you know how much is coming in, which of course that's what you've been doing for 20 or 30 or 40 or sometimes more. When you know how much is coming in, it's easier to spend. Right. Because you go, okay, well, I make X amount every year and they withhold the tax for me and my health insurance is paid for. That lifestyle of getting up and going to work every single day, whether you love your job or hate your job, is still a lifestyle that you understand and that you know. You know the end result of mm-hmm. how much you spend. It's different when people retire because typically, not all the time, depending on your job, but typically the health insurance goes away. Certainly the income goes away unless maybe there's a pension. And now you're going, well, how much can I pull out without running out of money? And everybody knows that, you know, well, it depends on how long you live and depends on the performance of the account and it depends on how much risk you're taking and, you know, all of those things. So I do think it's pretty common for people to be in a situation where, like, right out of the gates, moving into retirement, they're a little apprehensive about spending. And I think when you're in that situation, first of all, it's not uncommon. So it's not an unnatural response to retirement. But it also means that you're not confident in what your money's doing for you, right? You're not confident in how much you're going to make. You're not confident in how much is going to come in next week, next month, next year, for the next 5 years. You're just not confident in what's coming in and how it works. So you're pulling back and saving, and it's important to have more confidence. That's, you know, you hear me talking all the time about understanding what all of your options are so you can make informed decisions.
4: Yes.
5: Well, I just think a lot of people that are sort of pulling back don't understand what their options are, and they're not confident in spending the money, not because they don't have the money, But they don't know how long they're going to live. They don't know what surprises are coming up down the road. They don't know this. They don't know that. And without the income from employment, it becomes an issue. And also, I mean, I would warn people, we talk about this on the show, Cheryl, but when you have that kind of apprehension, you become a target of advisors that are predatory selling products. So things like, I mean, if you listen to our show at all, you know, we don't like the annuity products.
4: Mm-hmm.
5: It's an environment where, you know, somebody would come to you and say, well, hey, listen, I've got this product from this insurance company. And if you put your money in it, you get stock market. You know, it's a particular type would be what's called a fixed index annuity, most often sold on radio. There's other annuities that don't get sold for different reasons. But, you know, there's a lot of fixed index annuities being promoted by firms that claim to be financial advisors and, you know, claim to be fiduciaries. But the problem with products is that's not a fiduciary standard, right? When you sell something that pays you a commission before your client makes any money, it's not fiduciary. But fiduciary part aside, when you are looking for income, they'll come to you and say, well, hey, I've got this investment. It's stock market participation, no risk of loss, guaranteed income for life. They'll show you, well, hey, listen, if, you know, at this age, you'll get this payment guaranteed. At this age, you'll get that payment guaranteed. They'll, you know, tell you it's guaranteed for life. And then when you say, how do they guarantee it? They go, oh, well, it's by this big insurance company. I mean, it's all designed to make you feel very, very comfortable in identifying this need for money over time. But our biggest problem with that is, first of all, you don't have to lock your money up in annuities to get income on your portfolio. You don't have to lock your money up in annuities to get safety, right, or protection added to it. And the problem with locking up in those annuities is, yes, they'll pay you, but they're paying you out of your own pocket. And Cheryl, you've heard me say this before, but I think the biggest thing that I hate about the annuities is that they call it income. And you give them X amount, and then they're going to pay you X amount, guaranteed income for life. But every single time I've done the math on all of those products, I haven't found one yet. I mean, somebody show me one where it doesn't do it. I just haven't seen it. Where the income you're getting from the fixed indexed annuity is income. And let me tell you how I define income.
4: Okay.
5: I define income as I gave you money, I made money, you paid me my profits back. That was income. My principal is still there. Right. To me, that's income. If I give you $100,000, and you guaranteed me 5% income on that $100,000 or 6% or 7%, 8%. I don't care what the percentage is. When you guarantee me that, at the end of the year, I should get, you know, let's use the 8% example. If I gave you $100,000 and you guaranteed me 8% income on my $100,000, by the end of the year, I should have gotten $8,000 off of the account and my $100,000 should still be there, right?
4: Right.
5: And I think most people would agree with that definition of income. That is not, and I have yet to see one, that is not how the fixed indexed annuity works. Most people are in a situation where most years, the money they're pulling out is reducing their principal. And I think that's a problem. And I believe there are better ways to do it. So if somebody's trying to sell you an annuity, I would say, give us a call. If you have an annuity, I'd say, give us a call. We're not going to necessarily, you know, change your mind, but it's not the only way to get income. It's not the only way to get protection, right?
4: Mm-hmm.
5: And I guess I'm a little frustrated this week in particular, Cheryl. We have a new client working with us, great guy, and they're in a city where there's multiple radio shows. You know, we're one, there's several others. And this guy was in a situation, he went to one of the radio shows. They said they do his taxes and they did this and that. And you know, guess what? They immediately sold him an annuity, right? But then according to him, they didn't want to do his taxes after that. So then he was listening to the radio and went to another place, which is doing his taxes, but not really. He still has to pay to get the taxes done. But they rolled him to another annuity,
4: okay,
5: right? Within 3 years of the first annuity. So, you know, in my world, that's called churning, which is terrible. You're not supposed to do it. It's not legal. I don't know how they found a way to do it. My point is, this poor guy was just looking for some help. And he got into a situation where, you know, they said, oh, we're fiduciaries, we'll take care of you. But they just tried to get as much money in annuities as they could. That annuity didn't work according to what he wanted to do. So then somebody gave him what they said was a better version. So now he's paid surrender charges. I mean, lost a ton of money to go from one annuity to another within 3 years. And now he's stuck in another annuity that still doesn't do what he wants to do. And at the end of the day, we had a conversation. I guess the reality is we had a conversation about his goals and what he wants to accomplish. He didn't need an annuity. Not ever. In his portfolio, it wasn't even necessary, right, to accomplish his goals. They just sold him a product to get a commission, in this case, twice in 3 years. And now the guy's just losing, I mean, it's tens of thousands of dollars in penalties just so they could get a commission. So I don't know. Ask me again why I'm hacked off about this. I mean, it's hurtful to the guy. I don't want to see other people go through that.
4: Yeah. How often does that happen? I mean, you can't say for sure, but does it happen often?
5: The problem is it happens every day.
4: Yeah.
5: Yeah. Every single day in every city around America. And I'm not saying everybody does it, but there are people doing it all over the place.
4: Well, that's a conversation, Mike, I think that is worth having. I mean, just to talk about what you have, where it is, what your goals are, what your options are. That's what you talk about here on the show every week.
5: Well, here's the thing, Cheryl. If they had went through all of the options, he wouldn't have chosen the annuity, right? So it's purposeful. They purposely didn't show the options that don't pay themselves commissions, right? Because if they had, he wouldn't have chosen it, and they wouldn't have gotten the commission, right? And that's a problem, and I want to make sure people are aware.
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3: The break from the heat continues over the next couple of days with temps at or just below average for this time of year. This afternoon, 88, 91 tomorrow, 92 Tuesday, but Wednesday and Thursday, the heat comes back. 96 Wednesday and 100 Thursday. I'm Chief Meteorologist James Edelot for Fox 23 and 102.3 KRMG Tulsa's News and Talk.
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0: This is Guarding Your Nest Egg with Mike Lester. I'm Cheryl White. Mike, are you a soccer fan?
1: I am a soccer fan, but I'm more of a soccer fan during, you know, the World Cup. And it's just great. I mean, yeah. Finn has become a major soccer fan, but it's a little weird. He likes the U.S., but you know how kids kind of get it in their mind. They see all these T-shirts and, you know, whatever. So, I mean, he's nine. He loves the U.S., but you know who he wants to really watch is Portugal.
0: Okay. Yeah. Why? Is there any reason?
1: I should know this. There's that player. He's really famous.
0: Oh, it's a player. Okay.
1: It's a player in particular. Yeah.
0: Well,
1: everybody's screaming on the radio right now. The name. I don't.
0: That's okay.
1: Yeah, I don't follow it close enough to know, but he knows, yeah, for sure.
0: Yeah. I don't really watch a lot, except when it comes to something like the World Cup, right? Mm-hmm. And I was eating at a Peruvian restaurant recently, and the game was on, and that was a game. It's a game that was already played, France and Iraq. Mm-hmm. And, you know, I noticed they had a rain delay, and it was an extensive one, couple hours, I think. And so they got back on the field, Mike, and then you started to see something happen. It was like a spark on the team, the French team. It was like a spark, and I thought, something's going to happen here. These guys are energized. Something happened, right? And then another goal, and then another one. And it was like, it made me think, you know, when you work together, you know, you could just see that kind of connection they were making with one another. And I knew it was going to happen. I think everybody knew.
1: Yeah, you could just see them, yeah, heading that direction.
0: Yeah, so it made me kind of bring it back to what we do and how it can work against you or for you when you're in a situation where one spouse wants to go one way, one spouse wants to go another way, and how that can kind of, you can still go through retirement and you can still plan for it, but wouldn't it be stronger if you had a common goal? Wouldn't it just make everything so much better?
1: Well, I think it does. I mean, goals are one thing, but your perception or your willingness on, you know, how to get there can be very, very different, right? So there's the goal, and then there's the, well, from point A to point B.
0: There's the getting there.
1: What is your opinion, you know, on the best way? So I think a lot of times, I mean, so in this case, if we're, you know, talking about marriages or couples and goals, I mean, the goals start off early in a relationship pretty aligned. So, you know, first of all, you're hoping to get a great job. You know, let's just say you get together and you're looking for jobs and you hope to get a great job. Then you think about, you know, family, and you think about getting a house and paying it off. I mean, these are all goals that it's really easy to get behind those goals, right? Because we need a place to live and we want a family and we want a car and we want this and we want that. And, you know, it seems so complicated at the time, but the issue of, you know, what do we do to get there is really just, what job can I get? How much can we save? What can we do? And I think maybe, you know, you argue over the size of the house, you know, or the cost of something along the way because it ultimately affects you. But then, all right, you get to the retirement stage of your life, or you're looking to make this transition, and you've already had the job for a long time. You've got retirement accounts. Maybe your house is paid off or close to paid off. You know, if you had a family, they're kind of off on their own now by that age. You know, maybe they have their own families. So the goals that you had, which were, you know, pretty common, pretty regular, pretty just right down the middle, you know, family, houses, automobiles, let's get past that stage. And now you're to this stage and you're like, oh, well, I don't need to pay off a house. I don't need to pay for kids. I don't need to pay for this. But now I've got this money. I got to figure out how to invest it and get income from it and grow it and protect it and have it, you know, take care of me for the rest of my life. And I don't know how long the rest of my life is going to be. And

0: I'm not really quite sure who to talk to about it. It gets more complicated. And then when you're having this conversation with a couple and you say, all right, well, here's our options. And sometimes it's aligned, sometimes it's not. Sometimes one wants to be more aggressively invested. Sometimes, you know, the other wants to be very, very conservatively invested. Sometimes it's somewhere in between. Sometimes one or the other was more of the finance person, right? They sort of handled the finances and the investments and the other one didn't. It's not that common that both of them do it. Sometimes they kept money very, very separate, right? Had a very, very successful marriage or relationship, but they kept finances separate. These were your bills. These were my bills. And however you take care of it, and as long as taken care of, you know, they didn't have to worry about it. There's so many scenarios there. But when it comes to having the conversation, when you're coming, you know, up to retirement or close to retirement, again, it always sounds like a broken record, but the information is really, really important. So if you're completely aligned on how to invest, great, but you still need to know what your options are. If you're completely, you know, misaligned on how you should invest, you know, again, one's aggressive, one's conservative or something like that, you still need to know what all of your options are. Because whether you're an aggressive investor, a conservative investor, or a moderate investor, there are tons of ways to invest aggressively. There are tons of ways to invest conservatively or moderately. And the biggest way that, in my opinion, you can hurt yourself is not understanding the options. I mean, there are a lot of people out there that, through no fault of their own, just for lack of information, and it's not because they're not capable of receiving the information, literally nobody has told them what the options are, right? Mm-hmm. So if your resource for information is a bank, nothing wrong with that, but the bank has a specific business model. They're going to tell you what their bank does, right? Or that bank does. If your resource for information is a financial advisor that you've been working with for whether it's 5 years or 25 years, whatever the business model that that advisor has is what you're going to get for information. So this is why you see a lot of people out there that, you know, their basic understanding of investing, you know, outside of things like, you know, CDs or, you know, savings or checking accounts or something like that, their basic understanding of investing is, okay, risky or conservative stocks or bonds, right? And then somebody puts together a portfolio and it's got stocks and it's got bonds and they say things like, okay, well, you have a diversified portfolio. There's going to be ups and downs, but don't worry, just hang in there, right? We've heard that. Or rules like the 4% rule, which is, again, based on a certain life expectancy on a diversified portfolio, you won't run out of money. The 4% rule, by the way, Cheryl, doesn't mean you won't eat into your principal. It just means you won't run out of money to a certain age. And, you know, there's math that can support that. It's just that things have changed. My preference with financial planning, depending on what somebody's looking to accomplish, would be to show people, okay, here's how you maintain your principal investment and live off of it for the rest of your life, adjusted for inflation and taxes. So I would like to see the principal investment grow over time just to offset inflation. But some people come back to me and go, well, if it grows that much, where does that money go? And I'd say, well, your beneficiaries, right? Whatever that is for you goes to your beneficiaries. And, you know, some people say, okay, great, that sounds good. Other people will go, you know, I already took care of them. You know, they're doing just fine. How do I maximize my lifestyle in retirement without running out of money? Well, then that means you probably shouldn't leave all the principal on the table. Let's come up with a plan where, you know, we spend growth and principal, make sure there's enough on the table in case there's any emergencies. But at the end of the day, regardless of how long you live, there's money on the table, but we don't have to leave a bunch of principal. That's why like you said earlier, Cheryl, the goals can be different, but once you understand all of the options and how they work, you're making an informed decision at that point. And if you're making informed decisions, you've got more confidence.
1: Well, you know, I may or may not have had this situation with misaligned financial retirement goals in my own life.
0: Okay.
1: And so I wonder, before I met you, so I wonder how you would have dealt with that.
0: Well, I've been in that situation. I'd say, you know, I mean, it sounds cliche, but honesty is the best policy, right? As they say. And, you know, through analysis and then goals, right? So what are the goals? And then we do the analysis on the portfolio. I could, you know, either tell you whether it's going to work or not work. And if it is going to work, then okay, you know, you guys can continue to be misaligned. If it's not going to work, you know, the data would show it's not going to work. Then it just turns into tough love at that point and go, well, hey, I know that's how you feel. Not going to work. Right. And you might not want to talk to me anymore and you might not like me. You know, some people don't want to hear that, Cheryl. They go down the street to find somebody who'll tell them, don't worry about it. It'll work. You know, I mean, I could tell somebody it's going to work to get the business to make them feel good, but that's not what you should do. What you should say is it's not going to work. this is why it's not going to work, and this is what you need to do to accomplish your goals, right, as you set them out. And, we've lost people that way, you know, that came in. And maybe they went somewhere else and somebody told them that, hey, it'll work. But all I can do is be honest. Moving forward, there's going to be great days, weeks, and years in relationships. There's going to be great days and weeks, you know, years in markets and investments. The navigating that long term, realizing they're not all going to be bad and they're not all going to be good, is important. So you have to have investments that are aligned with your goals. But unless you're talking to somebody that's going to show you all the options, the potential to not have your investments be aligned with your goals is much higher if they only showed you what their business model is, right? So if the business model is to sell you an annuity, then every single financial plan they put together is going to involve an annuity.
1: Right. It'll always be in there.
0: It's always going to be in there. It's their, they try to find ways to sell as many annuities as they possibly can, right? Unfortunately, that's a real thing. It happens every single day. If their goal is to sell you mutual funds, then they're going to find a way to make the mutual funds look good. If their business plan is to, you know, whatever it is, it doesn't matter. So, I mean, our business model is to show you diversified, actively managed portfolios that don't include products like annuities. You know, we want to accomplish your goals without you having to, you know, lock your money up in something for 10 years. We want to be able to take advantage of opportunities that come up over time. I don't know what's going to happen next year. I don't want to lock all of your money up in something where I can't get it out and do something with it. So diversification is key, and understanding the options is key. And when people come and visit with us, they're literally just coming to kick the tires. Hey, I heard you guys on the radio. I kind of liked what I heard. You know what? I will take advantage of the complimentary financial planning and the analysis. I haven't really done any estate planning, or mine's old. So, you know, I could use a refresh on that. So I'll take advantage of the free will and trust. You know, whether you work with us or not, everybody who comes in and does the financial plan is going to get all of that stuff. So then it's on us. You know, we'll show you what we do, show you how we do it. If you decide it's right for you, great. Maybe you hire us to be your financial advisor. If not, at least you have a written plan in your hands that you can implement on your own. You can take it to somebody else, whatever you like.
1: Yeah. And you were talking about the gentleman who came to see you had the annuity and then was rolled into another annuity. Will you do an annuity review if someone has an annuity already?
0: Sure. We review annuities all the time, right? I mean, they're out there. There are plenty of people promoting them. Ultimately, people wind up investing. In my experience, they usually don't understand what they have. That doesn't make the person that has it the problem. It means the person who sold it didn't explain it, you know, correctly. Mm-hmm. But at the end of the day, just because you have money in an annuity doesn't mean you can't do better, right? There are options out there. Or if you have an annuity, maybe the rest of the portfolio isn't invested the way it should be because you have the annuity in there. You know, the example I gave you of the gentleman that's, you know, had two annuities in 3 years and paid penalties left and right. He also has some managed money, but the people that are selling him the annuities don't even manage their own money, right? So that there's a third party involved in that too. So there's an industry issue that exists. And, you know, I understand it very well because I've been part of this industry for a long time. My biggest issue is just understand what, even if you decide to go that route, don't kneecap yourself, right, until you talk to advisors that don't do that. Right. So talk to advisors that do that and talk to advisors who don't do that. Then make up your own mind. Right. But if you're only talking to one side, you're only getting one side of the story.
1: Well, here's how you can talk with Talon. 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Don't go away. We will be right back. There is much more ahead. Guarding Your Nest Egg with Mike Lester.
0: Hi, this is Mike Lester, host of the Guarding Your Nest Egg radio show and founder of Talon Wealth Management. I wanted to say thank you for listening, and please come visit us in Southeast Tulsa off of Yale Avenue.
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9: 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You slide up close to me. Take the t-shirts off each other.
1: Guarding your nest egg with Mike Lester is back. I'm Cheryl White. Mike, what is on your mind today?
0: You know, when it comes to investments and all, we've been talking during the show about just helping people understand what all of the investment options are that are available to them so that they can make an informed decisions, right? And informed decisions, just more information so you make better decisions. So if somebody only gives you part of the information, your decision isn't going to be based on all the information. There's a possibility it's maybe you would choose something that you wouldn't normally choose. And I just find a lot of times in this business that certain companies have certain business models and companies typically stick to that. We've talked about it earlier in the show. If it's a bank, there's all different kinds of banks. There's big banks or small banks. There's credit unions. It's been a while now, but you know, sure, banks weren't always in the financial services business to the extent that they were doing investments like stocks and bonds and mutual funds, what have you. They weren't always in that business. You know, traditionally, they were more in the, savings and checking and CDs and stuff like that. Credit unions, you know, didn't always have somebody in the corner that was doing financial, you know, products, or small banks didn't always have somebody in the corner that's doing financial products. So, you know, if that's the business model, that's probably the information you're going to get is what the large bank or the credit union wants them to promote. If you're talking to advisors that I talk about all the time, but if they believe very strongly that annuities are great, whether it's, you know, better for you or better for them, then you're probably going to hear about annuities, right? If that's their business model. I mean, they'll just come right out and talk about it and tell you why they think they're great. On the other hand, if you talk to somebody that says, okay, well, what if you were to compare some of these annuity products that are widely promoted? Mostly we speak towards what are called fixed indexed annuities, because those are the ones I hear most promoted on the radio, or at least when they talk about annuities. I know that they're talking about fixed indexed annuities as opposed to a variable annuity, because they don't typically sell those. We do hear them talk a little bit about a fixed annuity or a multi-year guarantee annuity, also referred to as a MIGA. We hear them talk about that sometimes. But honestly, at the end of the day, what we find that they promote, you know, in the office is mostly the fixed indexed annuity. So if somebody was to come to me with a fixed indexed annuity, they might say something like, all right, well, hey, I have an account. Gives you stock market participation, no risk of loss, guaranteed income for life. They may even throw in a what they call like a long-term care benefit, something like they'll double the guaranteed payment for a certain number of years if you need long-term care.
1: The doubler,
0: right?
1: Yeah.
0: On the surface, I can understand. I mean, it's a product, right? And it's insurance. I mean, all of these annuities come from insurance companies. And so if you're in the business of selling a product, you know, you kind of polish it up and, you know, it's a shiny object. Hey, I've got this account. You get stock market participation, no risk of loss. You get guaranteed income for life. Gosh, if you need long-term care, they'll double the amount that you get guaranteed for a certain number of years. Sometimes they'll even say stuff like, oh yeah, and there's no fee or there's no cost, you know, to that investment to you. Well, if that's the only part that you heard about it, you might go, well, that sounds pretty good.
1: Not
0: why doesn't
1: bad.
0: Everybody do it? Not bad. You know, why wouldn't I want to do that? Well, the devil, just like a lot of things, is in the fine print, right? You should look at the fine print on any investment. But I would recommend anybody listening, if somebody has promoted in the past to you a fixed indexed annuity and said these types of things, or they're currently doing it, or maybe you have one in your account and you believe that, you know, you're guaranteed a certain amount. A lot of times also, Cheryl, they'll guarantee you a certain amount of growth every year, right? I've heard, gosh, some of them are 8%. Have you ever heard 10%? You know, if somebody told you, oh, it's, your value is guaranteed to grow 8% per year or something. I mean, that would also sound pretty good. But the problem is that the detail on the accounts, you really, really need to understand. So for example, if I told you all of those things and then I said, yes, but you need to lock your money up for 10 years. Otherwise, you're going to pay a very large penalty, sometimes 10% or more, to get your money back. Now, how do you feel? Like, well, all right, you know, that's a little bit different. And hopefully they're disclosing that. Or if the guarantee they told you were going to get, if let's just say that it was 8%. If we said, well, the 8% guarantee doesn't actually guarantee that your principal investment grows. It guarantees that the benefit amount grows. And I was like, well, what does that mean? What's the difference between the benefit and my actual money? Because most people take that to believe that if you gave them $100,000 and you're guaranteed to grow by 8%, the next year, your value, your money is $108,000, right? So we need to be very specific, Cheryl. That is not the case. That's not how it works. There isn't a single fixed indexed annuity out there that guarantees that your principal is going to grow, right, by that amount each and every year. In fact, fixed indexed annuities don't typically have a guaranteed growth on principal. You would need the MYGA, multi-year guarantee annuity. I have yet to see a case where your principal investment grows at a rate that's reasonable compared to other investments. And the guarantees are a lot of times not what people understand. Now, I would compare, let's just say, what do we do when we want to solve an income solution for people? So people have heard me talk about it. I talk about structured notes quite a bit. And I'm just looking at some examples that we did here. I ran some quotes. We didn't follow through on these. So this is not an offer, right? I'm not telling anybody, hey, give us a call. We can do this for you. But I would tell you that if the concept sounds like something you might be interested in, we can run quotes. We can get you preliminary prospectuses. You know, you can see all the good and the bad before you actually make a decision. But, you know, I'm sitting here looking. People have heard me talk about Tesla before. So we looked at a structured note that was based on a 3-year period. So with a structured note, you're making a commitment. It's not a 10-year commitment, but the commitment could be, you know, 12 months, 18 months, 2 years, 3 years, 4 years. This particular one was 36 months. It was based on a monthly payout. So this is something that we, you know, might show somebody if they were looking for income because it's paying out monthly. It had what's called a 50% coupon barrier, which means that as long as Tesla didn't drop 50% or more from where it initially traded, the coupon, which you would think of as interest as the payment, was guaranteed. So if in a particular month, Tesla was down more than 50% from where we started, you might not get paid or you wouldn't get paid the coupon in that particular month. But it also has what's called a principal barrier, which is also set at 50%. So the only way that you could lose principal on the investment would be if at maturity, 3 years or 36 months from where it started, Tesla was down 50% or more from where it started, the principal as well. So that's okay. Another conversation. Okay. So just use great banks. You know, usually we're looking at large banks. There's probably 10 banks we work with, but just think of the big names. We don't think there's a lot of risk of that happening, but it could. But at the end of the day, you know, that particular one, based on the way I described it, had we set this up to place the trade, it was going to pay 15.5%. So 15.5% per year for 3 years. Now, you may or may not be interested in that particular note, but if somebody was explaining to you an annuity that you had to lock your money up in for 10 years, where you'd pay a penalty to get it back out, where, you know, there's no real growth to the principal, just a guaranteed increase on future income, would you rather do that? Or would you rather just have a structured note based on Tesla for the next 3 years with the guarantees I just explained? Now, I don't know what your answer would be, but the problem is if somebody didn't show you both options, you would wind up with, you know, just one or the other, right? And so what we could do is do the comparison. So another example, I mean, Tesla, we've done that note in the past under different conditions, right? Not those terms, but ones that we actually followed through on, and clients have been happy because although there's volatility, the payout's, you know, quite good. But sometimes just having one position in a structured note, obviously you have more risk to make that happen. So we also, the same day I got the quote on what we could do on just Tesla, I said, you know what, well, let's also look at gold, silver, and the S&P, right? So in order to make that happen on an index note, we did this one for 2 years, right? Like I said, they don't always have to be three. You don't have to hold it for 2 years, but you probably should, is what I would say. You're not locked in per se, but it's designed to hold it for 2 years. In order to get access to gold, we would use basically an ETF that's based on the gold index. So that would be GLD, an ETF based on silver, which is SLV, and an ETF based on the S&P, which is SPX, right? So just think of it as gold, silver, and the S&P 500 for 2 years. In this case, it's not just an individual position like Tesla. We have three different positions. They don't technically have as much volatility as Tesla does. So we didn't feel the need to add 50% downside protection on the principal. So we added 40% downside protection on the principal. So had we followed through with this, clients would have had 2 years based on gold, silver, and S&P, and they'd have no risk to their principal as long as none of those three were down more than 40% or more from where we started, and the underlying bank didn't default. Then we also added a 40% coupon barrier, which just meant, you know, what you're getting paid on an annual or monthly basis is also guaranteed as long as in that particular month, none of the three, gold, silver, or S&P, are down 40% or more. So in that example, Cheryl, that structured note would have been paying 15% per year and then on a monthly basis, right? So divide 15% by 12 and you get your monthly payout. What I'm saying here is there are a lot of different ways to do this, but if I'm comparing structured notes that are, you know, 2 years or 3 years or sometimes 1 year, I have protection to my principal, I have protection to my income, but I have a lot more liquidity because they don't last nearly as long. And have a much, much higher payout. And the payout is a real payout. It's not funny money, right? Like the 8% guarantee that doesn't actually wind up on your principal. This is an interest rate or a return on your principal investment under the conditions of the structured note. So anybody interested, we would quote that or something similar. We would get you a preliminary prospectus. You would get to read all the fine print. We would explain to you, you know, the good, the bad, the ugly. And you would get to make a decision based on all the information. You can go compare that to annuity quotes if you want. Well, we'll give you all the information to help you make informed decisions, and more informed decisions are going to give you more confidence.
1: 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So Mike, that's our show for this week.
0: Well, sure is. It was a lot of fun. We got a lot of calls. We missed a few along the way. We'll be giving you a call back. If you didn't get a chance to give us a call during the show, you can give us a call now.
1: Sure can. Have a great week.
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12: America celebrates the milestone. I'm Angelo Bavaro, Fox News. Even rain clouds could not keep the crowds from celebrating the nation's 250th birthday. From coast to coast, millions turned out for fireworks, flyovers, and a powerful display of patriotism.
13: The roar of military aircraft overhead set the tone as freedom filled the skies on America's 250th birthday. Thousands packed the National Mall despite periods of rain, while spectacular fireworks lit the skies in New York City, Las Vegas, Los Angeles, and countless other communities. Even those sheltering from the weather in D.C. joined the celebration as hundreds inside the U.S. Department of Agriculture building broke into a stirring rendition of the national anthem. After President Trump addressed the crowd.
14: Our country is just getting started, because the best is yet to come.
13: The celebration reached its grand finale with a record-breaking fireworks spectacular over Washington, set to patriotic music performed by members of the United States military, bringing America's 250th birthday to a memorable close. Matt Murphy, Fox News.
12: Millions of Americans will finally start to see some relief from days of sweltering heat. Fox Weather's Adam Klotz with the latest.
15: First day we finally see a little bit cooler temperatures. Yesterday in D.C., 102 degrees. That's the hottest 4th of July we've ever seen on record. Bunch of showers have moved across the eastern half of the country, and that has cooled us off. First time we're waking up in the 70s for a while. Last few days, it's been the 80s, closer to 90 degrees, even overnight. But you're seeing early morning temperatures low to mid-70s pretty much across the entire eastern half of the country. Soggy again, that does keep the temperatures a little bit cooler here in New York City. That means 84 degrees is the high for today.
12: Several cities have been under extreme heat alerts. 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
23: Still looking at quiet weather through the rest of the afternoon. The break from the heat is nice, too. Light northeast winds, 88, mostly sunny. 91 tomorrow and 92 Tuesday, but here comes the heat. 96 Wednesday and up near 100 on Thursday. I'm Chief Meteorologist James Edelon for Fox 23 and 102.3 KRMG, Tulsa's News and Talk.
24: It's 9:04, currently 74 degrees, partly cloudy skies. It's LJ here with 102.3 KRMG, Tulsa's News and Talk. And they're saying it's not going to get hot today. It's just not going to be quite as hot as it has been, but it's still going to be hot. It's going to be around 90 is the high today. It's going to be reached at about 5 o'clock. And, there'll be a little heat index involved. So I'm sure it's still going to be close to 100. So don't think it's a cold front by any means. It's just not quite 110 like it was yesterday.
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1: Hello, everybody, and welcome to the show. Happy Saturday.
2: Hope you're staying dry out there.
3: It is. It is wet.
2: It is quite wet.
3: It is very wet.
1: That is the voice of Dave Coker.
3: Hey,
1: with Pro Thermal Heating and Cooling. How are you doing, David?
3: I'm doing very well.
1: Good.
3: Doing well. It's been a great week. Very, very busy, but I like this time of year. Things gearing up, and you know, we spend all spring prepping for summer, basically, just to kind of get everything lined out, because it can get very chaotic in our industry this time of year.
2: It was mega hot on Monday.
3: It was, and it created that type of chaos. Monday was the,
2: oh yeah,
3: you know, because you go in from, you know, the week before or the weekend, and you know, you have your standard calls that are already booked on the schedule for tune-ups and stuff like that, maintenances, and then you get just a dump of breakdown calls. And so that's the part that makes it tough to manage. We get through it pretty well, but that, you know, it's just the, you never know how many customers are going to need your help. And so it's hard to make sure that you have enough calls on the board to be able to keep everybody busy, but also enough room so that you can get to those customers that do have those breakdown events.
2: Well, I'm glad that you guys are all over it. 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
2: So, since we are dealing with some rainy weather this week, we're going to take it a little bit easy. Just kind of talk to you, David, about you and your business and what you're doing.
3: Yeah.
2: What are you doing?
3: What am I doing?
2: Yeah, what are you doing, Dave?
3: Right now, it's all of my energy is going into, you know, the operations of the business. You know, going, like I said before, you know, just prepping for the summer and getting everybody, you know, all of our technicians, you know, and training. We do so much training in our business. Like that's probably the number one thing that I think that most companies lack on or fail at, is just the continual training of their technicians to make sure that they're keeping up with all of the technology, making sure that they're fine-tuned in understanding, like, you know, airflow, thermodynamics, you know, duct pressures, all of that stuff, just to make sure that we are doing our job and we're excelling and holding the high standard that we keep here at Pro Thermal.
2: I haven't talked to you since our Memorial Day show.
3: Mm-hmm.
2: Got to hang out with Mike. That was really fun.
3: Yeah, Mike's a good dude.
2: I hear that you are still hiring.
3: We are. We are hiring
2: a new batch of folk for us to interview here on the show.
3: Yeah, we're always hiring, really. But it's because we're so picky about who we hire. You know, a lot of companies, somebody comes in, they'll just put a body in a truck because they're trying to cover calls. And it's just not the way we look at it, where we have a very specific standard that we keep. And we want to make sure that the people that we're adding to the team actually meet that standard and can maintain it. And so we are picky. We'll do multiple interviews per week, and we might hire somebody, we might not. And so all of the technicians, it doesn't matter if they're, you know, a 2-year tech or they're a 15-year tech, they go through the exact same training process. They spend a couple weeks with some of our veteran guys in the business that know our process and know how we actually diagnose systems, not symptoms. And so we really maintain that standard, and we don't fudge from it. Like we're pretty strict on it, really. And it's not to say that the technicians that are coming into the company may not have the skill set. It's just the way that we go about gathering all the information that we do is very, very specific. There's not another company in Tulsa that does system checks and tune-ups the way we do, or even a breakdown call, because we don't really differentiate between the two. So it doesn't matter if it's, you know, a standard maintenance or if it's actually a breakdown system that's not operating. We still gather the same exact information, and we do so because, as I mentioned before, like, we're not diagnosing the symptom of what's going on in the system. We're diagnosing the entire system as a whole, because generally whenever you have a breakdown or a part failure, it's just a symptom of something else that's going on in the system that caused it. Because these components are designed, you know, a manufacturer gives you a 10-year parts warranty for a reason. They expect those parts to last 10 years. So if you're having a system breakdown at 6 years old, then there's a reason why to it. And so when we go through the system, we check 31 different things just on the AC side of it. And that gathering all of that information builds a big picture for us of the total system performance and stuff like that. How efficient is it? Why does a customer have high utility bills? Why are the customer not the temperature not be able to meet and hold that temperature that it's set at? Why is the house humid? You know, all of these different things. It all kind of goes hand in hand as the whole picture of it. And so we want to make sure that the people that we're adding to the team can do that. And that's on the service side. On the install side, we absolutely kill it. We do a great job. I don't know if the listeners out there have looked up our company and looked at some of our system installs and stuff, but most companies don't take pictures of their system installs because they're just changing three boxes. Ours are picture worthy. When we're done, they look great. They perform great. And we just, our install crew really does do a great job. Whenever I was starting the business, I was the technician, I was the sales guy, and I was the installer, right? And so I actually came up with the process that we actually do still to this day of how we install equipment. And that was a learning curve for me as well, just making sure of, like, what things can we do or should we be doing to get the most life out of the system and get the most efficiency out of that system the way that it was designed at that time. And so, you know, most companies, They just kind of changed three boxes. And what I mean by that is, like, the furnace, the indoor coil, and the outdoor system. You know, on our system installs, we put surge protection on all of our equipment, except for a builder grade system, which is generally just used on rental properties or somebody that's getting ready to sell a home, and they're specifically looking for the best price. But we do metal plenums. We put surge protection, the April air 4-inch filtration on all of our equipment. We do concrete pads. We don't do plastic. We use rock to level the unit. We don't dig it down to put the system in a mud hole. We replace the outdoor disconnect and the power cord that goes to the equipment. Most companies don't replace that. And if you're getting a new system, everything should be new, right? We put extra safeties on the system just to, especially around water. Water can cause a tremendous amount of damage in the home. So if you have a system that is located in the attic, code only requires one float safety or water safety on it. We put two. We never want water in the pan. That's what code requires, just one float switch in a pan. We put one on the coil and in the pan just so that we can have some redundancy, because if we can stop it before it gets to the pan, that's even better, right? We make sure that all of the airflow is correct. You know, our guys, they seal all of the duct plenums and all of the duct work whenever we do a system replacement, just to make sure that we're not blowing air into an attic or under a crawl space or stuff like that. And so we just don't cut corners. We do everything the way it should be installed, not to code minimum. Most companies install to code minimum.
4: Bringing it back to David, because as I mentioned, I just want to hear what's going on with David.
3: Yeah.
4: And, what are you doing? All of this, the amount of care, the amount of professionalism that you get from your guys, the method of which, you know, you built the tune-up around, this all comes from your original background of, you know, personal improvement.
3: Yeah, so, you know, I've been in the industry 25 years. I started out in commercial refrigeration, and I did that for 18 years. I basically held every position that you can think of in that side of the industry. The last thing I did for the last 5 years of being inside of that side of the industry was, I was managing a large commercial refrigeration heat and air company. And, I kind of got to the point where I was like, well, if I'm going to run a business, I might as well run my own and stuff. And so, during that time, I got into, personal development, started trying to better myself, and I ran across a very unique mentor, and committed myself to, like, I'm going to go to work for this guy. And so, had the opportunity, to actually work in the personal development industry as a coach for a year with Bob Proctor. Got to travel around with him. I don't know if you know Bob or not, but he is, his coaching business was all around the world. He was coaching people in, all 193 countries, before he passed. But, he was such a unique individual, and he probably has had the single most biggest impact in my life. Just from, studying his material and being, directly coached by him and stuff. And so whenever I started Pro Thermal, I decided that if I was going to start a home service company, I was going to build a company that I wish I had whenever I was starting in the industry. A company that's, has an attention to detail for the customer, but also for the employee. We are, like I shared before, we're so particular about the guys that we hire. It's because we want to maintain culture. We want to maintain character. When we hire somebody, we ask them, they have to have three things. They have to have a great attitude, they have to have good character, and they have to truly want to be a professional. I can't train those three things. If they're not there, if they don't have it, we can't put it in them. And so, the technical side of it, the how-to, I can train all of that. I've done, because I've been so committed to, lack of better words, excellence in our industry, the guys that have those three characteristics, it's easy to transfer that to them. And so that was kind of the why behind it. It was, if I was going to do it, I was going to do it at a very high standard, and that way we serve it at the highest possible level for our customers. So
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9: We are live today.
8: We are live here today, trying to make it through a show. 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That's 918-921-1023. We do have some questions from customers here that we'll read through here in a little bit. Always a good part of the show.
9: Yeah, you know, and these questions are actually some questions that have, one, some of them have come in through our email, but some of them have been customer questions that have called in this past week.
8: Oh, really?
9: That our CSRs have, you know, come to me and specifically asked. So I wanted to share with those because I'm sure there's more than just one person asking this specific question.
8: Maybe it's just the ones who are brave enough.
9: Right. And so, you know, if you do have questions specifically about your system and stuff, if you do call our office, as long as I'm available, I'll actually get on the phone call with you, try to help you through some of these questions. This time of year is very busy. It's a little bit easier, you know, fall, spring to be able to do some of that stuff. But, we're always willing to help. You know, we're here to serve you guys. So.
8: Yeah. So if you could like tell your system to wait until the fall time to like break down, that'd be really appreciated.
9: Yeah. Yeah. But it won't. It's going to happen on the hottest day of the year and you have a house full of people.
8: Maybe you bribe it or something. I don't know. 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
8: 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All right, got about 4 minutes here before we got to throw it on over to the news. Tell me about Paul. What's Paul doing?
9: Yeah, so a little background about Paul and I. So Paul, actually, we've known each other for several years, a couple years leading up to him starting his business. So he originally started A1 Mechanical Services in 2018, and he'd actually reached out to me and asked me if I wanted to kind of go in business with him. And at the time, he was wanting to focus primarily on growing a commercial company, and I'd been doing commercial, you know, heat and air refrigeration for, you know, almost 20 years at
8: that
9: point.
8: The thing that burned you out originally.
9: Yeah. And I was like, I'm tired of serving companies. I want to serve people. That's kind of where my heart is anyways. I really do enjoy people. And so, so he started his business in 2018. I started mine at the, in September of 2019. Paul and I stayed in touch. We kind of, you know, talked and, you know, helped one another and stuff. And, in 2023, February of 23, we actually went to breakfast together and just catch up, see how our companies are doing. And he had actually built a pretty successful commercial company, but he had also picked up a bunch of residential customers in the process. And I had a primarily residential company, but had picked up a couple commercial customers that were the residential customers that had businesses type of deal. And so we got to talking, and you know, we decided that, you know, it'd be a pretty cool venture to merge both companies and just go with one brand. And then he was primarily at the time focusing on the commercial side of the business, and I was running the residential side of the business. But we've officially merged June of 23, and so it's been 3 years. It's been a great partnership. Paul's a great guy, and he's just, his skill set has just gotten better and better over the years. We did decide in towards the end of 24 that we were going to start releasing some of our commercial customers and start focusing more just on residential. And by the end of 25, that was kind of the goal, was to, we do have two commercial customers still, but they're just great customers. We have a good relationship with them. They requested directly that we, you know, maintain doing their stuff. And so, we did agree to that, but Paul and I mean, it's just been a very, very good partnership. And we kept the ProThermal brand because it was a little more focused towards the residential or homeowner. And so there wasn't really any, like, fuss or fight over what brand we were going to go with or anything like that.
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12: News. I'm Paul Stevens. President Trump speaking during America 250 celebrations at the National Mall in D.C. last night.
13: For a quarter of a millennium, liberty, justice, equality, self-government, and unmatched prosperity have flourished here as they have never flourished anywhere before. There is nothing like what we are doing.
12: The event delayed for a time due to thunderstorms. Meantime, Vice President J.D. Vance in New York City yesterday for America 250.
14: It is a very American thing to ring in 250 years of American history by parading our naval and Air Force might for the world to see. But I can't help but consider that 250 years ago, the waters of New York Harbor looked very, very different.
12: He spoke during New York City's Sail Forth 250 parade. 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
12: And off to the email is where we go. We got some customer questions here, although you said some people called in.
13: So these are some questions that our CSRs, they had actually came to my office and was like, hey, a customer has this question. And so I jumped on a phone call with them and kind of helped them out. But they are common questions that come up. And so I figured, you know, there's plenty of listeners that may have the same type of question. So we included those.
12: The David Coker himself get on the phone and talk to you.
13: Yeah.
12: If you call at the right time.
13: As long as I'm available, I'll definitely jump on a call.
12: Not a guarantee, but, you know, if you get them at the right time.
13: Yep.
12: David's.
13: Yeah, and if I'm not available, give your phone number. I'll actually try to take the time out to call you.
12: All right. First question here. We don't have any names on them.

0: So I'm just going to say this one is from Steve. Steve asked, how do we size our home air conditioning system based off of square footage?
1: So that is an old kind of wise tale or old quote unquote rule of thumb that doesn't work. So the old adage was, you need 500 square feet per ton. But when we do an actual load calculation on the house to figure out what size system you need, we go by cubic feet. So it's length times width times height of each room is a cubic feet. And you add all of the cubic feet of every room up, anything that has a vent in it. So some closets have vents, you know, obviously bathrooms, you know, some pantries are large enough to have vents, you know. So if you have an air conditioning vent in that room, you'll measure length times width times height, and then that'll give you the cubic feet. And I've done hundreds of, maybe even thousands of load calculations over the
2: years.
1: Not
2: to brag, but he's pretty good at
1: math. Well, we do this for a reason. Like every single home we go into to replace air conditioning equipment or at least have the conversation, we do load calculations. Most companies don't, and I do not know why. They're just 100% guessing. They're assuming that the equipment that there is actually sized properly, and the company installed it may have just been guessing. And so, and we do run into that a lot, and I could probably share a story of a recent one, but anyway, so the we use cubic feet, and the average home that's single story that has average windows, average attic insulation, it's 3.5 BTUs per cubic foot. Spray foam homes, they're generally around 2 BTUs per cubic foot. The airflow requirement is less as well, but that'll get you in the ballpark very, very close. A lot of times, like when we're doing load calculations, so say we go out to a home that has a 5-ton air conditioning system on it, and when we do a load calculation, it comes up 3.5 tons because we'll do a manual calculation. When it has that big of a differential between the two, we'll actually do an ACCA accredited load calculation on the computer just to verify. Because sometimes customers are like, I really don't know if I should undersize my system. And it's not that we're undersizing it, it's we're actually meeting the load. That means the original system was probably oversized. And whenever a system is oversized, you actually end up having humidity issues. And what happens when you have high humidity is you'll go over and you'll be turning the thermostat down because you're uncomfortable. It's not that it's hot in the house, it's just the humidity's high and it's making you uncomfortable. So for every degree that you can raise your thermostat, you can save roughly 3% of utility savings doing that. And so we had a customer just a couple weeks ago that they kept their thermostat 67 degrees year round, and she told me just this week, I was out looking over a job that we did for her, and she's like, I can't turn it down below 73. She's like, I'm freezing. And I was like, it's because of the humidity. We're actually dehumidifying the house. The system is sized for your house properly. We fixed the airflow issues and the air sealing issues because she had a lot of duct leakage and stuff. And so, I mean, that's a big savings just in actual runtime of the system that she's gaining. Well, and now she's actually comfortable.
0: What's the calculation we use is every degree. So she's averaging six degrees.
1: Yeah. So
0: hotter,
1: she's
0: in the house. Well, not hotter, but
1: yeah, about 18% savings just in runtime.
0: That's pretty good.
1: Yeah. And now the home's more efficient because she doesn't have all the duct leakage. It's sized properly. And so it really does matter. So don't go by square footage. It doesn't work. Use total cubic feet of the space. If it's a standard home that has a single story, it's 3.5 BTUs per cubic foot. And so you can get real close to see if your system sized properly. If you have any questions, call us. I mean, we'll come out, do a consultation. We'll actually do a load calculation on your house for you, and you'll know exactly. The customers that have those questions, it's like, well, I really don't know if going smaller makes sense. And then we'll do an ACCA accredited load calculation. We'll actually print it out, give it to you, and put it in your home file. It's really good to have just to show that the home does have a manual J load calculation done on it.
0: Okay, so we've been doing the show here quite some time.
1: Mm-hmm. 3.5 years.
0: 3.5 years now. And I have often thought about this question, but I'm honestly kind of surprised I haven't brought it up until now. But this question says, if I have two old systems, is there a way to replace them both with just one?
1: There is. So we do zoning systems. It really just depends on the total load of the house. So the largest air conditioner they make for residential household is a 5-ton system. So as long as we're within that buffer, and so when you do a zone system, the load doesn't have to be exact. We can be within 20% overages on that system. So we could be a little bit higher than 5 tons, but just because since we're breaking the house down into segments. So on a zone system, you end up having one air conditioning system, one furnace, one coil and ducting system. But you do end up having multiple thermostats throughout the house like you currently do. The difference is on the ducting system, we actually have mechanical dampers that'll open and shut. So say you're wanting to zone the part of your house that is, you know, the master bedroom, master bath, and, you know, closet area, maybe in another bathroom, something that's on one side of the house, and then you have a main living space, and then you have the other side of the house is where all the kids' bedrooms are. You got 3 bedrooms on that side. So on that particular household, you could potentially do 3 different zones, and each part of the house would have its own thermostat. So say the living space, which is the most common, that's going to call the most often, that part of the system will come on. It'll tell the system to call on. The system will fully come on and function. We generally do multi-stage systems on this, so 2-stage or variable speed. But the system will come on. It'll specifically only add air to that living space that's calling for that the airflow that it needs. It'll satisfy. It'll shut the system off. You can have 2 systems that tell the system to come on, and those 2 dampers will manually open. And so now we're putting air in 2 of the living spaces that we want to condition. And the other one may not be running because, say, the kids are gone for the summer and you turn the thermostat up. So you're actually saving on utility by doing that. So it really just depends on how we can design the ducting. Downflow systems, there is a way to do it. So if your ducting is in the slab, there's a way to do it, but we have to have enough room in the mechanical closet to make the zoning work. But 2-story houses can be a little bit more difficult. We have done it. They do work. It really just depends on how accessible the ducting between the two are. But yes, yeah, you can absolutely go to one system if you have, 2 systems currently. It just really depends on how the duct design currently is done and, you know, how accessible that stuff is.
0: All right. Moving on. You got more questions here. You can always ask questions by giving us a call at 918-212-0248. 918-212-0248. 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
0: Make sure I get this question in before we go to the break. My house has an old R22 system that works great, but was told the indoor coil has a leak. Can I just replace the coil? I was told I cannot. Is this accurate?
1: So we can do anything. We're really good at what we do. We never tell a customer what they have to do. It's their home. There are some downfalls to just replacing a coil on an R22 system. So R22 was one of the more original refrigerants. They used a different type of oil in that in the compressor on that refrigerant. It was a mineral oil or an alkylbenzene oil. Well, so if you replace the current coil and you put a R22 valve on it so that it will function properly, there's 2 things that will happen. The new coils are physically larger than the old coils, so they gain heat faster. So you could potentially cause a compressor failure sooner because the compressor's having to work harder. But that's not so much as big of a concern is the fact that whenever you're running that system, oil is always circulating with the refrigerant. So now we're going to have mineral or alkylbenzene oil in the new coil. And so whenever you do go to replace your system, you will have to replace that coil again. You won't be able to reuse it because the oil that's saturated in it, the new refrigerants, they use a different oil, which is a polyester, POE oil, and that oil is more of a solvent. If you mix those 2 oils together, they create a wax, and it will cause expansion valve or metering device failures. It'll cause compressor failures. It creates acid in the system, and so it's just not recommended. We've seen it tons of times over the years because there was R22 and it went to 410A, 410A used a POE oil. Well, you'd have customers that I just want to replace the outdoor system. When the company would come along and they would do that, well, then 2 years later, 3 years later, the compressor's dead. And it was specifically because the refrigerant side of the system created a restriction because of that waxy buildup. And then the compressor wasn't getting cooled properly. It was running in a vacuum, you know, so on and so forth. And then you'd get a compressor failure. Well, now you have acid in the system, compressor failure, and a contaminated refrigerant system. So now we have to replace both anyways. And so we've never done that. We don't do one component or the other. We will put a coil in if you want us to. But we will put in the summary of our proposal, you know, when you do replace the system in the future, you will need to replace the coil as well. And so it won't be a reusable device. But if that's what you want to do, you're kind of strapped on cash and you want to install a coil on an R22 system, it's your home. We're not going to tell you no. So it's just not recommended.
0: To recap, yeah, okay. So you can, in fact, replace the coil. I love the answer. We can do whatever we want. you can replace the coil. You wouldn't really recommend it.
1: 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You'll be paying for that coil twice.
0: And that's the level of honesty we get from ProThermal all the time. 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
0: We are rolling through some customer questions here that we got through both the phone number and the email. I'm actually a little bit distracted though because I just heard that ad for the Big Texan thing, and It reminds me that I have to eat a whole bunch of steak this week.
1: Lucky.
0: It also reminded me that you can't eat any steak.
1: I can't eat any steak. Although I found another natural holistic doctor that does SAT treatment, which is a type of acupuncture that treats alpha gal. I actually have a needle in my ear right now. I went there Thursday, and so the doctor over there, Miss Mindy, she is absolutely wonderful. I'll find her name and I'll share it because she's top notch, great. So she's actually treated a lot of alpha gal patients, and she successfully put into remission all but one. And so pretty optimistic here. I'm hoping in a month from now I can me and you can go get a steak dinner.
0: I would love that.
1: Yeah, we'll go celebrate. So
12: you know, you may want to explain to the listeners what that's about.
0: No,
12: didn't it come from a tick bite or something?
0: I thought you meant me having to eat the steak.
1: Alpha gal is you get it from a Lone Star tick bite, and so it makes your body severely allergic to all mammal products. Most people think it's just red meat, but it's, you know, dairy, milk,
0: and
1: pork, you know, basically any mammal. You can't have anything. So, like, I can't have bread, I can't have cheese, can't have, you know, anything with butter in it. From a tick bite.
0: Like maybe even like 10 years ago.
1: I've had it for 5 years, a little more than 5 years, because the first time I went to the doctor for it, for my first symptoms, was in February of 2020. So I guess it's been 6 years. I didn't get diagnosed until last July. And so I just suffered for 5 years because I didn't know that I had it. And that's,
0: so if you feel really weird after eating some steak and you're like a hunter or something like that, maybe get that looked at.
1: Yeah. I seen something that Martha's Vineyard, 50% of the population has alpha gal.
0: Whoa.
1: Yeah. I seen a deal last week about that. And so what's his name? The health guy.
0: RFK Jr.
1: RFK Jr. I don't know why. He's actually putting a bunch of money towards trying to figure out why alpha-gal is spreading so badly, and see if they can come up with some type of treatment.
0: Definitely for something to look into. So,
1: anyways.
0: We got really derailed here. Okay, we got about a minute here left. Let's.
1: I would want to bring up something that Tim, he actually came to the studio and asked a question a minute
0: ago. Yeah, let's do that, yeah.
1: He said that, you know, I'd heard that if your AC is having a problem, the best thing that you could do is turn the system off, and that is absolutely accurate. So anytime a customer calls and says, hey, my AC is not working properly, our CSRs are instructed to share with you. It's like the best thing you can do is turn the AC to the off position and then turn your fan into the on position. So the goal is that if you are having compressor issues or fan motor issues or something like that on the outdoor system, we don't want to cause more damage. If the compressor is having a problem starting and it's not running properly, you can cause a compressor burnout, whereas it could just be a component replacement. Same thing with condenser fan motor on the outdoor system. But if the coil is froze up, by turning the fan on, that will help our technicians diagnose the system faster. We had a technician go out last week and the indoor coil was a solid block of ice. It took him 3 hours to thaw the system just so that he could diagnose what was going on with it, which generally if your coils froze up, it's almost always either an airflow issue or it's low on refrigerant. It could be a restriction in the refrigerant cycle, they'll call it, but we can't diagnose it until we actually get that coil thawed. So if you see ice on the compressor or lines outside, that means the indoor coil is completely froze up. So that'll help us.
0: All right. So we've got about like a minute here. Yeah, yep. A minute here to play with. David, tell me about the Pro Thermal Plus Whole Home Membership. 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
1: Yeah, so our membership is just $99 a year, and it doesn't matter if you have one system or five systems. 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One cool thing about it that we just started this year is your membership. 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
2: Red alert traffic means traffic flow is not normal. Crashes, lane closures, construction, slowdowns, and the dreaded
10: all lanes are shut down.
13: There's a wrecker there. There's OHP there.
2: KRMG has the most frequent traffic updates in Tulsa, combined with the most knowledgeable traffic anchors in the city.
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16: A big birthday in the books. I'm Paul Stevens, Fox News. America turned 250 years old in spectacular fashion over the holiday weekend. Record-breaking fireworks to spontaneous displays of patriotism continued coast to coast despite some rough weather, including searing heat and angry storms.
17: The spirit of 1776 burned bright across America as millions celebrated the nation's 250th birthday. Washington dazzled with a record-breaking fireworks display, while New York, Las Vegas, Los Angeles, and cities across the country lit up the night sky. And when storms interrupted festivities in the nation's capital, hundreds sheltering inside the U.S. Department of Agriculture building broke into a spontaneous rendition of the Star-Spangled Banner. And the main event of the night, President Trump took to the stage at the National Mall to share his Independence Day message to the tens of thousands who waded through the weather to honor our country.
18: For 2.5 centuries, our American Republic has stood as the crowning achievement of human history.
17: The night ended with performances by members of the U.S. military and a record-breaking fireworks display over the nation's capital. Matt Murphy, Fox News.
16: In New York City on Saturday night, 8 people shot while watching fireworks on the Brooklyn waterfront. 4 kids among the victims. The shots ringing out at Coney Island, not far from the boardwalk. All the victims in stable condition, except for a 21-year-old female shot in the chest. Police say she is currently listed in critical condition. At least 2 people dead, 9 others hurt after several shootings reported over the holiday weekend in Chicago. 2 police officers among the victims shot during a traffic stop. Thankfully, both officers are expected to recover, according to police officials. 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
26: Look for a nice break through the rest of the afternoon. Mostly sunny skies and only 88 for the high. Now tomorrow up to 91, 92 Tuesday, and then the heat comes back. 96 Wednesday, and by Thursday, close to 100 for the first time this year. I'm Chief Meteorologist James Edelot for Fox 23 and 102.3 KRMG, Tulsa's News and Talk.
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28: It's that time again. It's time for Money Talk. We got Steve Money, we got Dan with him. We got myself, Larry Jones. We got a room full of dog farts. I don't know what that's about. I think Max might be here, but that's just a possibility. And each week, Dan gives us a book. What you got this week, Dan?
1: Well, thank you, sir. The book this week is about dividends, Larry. I know it's a surprise. It's called Get Rich with Dividends, a proven system for earning double-digit returns. It's all about a dividend investing system that this gentleman named Mark Lichtenfeld has come up with. It's a great strategy called 10-11-12, Steve.
3: Can't wait to hear this.
1: They're in sequential order for you, 10, 11, and 12. And we're going to go over it on the show. We're going to talk about it on the show. He says the dividends are responsible for 44% of the S&P 500's return over the last 80 years, which is absolutely true, I can tell you. 44%. That's a pretty significant
3: That surprises
1: number.
3: Me, yeah.
1: Yeah, it's a big number. And this is why I preach so much about dividends, as you may have noticed lately, that right. I've been talking to you a bit about them.
3: Yes, sir.
1: And dividend stocks. And my dividend stocks have been doing very, very well over the past month, I can tell you. One of them's up 30% in just the past month. And it's a high dividend stock. I bought it about 5% yield when I bought it a month ago at $20 a share.
3: Wow.
1: It's closed Friday at $26.51.
3: Well done.
1: So I like dividend stocks. I like them. If you can buy them right, and there's a trick to it, I will admit. But this book is all about his 10-11-12 system, basically how you can make 12% a year for 10 years is what he's trying to do, and double a thing called cost on yield. I'll explain it. Don't worry.
3: Thank
1: I see
3: you.
1: That look in your eyes.
3: I'm like, oh, no, man.
1: Look of terror.
3: That's a Larry question. I can tell you that.
4: Yeah,
3: now.
4: I'm all about the yield.
1: That's right. I'll explain what that means later. We're going to talk about cost on yield today because that's very important when you're doing dividend investing. It is absolutely important to understand that. And this book explains that along with a whole bunch of other terms. This guy must be a Southerner, I'm assuming, because his first chapter in the book is titled, Y'all Must Have Forgot.
3: Y'all Must Have So, wait, what's the guy's name? Lichtenstein?
1: Yeah, Lichtenfeld.
3: Or
1: Mark Lichtenfeld.
3: Yeah, that's a Southern
1: like
3: a, name for
1: sounds
3: sure.
1: Sounds like a German name, but who knows. Anyhow, some of the titles, the chapters from the book, Keeping Up with Inflation, the 10-11-12 system, Dividend Aristocrats, the Champions, and the Junior Aristocrats. These are different classes of aristocrat stocks. Anyhow, lots of different things. Dividend growth, payout ratio, formulas, numbers, when to sell, when to buy, yield. Steve, I know it's all stuff you're dying to learn.
3: I am.
1: It's all ratios.
4: You can leave now, Steve, if you
1: math.
3: Call me if you need me.
1: That's right. No, it's a really good book. It's all about how to set up his system and just follow it. And it's not overly complex. I will tell you.
3: Yeah, it doesn't sound like it.
1: With the available resources today on the web for free, you can implement this system.
3: Okay.
1: All the data you can get for free that he's telling you to use for this system. So it's not hard. Really, the only things you need are really current dividend yield and...
4: And no life.
1: The dividend, well, yeah, that too, but the dividend growth rate. So I resemble that remark. Yes, I spend my...
3: He's got Max.
1: Yeah. I love rainy days.
3: And Sundays.
1: I stay inside the cabin, yes, on the computer.
3: Do rainy days and Sundays
1: always
3: get you down.
1: All day long. All day long. 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You will get our voicemail. 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And it's all free, as I mentioned earlier. No cost and no obligation whatsoever. Steve, we've got the 4th of July coming up.
3: Yes, sir.
1: Looking forward to that. Max, not so much. He's not a fan of the fireworks. I hate to say it.
4: I don't think any dogs are. Really,
1: yeah, I know. You're right. Absolutely not. It was quiet last night. I was surprised because I expected it to be a lot louder at the cabin, but it was fairly quiet, thankfully. Anyhow, we're going to talk about this strategy later on the show. I'm going to cover this first thing for Steve because I know he's dying to get to the math on this. What is yield on cost? Yield is a function of two numbers. It's a fraction, percentage, whatever you want to call it, okay? The current yield I'm referring to, most people when they talk about yield on a stock, they're talking about the current yield on the stock. The yield on the stock today, let's say it's Walmart, is the dividend, annual dividend, divided by the current price.
3: All right.
1: So if you have a $1 dividend and the price is $25, your yield is 4%. Trust me, I've done the math.
3: I was going to say
1: trust
3: that.
1: Trust me, it's 1 divided by 25. It's 4%. So your yield on cost increases over time if your dividends go up. The reason being, yield on cost, instead of using the current price for the denominator, mm-hmm. you still have the dividend in the top number, but the denominator is your cost basis per share.
3: Okay.
1: So let's say you paid $25 for the Walmart, and the dividend goes from $1 to $2 over time.
3: I see what you're
1: doing.
3: Now
1: your yield on cost is 8% instead of 4.
3: Yeah.
1: Because the numerator keeps growing is kind of the thought behind this. The denominator stays constant, doesn't change. So the ratio goes up is what happens. That's what yield on cost is. And that's why it's so important, because if you buy a dividend growth stock today and the dividend's growing at 5% a year, let's say your dividends today are $1,000 a month or a year, $1,000 a year from the stock, and you buy it and it grows at 5% a year for 10 years, it'll be $1,625 roughly in 10 years.
3: It's a long time.
1: That's a nice income.
3: Yes, sir.
1: Growth in your income, though.
3: Yep.
1: That's a 62% growth in your income.
3: Not bad.
1: Over the 10-year period.
3: Better than a CD.
4: It says it also shows how much cash flow you actually are earning for every dollar you invested in a stock. Is that true?
1: Yes. Yes, it does. That's what part of what the ratio is, yes. And that's why it's so such an important number, because current yield could be 2% on a stock if you've owned it for 10 years, but your yield could be 8% at the same time. Your yield on cost can be 8% if you paid much lower price for it, is the reason. And you've enjoyed the dividend growth over time. But yeah, it's a good way to look at cash flow there. You're absolutely right about that. I like yield on cost. In fact, I track it with my many, many spreadsheets, Steve. I know that's a shock to you, isn't it?
3: Yes, sir.
1: Steve has seen my spreadsheets.
4: I'm sorry, Steve. I'm sure you're...
3: I think NASA was looking at them actually, kind of going, what is this?
1: Yeah, they're fairly complex. So I track a lot of different numbers.
3: He has them on copper plates even.
1: That's right.
3: That's how high-tech it is.
4: Floppy disk?
1: Yeah. Oh, hey, don't get me started. I used to use those things. I know what those are.
3: I'm surprised. Larry knows what they are.
1: Yeah,
4: I've heard about them.
1: Saw them
3: in a museum on History Channel.
1: Yeah. Anyhow, yield on cost is an important number. One of the things this book teaches you to do is to buy stocks that are increasing their dividends every year. He wants you to get stocks that have a 10% growth rate or higher every year. There are plenty of companies that do that. They're not hard to find, I can tell you.
3: See, I think people would find that kind of surprising.
1: I know. Believe me.
3: But?
1: There are plenty of them out there that do 10% or more, I can tell you, that they're very good at growing. One of the longest companies of dividend growth is Lowe's Company. 66 years in a row, they've raised their dividends every year.
3: I didn't realize they were that old.
1: Yeah, and it's most of these companies are in just very ordinary industries like Lowe's. Home building products.
3: Right.
1: Home products. You know, they sell. We know what they sell. We know what they do. Clorox. I mean, they sell bleach.
4: How does Home Depot compare?
1: They're similar. They don't have quite the track record that Lowe's does, but they're very similar companies. And so this is one of the things that brings up a good point. One of the reasons I like dividends so much is if your ratio is high, your yield is high, like the ones I buy with the dividend yield theory, if your yield is higher, people will flock to that company over the other one. So if Home Depot is paying a 1% yield, let's just say, and Lowe's is paying a 4% yield,
3: we're going Lowe's.
1: Many people are going to buy the Lowe's stock just because they view them as similar. They're not identical, but they view them as similar, and they can get 4% yield on Lowe's. They're going to take it. And frequently this kind of stuff happens where one company will be at a much higher yield than another in the same industry. Believe me. And I use, guess what, to track it? Spreadsheets. I track all the S&P 500. Yes, I know. I know. Yes, I do.
3: That's funny.
1: This is what I live for. This is what I do. But it is fun. I enjoy it very much. I do the work, so you don't have to, I guess you could say. We've got to take a break. 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
28: 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Take a quick time out and we'll be back. More Money Talk right after the break. Never.

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0: Hey, welcome back to Money Talk. Larry Jones, we'll see. Little Merle Haggard.
1: It's good music.
0: Yeah, I don't know about that, but you know, it is music, right? It's not the Monkees. It's not the Monkees, so we got to be thankful for that. Got to be thankful for...
1: Don't be talking bad about Merle.
0: Yeah.
1: So, anyhow, our book this week, Larry, is called Get Rich with Dividends, a proven system for earning double-digit returns. 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All you have to do is give me a call at 918-398-8387. That's 918-398-8387. It is the weekend. Yeah, you will get our voicemail. Just leave us your name and your address when you get the voicemail. I forgot what I was saying there. I apologize. Okay, let me get back to my outline here, Steve. Dividends don't lie. Okay? It's a firm belief of mine. Earnings are nothing more than accounting manipulation.
2: That's correct.
1: Dividends are real. The money goes out, it never comes back.
2: You either get it or you don't.
1: It goes out, it is not coming back.
2: That's right.
1: So, all right. So let's say, Steve, that you own a house. That house is worth $300,000. It goes up in value by about 3% a year for 10 years. Okay? Average.
2: Okay.
1: I'm just talking about averages here. Not every year, of course, but on averages. In 10 years, your house will be worth $403,000 at a 3% per year increase. $403,000. So you're up $103,000.
2: Gotcha.
1: Okay? That's a 34.39% increase over 10 years. That's growth stock. You're going to sell it later for capital gains only.
2: Yes.
1: No income in the meantime. Right?
2: Right.
1: Now, let's say, instead of that, along the way, you were getting a check for $1,000 every month for 10 years.
2: Okay.
1: That's 120 months.
2: So?
1: Trust me, it's 120 months.
2: Okay. I can do that one.
1: You're looking at me like
2: I
1: was.
2: No, I got you on that one.
1: Okay. That's 120 months at $1,000 a month. So that's $120,000.
2: Right.
1: Added to your $103,000 in capital gain appreciation and price.
2: Okay.
1: So now you have a gain of $223,000 instead of a 34% return on just the stock itself or the house itself.
2: Yeah.
1: You made a 76% return.
2: Not bad.
1: In this scenario.
2: Not bad. Except
1: that's a dividend stock.
2: Yeah.
1: But then let's take this one step further, and let's say that your monthly payments increased each year by 5%. So year one's $1,000 per month.
2: Yeah.
1: Year two, it goes to $1,050.
2: Gotcha.
1: Does that make sense?
2: Yes, sir.
1: With me so far. That's a 5%. And then it goes on so forth for each year for 10 years. In the 10th year, instead of getting $1,000 per month, like you did in the first year, your dividends are now paying you $1,628 per month, a 62.8% increase over where you started. And that's just with 5% compounding. That doesn't even touch the 10% that they talk about in the book. It's a 5% compound rate. Okay? So instead of receiving $120,000 over that 10 years, like you did in the first the second example that I gave you, mm-hmm. which is $1,000 a month, in this one you get $158,000. So you've increased it by $38,000.
2: Yeah, that's better.
1: Over that time period. So now you have an 87% total return as opposed to the 34% in the first example of the house with no dividends.
2: Gotcha.
0: I wasn't paying attention. Can you start over?
1: Sure.
2: From the beginning?
1: Yeah.
0: Something about a house.
1: That's right.
2: Was there a house in that example?
1: So
2: I missed it.
1: You got 87% versus 34%, which means you made 53% more on the house with the dividend growth. Basically, this is the difference between a growth stock and a dividend stock. And the other thing about it is, a growth stock is kind of like where you rely on someone's promise to do something.
2: Mm-hmm.
1: A dividend stock is where you're relying on their check.
2: Yeah.
1: You're taking
2: the
1: check
2: clear.
1: To the bank.
2: Yeah.
1: Yeah, and then the check clears and you're done. You're done worrying about it, right? But in a growth stock, you're really worrying about it every day until you sell it.
2: Yeah, well, I mean, you're hoping it does what the owner says it's going to do.
1: because contrary to how some liberals view the tax laws for the United States, those unrealized gains in the growth stock aren't yours until you realize them. Does that make sense, what I'm saying?
3: And by realizing, you mean you get it in your hand.
1: When you sell the position, and when you sell the stock.
3: Yeah.
1: But a dividend is realized immediately. Once it's sent to you, you know, the money's sent to you, it's realized. Yep. And that's income. That's real income. Regardless of how you want to phrase the tax
3: laws. You can deposit it.
1: Yes. In fact, you can have a direct deposit right into your bank account.
3: There you go.
1: If you want, from the company itself. And this is part of why I like dividend stocks so much. Another reason I like them. I want to talk about this. This is very important. You know, I engage in this dividend yield theory, which is where we're buying these when the yield is high, which means the price is low in relation to where it's been. And we're selling them when the yield is low, which means the price is high, essentially. It's kind of what it does. So I want to talk about how these things do in a bad market. Let's go back to the year 2008.
3: Yep.
1: A year to remember or forget. Yeah, in my case.
3: That's exactly what I was thinking. Can we not go back there actually?
1: Okay. There's a little company called Walmart.
3: Heard of it.
1: At the beginning of 2008, its yield had gone up to a 5-year high. Okay. The stock was trading at $15.94.
3: Wow.
1: At the end of 2008, one of the worst years in recent market history, Walmart started the year at $15.94, ended the year at $18.69. 17.25% gain. Plus, you got a dividend of 1.92%. You made a total of 19.17%. You know why?
3: I don't know why.
1: You know what happened in 2008? People ate food.
3: Oh, that part.
1: They still eat food. Pretty much no matter what you do to the economy, they're going to eat
3: still
1: food.
3: Eat.
1: They're still going to eat food. They're still going to buy diapers and other things.
3: Little food conundrum.
1: That's right. So the market was down 38%, and this stock came in just under 20, so you beat the S&P by about 58%.
3: Holy smokes.
1: But the nice part is you didn't take a loss.
3: That's right.
1: And I doubt many people were worried about Walmart going bankrupt in 2008.
3: Well, that's true.
1: I know I wasn't. Okay, Clorox started 08 with a yield of 2.91 at a 5-year high at a price of 26.43. 26.43 was the price.
3: So Clorox has its own stock?
1: Yes.
3: See, I just thought it was a product from Procter & Gamble or somebody.
1: It's its own company. They have several products.
3: I just did not realize.
1: Yes, they have several different products. Okay, it started the year at 26.43 with a yield of 2.91. It ended the year at 29.02. Gain of 9.7 plus a dividend of 2.84 for a 12.7% return. The last example I'm going to give you, Ross Stores, started 08 at 5.37 with a 1.4 yield, 5.37. Ended the year at $7.38 for a 37.5% gain.
3: Wow.
1: Plus a dividend of 1.4, a total return of 38.83. It beat the S&P by over 76% in 1 year.
3: I mean, that's phenomenal.
1: And that's all with dividend yield theory. It would have told you to buy those stocks.
3: Because people were still wearing clothes, right?
1: And still eating food, surprisingly.
3: Yeah.
1: Yes. Obviously, Americans are quite adept at eating food.
3: Yeah.
1: That's all I can say. Probably too adept at that skill, I have to admit. And I'm probably one of them, so I shouldn't talk. 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
4: 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Take a quick time out for the news. We're right back with more yield and low high yield and all more yield. 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
5: Fox News San Angelo Bavaro. Crowds in Iran calling for revenge as they gather for the funeral of the late Supreme Leader killed by the U.S. and Israeli airstrikes.
6: In his remarks to the nation last night, President Trump spoke about the U.S. military and those U.S. forces who participated in Operation Epic Fury. The president's remarks come as indirect talks between the United States and Iran move forward on a technical level. The ceasefire between the two countries remains in place.
5: Fox's Trey Yingst. Relief is coming to the eastern U.S. after days of sweltering heat.
7: It will be cooler today as you're looking at temperatures. Still summer-like, mid-80s, 85 degrees in New York City. And actually, in some of these locations, you're going to be trading in some of those really high temperatures for some pretty big rainfall totals.
5: That is Fox Weather's Adam Klotz. 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
8: Red alert traffic means traffic flow is not normal. Crashes, lane closures, construction, slowdowns, and the dreaded...
9: All lanes are shut down.
10: There's a wrecker there, there's OHP there.
8: KRMG has the most frequent traffic updates in Tulsa, combined with the most knowledgeable traffic anchors in the city.
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4: The break from the heat continues over the next couple of days with temps at or just below average for this time of year. This afternoon, 88, 91 tomorrow, 92 Tuesday, but Wednesday and Thursday, the heat comes back. 96 Wednesday and 100 Thursday. I'm Chief Meteorologist James Edelot for Fox 23 and 102.3 KRMG Tulsa's News and Talk.

0: And welcome back to Money Talk. Steve Money, myself, Larry Jones, and Dan with him. He shows up once in a while, and he always brings a free book. So that's always a good thing, right?
1: I got a missing dog in here somewhere, too. I don't know where. But anyhow.
0: I'm sure he's at your feet.
1: Probably. You're probably right. Anyhow, the free book this week, Get Rich with Dividends, a proven system for earning double-digit returns. We will send you a free copy of this great book all about dividend investing and how to do it in the strategy 10, 11, 12 we're going to talk about right now. And information on our dividend stock portfolio strategy, whatever you want to call it, dividend yield theory, which I'm very fond of and has worked out very, very well. It's all free. Just give me a call at 918-398-8387. That's 918-398-8387. It is the weekend, so you will get our voicemail. All we ask is that you leave your name and your address, please.
0: People forget to do that sometimes, honestly.
1: Yes, they do.
0: Really?
1: They will call up and they will start stuttering and saying, my address is, and half the time they'll call back.
0: Well, that's good.
1: Say, I gave you the wrong address. And they'll call back and say, here's my correct address.
2: I don't know my address, but I know how to get there.
1: That's right. Okay, I was talking about dividend yield theory in our portfolio, Steve, just now, and I wanted to give some more details about that. Over the past month, these dividend yield stocks that I've been buying, dividend yield theory, are up about 11% for 1 month. S&P's down a little over 2 over the same period.
2: That's so quite a difference.
1: 13%,
2: yeah.
1: Ahead of it. And I annualized it. It comes out about 166% a year.
2: Oh, man.
1: Annual spread. If they continue, now they won't continue at that pace. Obviously, the spread won't stay the same, but it's a pretty significant spread. If you're beating the S&P by 13% in a month, that's pretty
2: good.
1: All
2: right.
1: That's a pretty good month. That's a good year.
2: That's what I was going to say. A month. That's a good year.
1: Yes. Anyhow, and the nice part of dividend yield stocks that I like about the dividend yield theory is they have lower volatility. They have lower beta. Much less volatility than the market overall. And that's one of the things I really like about the portfolio. In fact, this portfolio has a beta of zero.
2: Well, I didn't see that coming.
0: Point your personal zero. Life has a low volatility too, right?
1: Yeah. Yes, it does.
2: It does these days.
1: I do the same thing every night. That's pretty much it, yes. Anyhow, let's talk about the 10, 11, and 12 theory. The theory put forth in this book, Get Rich with Dividends. This guy, Mark Lichtenfeld, who wrote the book, it's a great book, and it's very detailed about the topics, and he explains the ratios to you, Steve, which I like, because he doesn't just say payout ratio. He explains to you how it's calculated, which I think is very important. I think a good author always does that.

0: I've read a lot of articles and books where they don't do that, and it's very frustrating. 10, 11, and 12. What are the numbers and what do they mean? 10 is the number of years of compounding you want.
1: What?
0: 10 years. This is a 10-year plan, not a 10-day plan, not a 10-week plan. It's a 10-year plan. So you got to be patient.
1: Know it going in.
0: Anybody's doing dividend investing, I'd say that advice applies. You got to be patient. You got to wait. It's a multi-year process. 11%. Your yield on cost rises to around 11%. And it does mathematically. If the strategy works for you and it does all work out, your yield on cost will end up around 11%. 12 is the average return per year you're shooting for, 12% average returns, 10, 11, 12. You follow me?
1: So makes sense.
0: Okay. He says you should start with a dividend yield of around 4%. That's your target dividend area, your yield area. Okay. He wants a dividend growth rate of about 10% a year. You want a company who's been compounding their dividends at 10% a year. And there are plenty of them out there. And if you want a great way to find them, stockrover.com. Can find you all that information in about 2 seconds. Believe me, it's a great website. I use it quite a bit. As you know, Steve, I use different websites. I subscribe to just about every investing website on the planet, and I have to admit, there's not many that I don't subscribe to. Okay, a sensible payout ratio so that the dividend and its growth are sustainable. What in tarnation is a payout ratio? Let's explain. A payout ratio is one of the better indicators, not a perfect indicator, but in my opinion, it's one of the better indicators of the safety of a dividend. Okay?
1: Which is pretty important.
0: Yes. If you're buying for dividends, that's real important. In my opinion, that's extremely important. So you want to see if a company can afford to pay its dividend going forward.
1: Right.
0: And if they keep increasing the dividend, that's great, but can they pay it? Because at some point, they may reach a point where they cannot pay it. AutoZone found this out a couple years ago. They cut their dividend.
1: Which is not good.
0: It wasn't pretty. Yeah. Okay. Dividend payout ratio. How's it calculated? It is your dividend divided by your earnings per share for the year. Your annual dividend divided by earnings per share. So how much of your earnings per share are you paying out each year in dividends?
2: Don't ask me. It sounds like a motorcycle or something.
0: Okay.
2: Either that or Steve's stomach has got some of these things going on.
0: Okay. So if you're paying a $1 dividend, Steve, and your earnings per share are $5, your payout ratio would be 20%. 1 divided by 5 is about 20%.
1: There it is.
0: Okay. That's what's considered a very safe payout ratio.
1: Okay.
0: The higher payout ratios are in the 60 to 70% range. And there's nothing wrong with those as long as their earnings are growing for the company because they can keep growing the dividend at the same rate. Their earnings are growing and they can maintain the same ratio, essentially the payout ratio. And many companies do this. The problem gets into where you see some companies that are paying 90%, 100%, 110%, 120% of their earnings. Well, that can't go on forever.
1: No, sir.
0: Kind of like taking out debt. You just can't keep taking out debt forever. You can try. I guess the government can, but the rest of us can't in the real world. So dividend payout ratio is very important. Anything below 60%, I'd say, is relatively safe. Unless the company has something coming up that is going to impact their earnings negatively. You know, if the company comes out and says, it's going to be a bad year, and you might want to reevaluate, you know, that dividend payout ratio. But if the dividend payout ratio, let's say the company's payout ratio is 20%, and they say we're going to sell less this year, it's not something you really have to worry about too much. But if their payout ratio is 90%, you better look carefully.
1: Yep.
0: You want to take a second look at that stock and make sure you want to keep it. The other thing is, these companies that the book talks about buying and that I talk about buying are only companies that have long and established track records. They are not new companies. They're not the NVIDIAs of the world.
1: That's exactly who I was thinking.
0: Not that NVIDIA is new, but they're relatively new. Compared to a Clorox or a Procter & Gamble, NVIDIA is a newcomer. Yes. So they want companies, I can tell you with my dividend yield theory, when companies have very, very high credit ratings, A, AA, AAA, things like that.
1: Yeah.
0: You want to know why it's important? Balance sheet and cash flow. Two of the three items that they rate when they give you a credit rating.
1: Yeah.
0: your balance sheet and your cash flow, just like a banker does or a lender, whatever you want to call them, right? They're going to look at your balance sheet, your cash flow, and your income statement. And they want to know how safe that dividend is, how safe your operations are. What is your profit margin from operations? They don't care about your profit margin from selling a building or a plant.
1: Right.
0: They want to know how much you make in selling Clorox, if you're Clorox. How many widgets are you selling a year? How much is your profit per widget?
1: Right.
0: Right? That's what they're going to look at. That's what we want to know. That's the credit rating. We don't want to buy companies that pay a great yield, 10%, and there are many of them out there that pay 10% yield, whose credit rating is dog poop, let's just say.
1: Yeah.
0: You don't want that. Somebody has a C or a D credit rating. And there are companies that do it. They're paying 10% yield. Why? Because they have
1: to. They have to.
0: It's not because they want to.
1: The question is, how long can they?
0: It's because they have to. Yes, absolutely. 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
3: 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This is Money Talk. We'll take a quick time out and be right back right here. 102.3 KRMG, Tulsa News and Talk.

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0: and welcome back to Money Talk. Steve Money, Dan Witham, myself, Larry Jones. We appreciate you listening each and every week. And each and every week, Dan gives a free book. What's that book again this week, Dan?
1: Well, thank you, Larry. The book this week is called Get Rich with Dividends, A Proven System for Earning Double-Digit Returns. 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It's all free. Just give me a call at 918-398-8387. 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Just leave us your name and your address when you get our voicemail, and we'll send this out to you absolutely free. Steve, I'm going to talk about yield on cost and some other stuff in the dividend yield theory for a few minutes that we have left here. But one of the things I want to mention, with dividend yield theory, we're buying stocks when the yield is high, which traditionally means the price is low.
2: Yes.
1: The two move opposite of each other because they're part of the same ratio, or part of the same numbers going into the ratio. So they move in the exact opposite direction at the same time. So when the yield goes up, usually means the price is low. I want to point out here that buying based on yield, if you buy a stock at a 4% yield that normally carries a 2% yield, it doesn't mean the stock has to go up. It means the stock may be undervalued relative to where it's been in the past.
2: Gotcha.
1: There's a difference.
2: Yeah.
1: You need a catalyst to drive the stock price up. And there's two catalysts involved in this process. One is the yield. If you normally buy lows at a 2% yield, and all of a sudden it's at 4, it's kind of like it being on sale. Does that make sense?
2: Right.
1: People will be attracted.
2: Right.
1: Money tends to attract investors, for lack of a better term.
2: Funny how that works.
1: It's odd how that works. People looking to make money like making money.
2: Yeah.
1: Anyhow, I should work for the government. The other reason is, we're only buying high quality A and A plus and double A, triple A rated companies. The other thing is, we're only buying companies that have large amounts of institutional investors. We do not want small companies that nobody can buy. Small companies and institutional investors can't buy because they'd have to buy too much,
2: right?
1: Too many shares. And so they'd avoid those companies. We want companies like S&P 500 companies where all the institutions are buying them on a regular basis because that's who's going to move your stock.
2: That's right.
1: It's not me and Steve buying the shares in our own account, Robinhood account or whatever it might be, you know, buying 10 shares of Caterpillar.
2: Acorn.
1: That is going to move the stock price. It's going to be Fidelity's mutual funds moving into Caterpillar stock, right, or somebody that's going to move it massively, which is what's moved the stock. I was talking about Steve off air a few minutes ago. It's gone from 20 to 26 in a month. And the yield, I bought it at over a 5% yield about a month ago because the stock normally hasn't been that high. Well, the yield hasn't been that high, excuse me. The dividend yield theory works. It's got a track record going back 60 years to 1966 of coming in at 2.44 times the market return, and return of 16.66 for the dividend yield theory over that period. There's a 10-year period in the middle there where dividend aristocrat stocks, just the index itself, unmanaged, just the index, averaged over a 10-year period a 19.9% return, compared to 9.9 for the S&P 500.
2: A little bit of a difference.
1: Now, this is a subset of the S&P 500.
2: Yeah. Yes.
1: Just basically the dividend growers is what it is, and they're the ones that have been growing their dividends for a long time. It shows the vast outperformance, but what you will really find, if you go look at these things, in a bad market, your dividend stocks typically almost always outperform the rest of the market because they're dividend stocks. If Steve buys a stock for a dividend, he's going to hold it for the
2: dividend.
1: So if the price goes down but the dividend doesn't change, he's not nearly as inclined to flee the stock. Whereas a growth buyer, if there's no dividend on the stock and the stock price goes, the buyer's gone too. I mean, they're going to go right with it. They're out the door.
2: Right.
1: And if you don't believe me, just watch some of those stocks when the market goes south, when tech stocks get hit, watch those stocks. One of the beautiful things about this portfolio, one of the things I absolutely love about this portfolio, there's no tech stocks in it, Steve.
2: So?
1: Zero. None.
2: You don't have to worry about that stuff.
1: No. That's how you get away from that volatility. I mean, stocks are great if you want volatility. I mean, if that's what you're after.
2: Yeah, I'm chasing that.
1: Yeah, if that's your desire.
2: This is for you.
1: That's right. That's exactly what you want. But, I mean, I'm talking about companies like Clorox, Procter & Gamble, Coca-Cola, Walmart, J.P. Morgan. these are companies that just don't move that fast. And I don't want them to move that fast.
2: No.
1: I like things that I can go to sleep and not worry about waking up to something horrific, you know, in the morning or whatever, next week, whenever it might be. We've got our war in the Middle East, whatever you want to call it. I don't know what we call it at this point, but all kinds of things. There's always something that will introduce volatility to the market. It doesn't matter if it's Iran or what it is, the election. There's always something that will bring volatility and fear into the market. And I've yet to see an exception to that in 35 years of doing this, I can tell you. So the best way to avoid that isn't to try and pick which sectors are going to get stepped on next. It's, in my opinion, to buy the dividend stocks. And, you know, you asked me a week or two ago about if I thought this was a good strategy for younger people.
2: Mm-hmm.
1: I think it's a great strategy for younger people because if they can buy good dividend stocks and hold them for a long period, they can get an incredible yield on cost. I'm going to go back to this number again. ONEOK, oil and gas company, right?
2: Right.
1: Pretty simple business. Pretty easy to understand.
2: That's right.
1: I think. March of 2020, somebody sat here in this chair and said to buy ONEOK. It was at $15 a share. Okay? At the time, it was yielding 23%. That was the current yield.
2: Wow.
1: They were paying a $3 and I think 74 cent dividend, something like that. Yeah, in 2020.
2: Mm-hmm.
1: And the stock was at 15.
2: Wow.
1: The dividend was in no danger whatsoever. No jeopardy.
2: Yeah, no kidding.
1: Somebody sat here and said, buy ONEOK.
3: Sitting in Dan's chair.
1: Yeah, somebody. Maybe it was Max. I don't know. But anyhow, somebody said, buy this stock because oil prices were down, gas prices were down. But we knew they were going to come back when the pandemic ended, which was the only thing, the only question, really. 4 years later, the stock was at $117 a share for a 680% return. And if you still held the stock at that point, your yield on cost, based on what you paid for the stock, the dividend went up over that period to $4.28 a share from $3.74. Your yield on cost would then became 28% a year in just dividends.
2: That's nuts.
1: 28% a year to sit there on a quality company and own it. It didn't even have to move for you to make that return. It just had to sit still, and you still made 28% a year. That's why I like dividend yield theory.
2: Well,
1: that's why
2: go.
1: I like these stocks so much right there. 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
9: Bavaro, Fox News, even rain clouds cannot keep the crowds from celebrating the nation's big birthday.
10: The roar of military aircraft overhead set the tone as freedom filled the skies on America's 250th birthday. Thousands packed the National Mall despite periods of rain, while spectacular fireworks lit the skies in New York City, Las Vegas, Los Angeles, and countless other communities. Even those sheltering from the weather in D.C. joined the celebration as hundreds inside the U.S. Department of Agriculture building broke into a stirring rendition of the national anthem. President Trump addressed the crowd.
11: Our country is just getting started because the best is yet to come.
10: The celebration reached its grand finale with a record-breaking fireworks spectacular over Washington set to patriotic music performed by members of the United States military, bringing America's 250th birthday to a memorable close. Matt Murphy, Fox News.
9: Stormy weather is helping to bring down sky-high temperatures that have been plaguing much of the eastern U.S.
12: Finally cooling off after it's been such a warm stretch here through the 4th of July holiday. A lot of rain last night across a lot of these areas. Temperatures in the mid-70s. Previous days we've been waking up in the upper 80s, maybe 90 degrees. So certainly a lot cooler out there right now. And it will be cooler today as you're looking at temperatures. Still summer-like, mid-80s, 85 degrees in New York City. Only 75 back in Chicago. And actually in some of these locations, you're going to be trading in some of those really high temperatures for some pretty big rainfall totals taking all the way in the middle of next week. Mid-Atlantic up in the New York City area. In some cases, maybe as much as 3 to 5 inches. So we're going to be seeing a soggy one in the next few days.
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9: Welcome back to Fox News Sunday. Happy birthday, America. 250 events were celebrated coast to coast, from small towns to big cities to right here in the nation's capital, which hosted a record-breaking fireworks extravaganza. It was worth the wait caused by Mother Nature. And booms over the Potomac and National Mall starting just before midnight, with the president teeing up the grand finale.
10: For 2.5 centuries, our American Republic has stood as the crowning achievement of human history. This country is the home of freedom. This is the land of liberty.
9: The president and the determined crowd returning after seeking shelter for hours due to severe storms in the area, including at the USDA building, where patriotic Americans sang the national anthem. Our own Brett Baer talking with one of the greatest generation.
11: Sir, where did you serve?
12: Europe.
11: Europe. Where, sir?
12: I'll be tank destroyer and gunner in France, in Holland, founder of the Bone, in Germany.
11: How about that? Can I ask you, sir, how old you are?
12: I'm only 103.
9: Plus, Lieutenant Dan himself, actor and longtime military veteran champion, Gary Sinise.
13: The country has survived 250 years of ups and downs and triumphs and difficulties and challenges, and it's going to survive another 250 years.
9: Earlier Saturday, an armada of ships in New York Harbor.
14: What a spectacular day it is to celebrate the nation's 250th birthday. There are ships from 55 different countries here today. Vice President J.D. Vance has just landed aboard the USS Kearsarge amphibious assault ship.
9: The vice president overseeing the International Naval Review.
15: Today, we celebrate 250 years of America, facing the future without fear.
9: And Friday, the president marking the holiday at Mount Rushmore.
10: No other country has done more good for this world than the United States of America.
9: Days after he arrived by train to the opening of the Teddy Roosevelt Presidential Library in North Dakota, escorted by the Rough Riders.
10: We come to the heartland of America to pay tribute to a man who embodied the heart and soul and fight and spirit of our country.
9: Americans celebrating the moment from every corner of the country.
16: We're not only celebrating America, but also the incredible legacy of this USS Nimitz, because after 51 years of service, it is set to retire. Now, I think we have the best place to watch the flyover here.
17: This is the only official America 250 event happening at a military base. So it's really pretty special, because what better way to celebrate America than the men and women who defend it?
10: With us tonight to celebrate this forward march of freedom is another Medal of Honor recipient, Colonel Paris Davis, whose courage won eternal glory in Vietnam. And this evening he stands to salute the only flag of its kind, the one that was draped over the casket of

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7: Birthday, we want to reflect on the state of the nation. I checked in with an American historian, Hoover Institution Senior Fellow Victor Davis Hanson, to get his report card. I wanted to pick your brain a bit as a historian as we mark 250 years. How do you think we're doing as a country?
8: I think we're doing pretty well. Constitution has been under a stress test lately, but it's durable. It's the oldest constitutional republic in the world right now. And as a historian, I always look at the historical barometers of a healthy society, and they're pretty fundamental. Fuel, we're the biggest producer of oil and gas in the history of civilization. Food, we're the largest food producer. Contrast to China that imports 30% of its food, 11 million barrels of oil a day. Our military, the recruitment's up. We're starting to stress quantity and different types of procurement and weaponry. It's at its zenith, I think. It's very good. Our fertility rate, Shannon, has gone back up to about 1.71. It's not where it should at the millennium. That's a good barometer. I think most of our worries are about unity. I think there's a little recrudescence of tribalism where people are identifying by their ethnic, racial, religious, sexual orientation, identity as essential rather than incidental to being an American. And we have the most immigrants we've ever had that were non-native born, 53 million, 16% of the population. We know the melting pot works, it has in the past, but with this new types of large numbers, percentage and actual numbers, we need to get back to the melting pot and kind of drop this salad bowl flirtation. So kind of worried about that. Yeah. But otherwise, I think we're in good shape.
7: Well, that's good, coming from you, to hear the positive outlook. I want to talk through those who aren't so sure. We've got brand new Fox News polling. It says, how well is democracy working in the U.S. today? Extremely or very well, 39%, but 60% say they don't think it's working very well or not at all. What do you say to those who feel like, okay, we've got some negatives here, and for some in our polling, those outweigh the positive?
8: Yeah, I think a lot of it, and I'll be blunt with you, I think a lot of it is the 40 to 45% who are college educated. I spent 50 years of my life in the university, but I must tell you that it's no longer empirical and inductive reasoning anymore. It's more indoctrination, especially in the social science and humanities. So what basically, and these are the people who train our K through 12 young people. So from K through 12 to the BA, for about almost half the country, they're getting drummed into them that we're a racist, sexist country that was bad at the beginning, that got worse during our maturity, and is it awful now? And so we've really got to address that and reintroduce civic education and basic history. We don't teach history. History is now melodrama about the sins of the past rather than tragedy, where certain things happen in the world and we try to overcome them. But, and then the final thing is, it's always absolute, especially with the left. They never say compared to what. You know, it's very strange to have 50 million people and half of them come in here from, I'll be frank, failed states, and yet they're very critical of this, of the state or nation or culture that either they or their parents chose to embrace and come here, and yet they're so critical, and yet we never say to them, well, why did you come? I think people have to be more explicit in their love of the country and to appreciate how different it is and how exceptional it is compared to the alternatives. And we don't ask that of anybody anymore. Mm-hmm. But we need to cross-examine a lot of people who just have this boilerplate negativity.
7: Well, I will say that one of the bright spots in our polling shows is the majority of people do believe our best days as a country are still ahead of us. And from that, I take some optimism as well. Professor, thank you for your time. Always good to see you.
8: Thank you for having me.
7: That's it for today. Have a wonderful Independence Day weekend. Happy birthday, America. We'll see you next Fox News Sunday.
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10: Big birthday. I'm Paul Stevens, Fox News. America turned 250 years old in spectacular fashion over the holiday weekend.
11: The spirit of 1776 burned bright across America as millions celebrated the nation's 250th birthday. Washington dazzled with a record-breaking fireworks display, while New York, Las Vegas, Los Angeles, and cities across the country lit up the night sky. And when storms interrupted festivities in the nation's capital, hundreds sheltering inside the U.S. Department of Agriculture building broke into a spontaneous rendition of the Star-Spangled Banner. And the main event of the night, President Trump took to the stage at the National Mall to share his Independence Day message to the tens of thousands who waded through the weather to honor our country.
12: For 2.5 centuries, our American Republic has stood as the crowning achievement of human history.
11: The night ended with performances by members of the U.S. military and a record-breaking fireworks display over the nation's capital. Matt Murphy, Fox News.
10: This is millions of Americans along the eastern slice of the U.S. have been struggling with days of intense heat, but some relief now is starting to kick in.
13: Didn't change in the forecast as we saw one more really hot day yesterday. 25 different record-breaking highs, that largely across the mid-Atlantic, getting up into New England a little bit there, but highs hitting 100 degrees. Boy, it's been days and days of that. Finally, some big showers yesterday evening, and you're starting to see some of these temperatures drop. Big change from what we've seen the last couple of days, where even overnight temperatures were only falling down in the mid-80s, maybe closer to 90 degrees. A lot of shower activity across the eastern half of the United States. We're really trading in heat for rain, not just today, but much of the week ahead.
10: And that's Fox Weather's Adam Klotz. Several cities were under extreme heat alerts and saw close to record-setting temperatures. 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
6: Still looking at quiet weather through the rest of the afternoon. The break from the heat is nice, too. Light northeast winds, 88, mostly sunny. 91 tomorrow and 92 Tuesday, but here comes the heat. 96 Wednesday and up near 100 on Thursday. I'm Chief Meteorologist James Edelott for Fox 23 and 102.3 KRNG, Tulsa's News and Talk.
7: It is 12:05, currently 86 degrees, partly cloudy skies. It's LJ here with 102.3 KRMG, Tulsa's News and Talk. The humidity is not quite as strong today. It's about 4 to 5 degrees difference, so you're looking at, feels like 91 right now. It's time for the Retirement Income Program right here, 102.3 KRMG, Tulsa's News and Talk.
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10: To listen to the news. AI stocks are going up, then they're going down. The Fed said rates are going down. Now the Federal Reserve said rates are going up. And you're probably looking at this saying, what do I do with my hard-earned retirement dollars? If so, stay tuned this week's episode where it's all about your income.
8: This is the Retirement Income Program. It's all about income. Hosted by David J. Scranton, Sarah Samuels, and Greg Melia of the Melia Advisory Group, right here in Tulsa. In retirement, it's all about income. If you're 5 to 10 years away from retirement or currently retired, this show is for you. The Retirement Income Program.
11: Thank you for spending some time here with us this weekend on the Retirement Income Program, where it's all about your income. I'm Sarah Samuels here with David Scranton and Greg Melia of Melia Group right here in Tulsa. And we appreciate you spending some time with us this weekend. I know it can be tough to keep up with the news. It sometimes feels like turning on the TV is almost like getting on a roller coaster, right? Where something's up, something's down. And it can be especially hard if you're entering retirement and you're trying to look for investments and ways that you can generate money the right way so you don't have to live in fear during your retirement.
10: Well, of course, that's the goal, right? You want to be able to enjoy your money. And if you're a nervous wreck about it, it's kind of hard to enjoy it. And yeah, we just had SpaceX with their IPO. And of course, the price of SpaceX stock went up and up and up in the days after that. And Elon Musk officially became the first trillionaire in the world, which is interesting because that's about 110 years after John D. Rockefeller became the first billionaire.
11: Wow.
10: So we had a billionaire during World War I, essentially, and then we had to wait over a century for that to multiply itself by 1,000. And now that's happened. So we saw the AI stocks go up that week with it, and then we saw all the AI and tech stocks go back down again, fueling more speculation about, okay, is this a tech bubble or is it not? And like I said, the Federal Reserve rates will be going down by the end of the year. And in their latest meeting on June 7th, they intimated that if anything, there might be one rate hike before the end of the year with the new Fed governor, Kevin Warsh.
11: Yep. And that's another thing, right? We're seeing the new governor there, Kevin Warsh, taking over from Jerome Powell. And Dave, just for our listeners, can you explain a little bit, what is an IPO, initial public offering? What does that mean? Does that have any forbearance on the markets? What does it mean exactly?
10: Indirectly, it does have some forbearance, but initial public offering is essentially when a company's raising capital. See, most time we buy stocks, we don't buy them on initial public offering. For me to buy a stock, then somebody like Sarah has to sell it. If Sarah wants to buy it, then somebody like you has to sell it, because there's a limited number of stocks out there. And for a buyer, there's got to be a seller. With an IPO, that's different, because that's when the company is raising capital initially for the first time. And that's the only time that your money that you're using to buy a stock is actually going directly to that company. SpaceX and Elon Musk, of course, has some huge goals with putting life on other planets. So that takes a lot of capital. And that's what also makes it kind of a scary proposition. A lot of people believe in Elon Musk and what he can do, but it's a scary proposition, right? So I love the fact that Starlink is in there, and Starlink is a great satellite service for $1,200 a month anywhere in the world. And you get internet, and it's faster than most internet you can get from the cable company. So great service that he provided.
11: I want to mention we're not sponsored by Starlink, by the way. That's just a full-throated endorsement. That,
10: exactly. No, it's a great service. I've got it in a couple of situations, yeah. And it's great. Also, what he did with Twitter, you know, yep. X. Can you make that profitable? Sure. The third leg is the scariest, and that's the one about literally having people want to do space travel.
11: Populating Mars, colonizing Mars, right?
10: Yeah, that's a big question mark. But it had a sympathy trade where all the AI stocks and tech stocks went up, and then everything went back again, which started to speculate this fear that, do we have another 1999 around the corner? Another tech bubble bursting.
11: And I think for a lot of folks too, especially those getting near retirement, it's like gambling, right? It almost becomes this addiction where you want to keep taking a risk, even though, you know, maybe it's bad for me. Maybe I should change my strategy if I'm planning to retire. And dealing with market risk is one of those big things that can be a risk for your retirement. We put together the 7 main risks for your retirement. If you're looking for a white paper, we have that. You can download it on our website, meliagroup.com, just to make sure that you're protected against all of those different risks. Like we mentioned, market volatility and changes with the Federal Reserve. I'm Sarah Samuels here with David Scranton and our local retirement income advisor in Tulsa, Oklahoma, Greg Melia. And if you feel like the markets have been on a bit of a roller coaster the last week or so, you're not alone. We've seen what's going on with SpaceX, the IPO driving some of the other AI stocks, and then it all went back down. So I think for a lot of people, Dave, they're hooked on the gambling, right? They're hooked on the dopamine you get when you see the accounts go up, you see your stocks go up. Mm-hmm. But a lot of these AI, these tech stocks, are not great for folks that are looking to generate income.
10: Well, and if you're younger, arguably, hey, you've got a lot of time to weather a tech storm. But even when 1999 happened and the tech bubble started to burst in 2000, it took 18 years for the tech stocks to really come back to the same price. So even if you're 35 years old, it means you might be making zero potentially. If this is another tech bubble, I'm not saying it is, but if it is, you know, you're 35 years old. I mean, at age 53, you have the same amount of money you have today, except for any additional contributions you've made to your retirement plans. And that's a hard pill to swallow. I think everybody has to be careful with diversification. Even if you're younger, you don't want to be all tech stock, because tech is the thing that has a history of going up, creating a bubble, and then bursting. And in some ways, the younger you are, the greater chance there's going to be a bubble that bursts sometime before you retire. But if you're close to retirement, within 10 years of retirement, you need to be really careful, really careful. And you shouldn't have any more in technology stock, really, than, let's say, the S&P 500. So if you have 15, 20% in technology stock, that's okay. But no more than that. And it all comes down to investing for your goals, for the purpose of your money, not just for investment performance. Because if you're investing for performance, it's like the old game of musical chairs, Sarah. You know, the music stops and someone is stuck without a chair. And you have to ask yourself, if you're an individual investor approaching retirement, it's not going to be institutional investors that are stuck without a chair, individual person.
11: Plus, what's your goal in retirement? To die with the most money? I don't think that's most people's goal, right?
10: No, we always talk about the show. It's income, generating income. Mm-hmm. And let's face it, tech stocks pay very, very little in dividends. They pay very little income. So at the end of the day, you want to start making that transition to an income first, capital appreciation second approach, a good solid 10 years before retirement. And if you don't, you always take the risk of getting stuck in a market downdraft and then having to make a significant postponement to your retirement date.
11: It's one of those things where if you saved enough, right, if you have enough in your savings that it can convert to investing for income, sure, you can have some money, right, to maybe invest in some of those stocks to avoid the FOMO. Mm-hmm. But if you haven't saved enough, if you don't have enough money to invest in the right investments to get interest and dividend, then you really shouldn't gamble, because taking more risk doesn't mean getting more reward necessarily.
10: If you have surplus investments over and above what you need for income, sure, you can take some risk with that and everything. And it comes down to, these bubbles typically can last a lot longer than you think. And then when it bursts, the downdraft is a lot worse too. So if you go by that theory, hey, we've got a couple more years easily before we would have arguably a tech bubble. But you don't want to go with those odds. You also want to go with how much is on the line here. And if what's on the line is, oh, well, I can't buy myself a new car and I'm going to drive my car for another 10 years. Maybe that's okay. But when what's on the line is your ability to retire versus possibly working forever, most people decide it's just not worth the risk. But we also had the Federal Reserve come and change direction on interest rates, at least in terms of what they hinted. So coming up, we're going to talk about what you need to know about interest rates and your hard-earned retirement dollars.
11: I'm Sarah Samuels alongside David Scranton, and our local retirement income advisor in Tulsa, Oklahoma, Greg Melia, is here to answer this week's Ask Greg questions. We'll be right back.
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11: I'm Sarah Samuels here with David Scranton and Greg Melia of Melia Group, located right here in Tulsa, Oklahoma. And this is the Retirement Income Program. We've been talking about some recent market news, what we've seen with SpaceX, what we've seen going on with AI and the tech stocks, plus what we've seen with the Federal Reserve taking a sharp turn from what they were previously hinting at. But really, Dave, one of the big things is when it comes to the tech stocks, if you are at or near retirement age, it's not necessarily the best way to generate interest and dividends, right? If you're still trying to make sure that you can generate enough to have that retirement later on.
10: Sure. And a lot of people have become less risk averse, more risk oriented, because it's really the financial crisis 2008 before they saw a major sustained drop in their accounts. But I think you need to remember two things. Number one, if you haven't experienced a sustained drop in retirement yet, then you really don't know what it feels like. And the feelings are important, because if you're stressed out about your money, you may not feel comfortable even spending the income you have in retirement, because you just saw a 30, 40, or even 50% drop in your assets. But the second thing, Sarah, is if tech stocks paid in general a higher dividend yield, now you can retire, have a good income, and be less worried about the drop in value. Because if a stock drops in value, dividends are denominated in dollars, And they typically say the same. A company really has to have their profits diminish significantly before they start cutting dividends. But for a lot of you, you want to take that 4%, right? If you have $1 million, you want to be able to take $40,000 a year every year for the rest of your life. Well, you're hard-pressed to find tech stocks that pay anywhere near a 4% yield. So yeah, I think for both reasons, Sarah, number one, tech stocks don't pay a lot in dividends. So if you want an income-first, capital appreciation-second approach, they're not going to be a big part of your investment, your retirement accounts. And but also, because of the emotions. If you haven't experienced it, you may said, well, my account's dropping by half in 2008 with the financial crisis. Didn't even bother me. I'd even hardly notice it. Well, of course, maybe back then you were in your 40s and still working. But if you haven't experienced in retirement when you depend upon this money, it's a whole different feeling.
11: And Dave, one of the important parts too is making sure that, like you said, you had enough income, right? That you're invested in things that are generating interest and dividends. Yep. So what are some examples? We say bonds and bond-like instruments. What do you mean when we say bond-like instruments? What does that look like?
10: Well, we talked about high dividend stocks, which are stocks, and there's plenty of companies out there, not in the tech sector, that do that. But when you get into bonds, you have preferred stocks, which are technically a class of stock, but they're really more bond-like than they are stock-like.
11: And why is that? Why do you call them that?
10: Because they have a fixed interest payment. They call it dividend. So even if the value of the preferred goes up or down, the income is fixed, and they tend to fluctuate more with the bond market than the stock market. And then you have other bond-like instruments, funds that lend money out to mid-sized companies and things like that. So there's a lot of things that you can have to generate income, whether you want to take the risk of the common stock market with high dividend stocks or you want to be more conservative. The first decision is that, hey, I'm getting close enough to retirement. I really need to look income first, capital appreciation second.
11: And if you have more questions about all those different income generating investments and what you could potentially invest in, I encourage you to visit our website, MeliaGroup.com. We have a white paper on there. It's all about understanding the universe of bonds and bond-like instruments, these different tools that Dave mentions that generates you income very similarly to a bond. It's time now for our first Ask Greg question of the show. Remember, if you have an Ask Greg question, all you need to do to send your question to the show is visit our website, MeliaGroup.com. Our question here comes from Adam. He says, my wife and I feel like we have enough to retire. We feel pretty comfortable, and I was able to buy into SpaceX in the IPO. I really don't see any issues with that since I don't feel like I'm gambling. I'm just diversifying my investment. So what's the problem here?
13: Adam, it really greatly depends on the amount of dollars you have saved and what they're doing for you. For me, the bulk of your retirement dollars should be focused on income and then having excess income to buy more income. In other words, you have more income than you're using, then you take that income and you buy more assets, generating more income. Our focal point is always growing incomes throughout retirement because retirement dollars always end up being about income. The whole purpose, if you stop and think about it, is why you saved money. It's the fact that you never run out of money, and that would be in an income stream, of course. As long as you have an income that you can take from those income dollars that outlast you, then you're going to be okay. And that's why, again, I come back to the fact that most of your dollars should be focused on creating income and growing those incomes throughout retirement. My definition of a perfect retirement is more income than you need to the day you die. And that should be the focus of most of your dollars. That being said, if you want to participate in the IPO and you want to put a few dollars there and it's money that you can afford losing and risking, then fine, that's not that big of a deal. Then you really have to ask yourself, okay, then why am I doing it? Again, if this is a minimal amount for you and you're not risking a big portion of your assets, then I'm sure it's fine. There's no issue with that.
11: Thanks, Greg. We'll be talking to you a little bit more later on in the show. I'm Sarah Samuels here with David Scranton and our local retirement income advisor in Tulsa, Oklahoma, Greg Melia. We've been talking about some recent market news. SpaceX had their initial public offering that was driving the AI stocks and the tech stocks. We've also had some recent news with the Fed. They had their meeting on June 17th. We have a new governor there instead of Jerome Powell. It's Kevin Warsh. They said before that they were going to continue to lower the interest rates, but now it's looking like they might even raise them, right, after keeping them steady for so long.
10: Yeah, and that came in response to what happened in Iran heavily because of the concerns about inflation, right? Mm-hmm. Fuel prices went up to $100 a barrel, WTI, and now they're back down in the 70s. But we also don't know if these peace talks really are done, or there's going to be more flare-ups. You know, every time Israel comes after Lebanon, Iran says, okay, we're not going to go any further. So there's a lot of uncertainty there, and the markets don't like uncertainty. They like certainty. So the Fed isn't talking about raising rates because they think that the economy is overheated and growing too quickly. The opposite, the growth of the economy has actually slowed down. It's still growing. We're not in a recession, but it's growing at a slower rate. So the concern here is if fuel prices come down, that's great. The Fed may not have to raise rates and we can continue. If fuel prices stay up or go up, or there's a delay where the new fuel supply gets to the system, then the Fed might raise rates. But if you already have an economy that's somewhat slowing and the Fed raises rates, it could slow it down even more. And then you end up in some type of recession. So if you're thinking, well, interest rates go up, I don't want to buy bonds, right? Interest rates go up, bonds go down. I wouldn't say this is one of those times, because that's more appropriate when the Fed is raising rates to slow down an overheating economy that's growing too quickly. It's not that at all. It's right now just because of concerns about inflation, because of, dare I say the word transitory, Sarah, because of a transitory event.
11: Transitory inflation. It's coming and going, but then it looks like it's staying, right?
10: I know. Well, we talked about that with the pandemic and whether it's permanent or transitory. And a lot of smart people said transitory, and it turned out to be more permanent. This is a little different, though, because this is induced not by a whole bunch of government stimulus and money that was put out in society like what happened during and after the pandemic. This is by a geopolitical event causing really one thing to go up in price. And it just so happens that one thing, fuel, affects the prices of most other goods and services because things have to get delivered.
11: So what does this mean, Dave, for folks that are maybe a year or so out from retirement that are looking at investing in some of these? Does that mean they should invest in bonds, look at it as a potential option instead of steering clear?
10: Absolutely. And I can't make a recommendation for anybody because I don't know. But when you say 1 year out of retirement, yes, because you're already behind the curve. Mm-hmm. You should be going to an income first, capital appreciation second strategy as much as 10 years before retirement. And if you're 1 year out or even 3 years out, you are behind that curve. And if the market doesn't cooperate and we get a pullback in the market, well, you could be stuck working a lot longer. So it's not worth that risk. And I think any concern about interest rates going up is going to be tempered. And the bond market is showing that. The 10-year government bond yield was under 4.5 now for a while. It stayed under 4.5. It hasn't spiked even in spite of Kevin Warsh's words in that June 17th Fed meeting.
11: Well, what's the bottom line for folks that are considering this? Why should they look at making this transition to this income first, growth second, 5 to 10 years out versus maybe a year or two out?
10: We have to look at what's the purpose of your money. You know, if you have some of your money on your balance sheet to make a lump sum purchase, you know, I'm going to retire in 10 years and I'm going to buy a beach house. Okay, well, then maybe you don't have to make that transition because that's, you're going to cash it out in a lump sum. That's a lump sum purchase. Worst comes to worst, you get stuck in a market downdraft and okay, I don't get my beach house, but I can still afford to retire. But if it's your income money, if it's the money that's there to generate retirement income, for most of you I talk to every day, say that's what a majority of those accounts are there for, then now with a penalty, if you're wrong and you wait too long, is that you might have to postpone retirement 5, 10, or even 15 years. And for most people, Sarah, they find that distasteful.
11: Nobody wants to work longer than they really need to, right? That's the idea. We would love to hear from you. If you have questions about what we've talked about on today's show, about income-generating investments, you can give us a call. The phone line is 918-794-9290. Again, that's 918-794-9290. I'm Sarah Samuels here with David Scranton and Greg Melia of Melia Group right here in Tulsa. 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
11: I'm Sarah Samuels alongside David Scranton and our local retirement income advisor in Tulsa, Oklahoma, Greg Melia of the Melia Advisory Group. We've been talking about what we've been seeing in the news, right? And specifically the Federal Reserve, where they were signaling they were going to maybe lower interest rates. Now we're seeing a turnabout here with the new head of the Federal Reserve, Kevin Warsh. So Dave, tell us a little bit about just why it matters, you know, especially why it's a difference when they're trying to cool off the economy versus when we're dealing with geopolitical issues like what we're seeing with Iran and they're deciding to maybe raise the interest rates.
10: If it's a systemic thing, then rates may go up several times, quarter point, half point at a time. And that's a trend. And because markets are forward looking, as Warren Buffett always says, and I always quote him, maybe he said it once, I quote him all the time. He says that when interest rates go down, the value of just about all financial assets goes up. When interest rates go up, the value of all financial assets goes down. But that is forward looking. When you're looking ahead a year or 18 months and you think rates are coming down, assets will start coming up now. When you think rates are going up in a year or 18 months, assets will start going down. So if you think it's just a short term thing, it doesn't really affect things. But if you think it's a long term thing because the economy is overheating and doing so well, it's causing inflation organically, then that's a negative. But we don't see that. What we see now is that it's causing inflation just because of fuel prices. That is the one thing that's really doing it. And hopefully the geopolitical stuff will be settled and we can move on and get fuel prices back where they should be.
11: It's really because the Federal Reserve as well, they only have this one tool, right, to try to affect the economy. So sometimes they go too heavy, right, too harsh, and you see an issue. Sometimes they don't do enough and we don't get any simulation going on. So it's hard when you only have one tool.
10: That's right. And it's a blunt instrument, frankly, because think about it. It's like chemotherapy. Chemotherapy is essentially poison. So you're poisoning the patient, hopefully that you kill the cancer before you kill the patient. And that's kind of what raising interest rates is. It kills the economy, creates recessions oftentimes, but you're trying to kill the inflation without killing the economy. And it's a fine line to walk in. I'm just glad I'm not a Fed governor because I wouldn't want to be in charge of those decisions.
11: Yeah, and I think it really highlights why you don't want to wait until the last minute to transition to that income first environment, right? When you can be 5 to 10 years out from retirement, start making that transition. So instead of a blunt instrument, it's more of tinier measurements, right? You can take tiny adjustments all the way out until you retire.
10: That's an important point, Sarah, is that you're not flipping a switch and going right to an income first, capital appreciation second. You're doing it in stages gradually. It's more like a rheostat. I would say by the time you're 3 to 5 years out, you want to be income first, capital appreciation second across the board. But you start that transition more than a decade before and you do it gradually. So if rates change favorably, you're still getting some of that benefit. If rates change against you, you're only being penalized on a small portion, but you're diversifying. Just like you diversify in the stock market, you want to diversify your retirement income and interest rate strategy.
11: It's time now for another question for our local advisor in Tulsa, Oklahoma, Greg Melia, to answer. Our next question comes from Martin. He says, should I wait to buy into bonds once the interest rate is a little bit higher and yields go up?
13: Martin, your question whether to buy bonds now or wait till interest rates go higher is really a timing question. You're trying to make sure you make the best timing decision. When it comes to buying bonds, to me, it's more of a strategy decision. If you're knocking on retirement's door, then you need to be making that conversion to income investing sooner versus later, just because you don't have the time to recover. If you think about it, if you're waiting to try to get the best possible price in bonds, and then all of a sudden your equity positions drop like a rock, well, then you have much less money to come over to the bonds. Conversely, the other way is true, but if there's a drop in equities, that's a far harsher outcome for you in retirement. So I'm always for let's get this converted over to income sooner versus later. The other thing I'd remind you too, the longer you sit back is the less time you have to earn income with those investments as well. So if you wait 6 months to a year, you could have been earning income on those dollars the entire time. Then you have a drop in the market and you really have hurt yourself. So again, strategy first. It's about getting switched over to income and getting rid of the risk of a serious drop in the stock market, for that can really hurt you when you're knocked on a retirement store and you end up waiting 3, 5, 10 years to get your money back.
11: Greg, we always appreciate you taking time out of your day to answer our Ask Greg questions. Martin, thank you so much for submitting your question. Of course, we'd love to hear from you, whether it's through our website or you give us a call on our phone line, because the whole purpose of the show is to help you have the best retirement possible, right? Living in abundance, not having a scarcity mindset where you have to worry about the markets to make sure that you can enjoy things in retirement. Remember, if you have a question,

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1: And it's harder today. They say every generation gets harder. I'm trying to save for a house, for example, just trying to save the down payment. The prices skyrocket. So every time you save more, you're still behind the curve.
2: Oh, yeah. Yeah. And that's one of the things that's facing these future generations, especially if we're looking at this wealth transfer, right? If over the next 20 years, there could be $60 to $80 trillion in wealth that's going to transfer over from fathers to their children. What do you think our listeners need to do to get ahead of that, to make sure that they're protecting their legacy here?
1: I think there are a couple things. I mean, first of all, $84 trillion, but that's before tax. A lot of people have a lot of their wealth in IRAs and 401ks that haven't been taxed yet. And of course, under the Secure Act, part one and two over the last several years, that gets taxed within 10 years. So $84 trillion pre-tax might be $60 trillion when the heirs actually get it. So protecting it from taxes is a part of it. And the other part is protecting the principal while you're taking the income that you want and need. You know, we always talk about in the show, Sarah, that a lot of people are taught to, and a lot of advisors are taught to engineer income by taking systematic withdrawals, right? Selling shares of an investment, taking a check every month so they can pay their bills and live in retirement, and then hoping that that grows back. Well, the problem we have right now is by a lot of measures, the stock market is getting pretty heavily valued. I won't say it's overvalued, but it's heavily valued. And in history, many points when we've gotten to this point, we've had a decade in the future where the markets have underperformed. So it starts with not doing any damage. It starts with making sure that in retirement, you're not taking any principal. You're not selling any shares to generate income. You're generating real income from your investments so that you're leaving the principal intact. If the market continues to climb, well, great. You get that growth. Your heirs get that growth. If the market does have a setback, well, at least now you're not cannibalizing principal and you have time to let it recover.
2: 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Again, that's 918-794-9290. 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That's 918-794-9290. It's time now for our first Ask Greg question of the show. Let's get to our first question here from Daniel. He said, I want to talk to my kids about our legacy and do some estate planning, but I really don't want them to know how much we have right now. How can I do this?
3: Hi, Daniel. Your question about making sure that you want to go over the estate plan with your children and not wanting to disclose balances is perfectly understandable. And there's a lot of people who find themselves in that category for various reasons. And the short answer is yes, it is actually quite easy to do. I do, however, agree with you, which I think is what you're getting at, that you should have those discussions on basically how the plan is set up. You know, if you decide you want to go with a will or a trust, a will will have an executor where the trust will have a trustee. I do think it's important that your children know who is in charge, who's going to be the one in authority to execute the will or the trust upon your passing. That's critical. Then you also want to talk to them about who's going to be your healthcare proxy. Those are important positions. And typically you've got one child, you know, always laughing at one child to pull the plug and one child's kind of emotional. You generally speak, you want the child that's able to pull the plug. So that is a conversation I had many times with my clients. But that child needs to know who it is, because the healthcare proxy truly is one of those really critical documents that you don't think much about. Probably nobody remembers that Terri Schiavo, when she went without those documents and spent 23 years in a vegetative state. And that is something we don't want to do. And so having them understand who's in charge, I think, is really important and obviously something you want to do. And then you have things like the power of attorney also as well. That's who's in the event you become incapacitated, who's going to step in and have the authority to manage and pay bills and so forth. That's another critical document. All those documents, you can have conversations with your children and essentially they don't have to give them any idea of how much assets you have or what the dollar numbers are. It's just basically setting up the core of the estate plan

0: know who's in charge. So, and then doing that in advance, I think, is incredibly smart. You keep fights from happening and there's no surprises. They go into it with eyes wide open. So I think that's absolutely critical to do. And surprisingly, the number of people walk around listening to the show right now and have no estate planning, because I see this, it's a very common thing for people to walk around with no estate planning. I've seen people in their 70s with tens of millions of dollars in estate value and still have no estate planning. So that's something, if you're listening to the show, I really encourage you to get that taken care of. You know, when you have proper estate planning in place, it makes life so much better for the survivors. And when you don't, I tell people all the time, it's own kind of hell. So not only have that conversation with them, but before you do, make sure you've got everything in place and how you want to handle. You know, beneficiaries are a real common thing to be careful of. I've seen situations where spouses get divorced and they take their estate planning, move it on over to the new spouse, but they forget a beneficiary on a 401k, for example, and suddenly somebody dies and who's getting the money is not who they intended or wanted to get the money. So again, beneficiaries are a real simple thing to look at and make sure, again, you can tell somebody they're the beneficiary without having them any idea on the balance of that account. You have multiple IRAs. You can typically have the same beneficiary for each one of those. Let those people know who the beneficiary is on those accounts. Thanks, Daniel, for the question.
1: Thanks, Greg. We'll be talking to you a little bit more later on in the show. Remember, if you have an Ask Greg question, all you need to do to send your question to the show is visit our website, MeliaGroup.com. I'm Sarah Samuels here with David Scranton, along with Greg Melia of Melia Group, located right here in Tulsa. We're talking about this idea of protecting your legacy, whether you're a father, maybe you're not a father. If you have a legacy to pass on, you need to protect it. And part of that is through making good decisions when it comes to taxes, right? Not leaving all that money in a 401k. Because Dave, that can come back to bite your heirs later on with the new tax changes you mentioned.
2: Right. Every withdrawal you take from a IRA or 401k is taxed as ordinary income, which means for most of the beneficiaries, right? If we're talking to people right now, 55 to 85, let's say, then most of their beneficiaries are going to be old enough where they're in their prime earning years, where they might be in a 30% tax bracket or higher. And now this income that comes out of this IRA or 401k as a beneficiary just gets piled on top of everything else. So it's important, if you still have time, to diversify your accounts from a tax perspective. First of all, make sure the beneficiaries are correct. Because I think one thing, too, that we miss all the time, and we don't talk about enough, is that people don't realize that a will doesn't supersede the beneficiaries on your IRA or 401k. There's plenty of stories of people who put somebody on their 401k when they started work in their 20s. Maybe it was their previous wife, and they retired, and they died, and 40 years later, guess what? Yeah, their previous wife was no longer mentioned in the will. Maybe it's their current wife, maybe it's the kids, but guess what? The previous wife gets the money because she was the beneficiary at that time, and they never updated. So the beneficiary designation supersedes your will and trust. But there's another benefactor, and that is the IRS. Because think about it. If you have two children and you think that, okay, Johnny is going to be 50% beneficiary and Mary is going to be the other 50%. Well, I've got news for you. You have a third child, and it's called the IRS, because that money from that 401k and IRA has to be taxed. So probably what's going to happen is the IRS is going to get a third, maybe more, and then Johnny and Mary split the rest. So it's almost like you just adopted a third child with a three-letter name, and you like that third child the same or maybe slightly more than your two birth children. That's essentially what happens. And that's why diversifying from a tax perspective makes sense.
1: I don't think anyone wants the IRS in their family tree, Dave.
2: Yeah, well, unfortunately, it's inevitable with IRA and 401k money.
1: Yeah, and do you see that a lot with clients? I know the beneficiary thing, that's very common, where people just forget the person that they actually named as the beneficiary. But do you see that often with people not realizing the tax penalties they might have later on?
2: Oh, sure. Most people don't. And as a result, they don't think to plan for it. And the problem is, by the time you get to, let's say, age 73, you're done. You can hardly plan for it. It's really difficult, because at that point, you're taking Social Security. You're maybe even paying elevated Medicare taxes called IRMA. Now your required minimum distributions are coming in, where you're forced to take withdrawals and pay tax from the IRA and 401k while you're living. But anytime before age 73, you still have time to do that tax planning to diversify your investments from a tax perspective. Because there's three ways your money's taxed. You have taxable accounts, which are where you get a 1099 on the interest and dividends every year. You have tax-deferred accounts like IRAs or 401ks that are great while you're accumulating, but ultimately you get into retirement or even worse, die with them, and they're taxed heavily. And then you get tax-free accounts like 529 college plans or Roth IRAs. And ideally, you want to be diversified between all three. And if you're lopsided toward that tax-deferred account, then again, you might have that third adopted beneficiary that gets a little bit more than the other two.
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1: Thank you for spending some time here with us this weekend on the Retirement Income Program, where it's all about your income. I'm Sarah Samuels here with David Scranton and Greg Melia of Melia Group. We're talking about ways that you can help protect your legacy, whether you want to pass on your wealth to your children or even leave your legacy to a charity. And Dave, one of the big issues, a lot of people don't diversify when it comes to their taxes. You mentioned the three different groups, right? We have taxable accounts, you have tax deferred accounts, and you have tax free accounts. But if you get to a situation where you're 73 years old, you're taking your RMDs, right? Your required minimum distributions. Also, let's say you're taking your Social Security benefit. There could be a point where you run into a ticking time bomb, really, of taxes if you haven't diversified.
2: Yes, and it compounds because some people today take RMDs, required minimum distributions, of 73, some 74, some 75. So the longer it sits there, the bigger the number is, the bigger the minimum distribution is. That has a ripple effect. You pay more tax on it. But it has another ripple effect. Oh, and by the way, now you're going to pay more taxes potentially on your Social Security benefits, because the more your taxable income is, the more of your Social Security benefits are taxable. Now, that pushes you up into another element where now you have to pay a higher Medicare Part B premium, right? That thing called IRMA. So now all of a sudden you're paying more there, and you're getting to keep less and less and less of that in your later years. And then the worst thing is that when you're gone, your heirs can no longer defer that tax over the course of their lifetime. They have to pay taxes on it over 10 years, most likely at the time in their life when they have the highest income levels and are paying in the highest bracket. So it's essential that, number one, you get your beneficiaries straight. You check your beneficiaries. There's no old account sitting out there that has a beneficiary that, you know, sometimes the beneficiaries aren't even alive anymore, or you plain just don't like them anymore, but they're still on the account. So make sure you get that straight. And then start to work toward tax diversification. And the earlier, the better. Ideally, late 50s, early 60s, great time. You can do it even into your late 60s. But again, once you get to required minimum distribution age, it becomes really hard to do anything meaningful with tax diversification.
1: Yep. 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I'm Sarah Samuels here with David Scranton and Greg Melia of Melia Group, located right here in Tulsa. We're talking about ways that you can protect your legacy, whether it's diversifying your accounts, you pay taxes, the way you pay your taxes later on is more diversified. But Dave, when it comes to estate planning in general, legacy planning, what are some of the big reasons that people might be postponing it or procrastinating taking actions that they need to take now?
2: Well, nobody wants to think about death. And that's what happens. You don't want to think about it. It's not going to happen to me. And then all of a sudden something happens medically with you and you say, oh, I better get my ducks in a row. Or sometimes it's just you have a couple of friends that maybe you graduated high school with that you read in the newspaper and the obituaries, and you say, you know, and by the way, you know, older people, yes, they still open the newspaper if they get it in paper. And yes, they go to the obituary column first. I have a friend that does that. He's only 2 years older than me.
1: That sounds so morbid.
2: I was teasing him about that just about a month ago. We're hanging out in the Keys together. And I see him online, because he wasn't home, looking at the online version of the local newspaper. First thing, he goes right to obituaries. Of course, he's Italian. I think that's a little superstitious thing, but it's so funny. But, you know, there's got to be a trigger usually when people get serious about that. All I can do is encourage people to not procrastinate and make sure you have your estate plan in place. If your kids are grown and you did your estate plan when your kids are young, well, that's a good signal that maybe you need to make a change. But the biggest thing is to not do anything to diminish your wealth. And the biggest wealth diminisher that exists is people taking income from their retirement accounts the wrong way. And I can't stress this enough. When you are withdrawing principal and crossing your fingers and toes and hoping it grows back, which is a strategy that most people are taught to do, a strategy most financial advisors are taught to emulate, it becomes a slippery slope. If you get lucky and the stock market does really, really well throughout your retirement, guess what? You could end up with more wealth for your heirs by doing that, but it's a risk. If you get a significant dip at some point in retirement, you can end up with a lot less because you cannibalized principal. You sold shares of those investments to take a withdrawal. You're not generating real income. So step number one is to generate real income to support your retirement. So whether you're taking that income from regular tax deferred accounts like IRAs, 401ks, or from traditional brokerage accounts, or from Roth IRAs, it should be through interest and dividends. The interest and dividends have to be enough to support your retirement. Now, it's interesting, Sarah, because for some people, they may want to take some money, convert over to a Roth IRA, have some tax-free money, and they may have saved enough where they don't need income from everything. In that case, you can invest that Roth IRA money as aggressively as you want. If you want to be aggressive in the markets to try to get to grow faster because that's a tax-free legacy, that's okay. So there's places where capital appreciation is great, right? In your younger years, capital appreciation is great because when the markets drop, you're putting money in. You're buying more shares at a cheaper price. It's great. Or if you have a future lump sum goal that might be 20 years out, capital appreciation is great. So whether your life expectancy is 20 years out or you want to make a lump sum purchase in 20 years, it's great. But when you're getting retirement income, the key is to do no evil. Don't diminish principal. Get true interest and dividends. Because think about it. Whether it's the IRS taking your principal because you're all tax deferred and you're taking withdrawals, or whether it's the markets taking your principal because you sold principal and the markets are going down, either way, you're losing money. You're losing money for you, putting your retirement at risk, and you're losing money for your heirs potentially.
1: The investing for income method is really the only retirement strategy out there where it's impossible to lose money, right? Because if you never take money out of your principal, how can you possibly run out of money before you run out of life?
2: Right, you can lose money on paper
1: for a period
2: of time where it drops. But if you believe that the markets always come back, well, then it will come back as long as you're diversified. If you have all your money in one particular holding, well, then who knows? But if you're diversified and you believe the markets always come back, then great. Because now you just need to have time on your side. And just like when you were younger, you had time on your side with your investments. But now if you retire and you're not needing to take principal to give you the cash flow you need in retirement, then you're essentially expanding your time horizon. You essentially are putting time back on your side just as you had when you were in your 20s and 30s. And that's really the game.
1: Plus, not to mention, more people than ever before are living 30 plus years into retirement. And later in life, you may suffer some healthcare things where maybe you do need to reach into your principal. You do need to take a little bit from there in order to pay for different medical expenses, again, later on in life.
2: You know, it's funny. I have a lot of clients that are generating more income from their portfolio than they really want from their retirement accounts.
1: Sounds like a great problem to have, right?
2: It's like more income than you need every day for the rest of your life is the ideal retirement. But if you can do that, and let's say normally if you're taking required minimum distributions, you say, well, I'm not going to spend it. I'm going to put it in this taxable account here because just in case I have a medical emergency down the road, I might need it. But what if instead you're getting that extra income you don't need from that renewable resource called income, called interest and dividends, not by selling shares? And now you could take that and really win two battles. You can give it to your children today so you can see them actually enjoy the legacy while you're still alive, which most people I talk to, Sarah, say they would prefer. But also leave your principal intact because you're taking the income from that renewable resource called interest and dividends. So if you have more income potential than you need, well, why not use that as an early inheritance and keep the principal intact just in case you take sick?
1: I'm Sarah Samuels here with David Scrin and Greg Melia of Melia Group, located right here in Tulsa, Oklahoma. And this is the Retirement Income Program.
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1: Welcome back to the Retirement Income Program, where it truly is all about the income. I'm Sarah Samuels here with David Scranton and Greg Melia of Melia Group, located right here in Tulsa. We've been talking all about ways that you can protect your legacy, whether it's a legacy you want to pass on to your children, or even if it's a legacy that you want to leave to a charity or do something different with. Before we get to our questions, is there anything else that our listeners should know specifically when it comes to protecting their legacy?
2: Well, we've said the first thing is making sure you don't do anything to degrade the legacy by taking income from principal, by engineering income, selling shares, taking a withdrawal, calling it income when really it's not income. It's just a sale of proceeds, right? So that's the first thing, to preserve the legacy. Second thing is preserving from taxes, making sure you're tax diversified. And that's strategic. See, tax planning when you're younger is easier because there aren't as many levers to push. Most people get a W-2 paycheck. Maybe they can max out their 401k. But now with the standard deduction being higher, a lot of people can't even itemize. You can't deduct as much interest on a house as you could or as much property tax as you could. Not a lot of tax planning you can do if you're an employee and you're younger. But once you retire, it's way more complicated, which is the bad news. The good news is you could do a lot more because you have a window and you have to decide, okay, when is Medicare going to kick in? When is Social Security going to kick in? When are RMDs going to kick in? And it gives you opportunities, but it's a bit like a Rubik's Cube. You turn one side, the other side turns. So like I always say, you know, don't try this at home.
1: And there's a lot of people out there that maybe were successful with doing some of their own financial planning or growing some of their assets, especially while they were maybe playing in the market during the accumulation phase, right?
2: Yeah.
1: But you just mentioned that once you are heading into retirement 5 to 10 years away, it becomes a different game and things get way more complicated and you don't want to end up paying way more than your fair share of taxes, where now you have your third child, right? You have Jack and Jill and the IRS over there.
2: That's
1: in the
2: right.
1: family tree.
2: Jack and Jill and the IRS. And the third thing I would say, since he asked the question, is fees. There's nothing wrong with fees, but only pay for what you need, as a television commercial says, right? So if there's a fee that's helping you, it's great. But one of the things I see a lot is I see, whether it's in 401ks or advisors, charging fees to manage people's money and then putting mutual funds inside those accounts. Well, they have two sets of fees. They have the visible fee they're paying the advisor, but then the invisible fee that the mutual fund family is charging them. And in most cases, not all, but most, you're just paying way more fee than you need to. And it may not seem like a lot year to year, but when you add that up over the course of your lifetime, and you realize that once you pay that fee, now you've lost all the future investment returns on that fee, it compounds, it becomes meaningful. So I'd say that's a third important way to help make sure you maximize your inheritance.
1: It's time now for another question for our local advisor in Tulsa, Oklahoma, Greg Melia, to answer. Our next question here comes from Ed. He said, you mentioned taking RMDs from interest and dividends in order to protect your principal for if you have healthcare issues later on in life. But what if I bought long-term care insurance instead?
0: This, again, another excellent question. You know, we talk about using RMDs to satisfy our long-term care needs or future healthcare needs, and protecting those RMDs using, in a sense, dividends and interest instead of selling off assets, I think is first and most absolutely critical. As we say, eat the egg and leave the chicken alone and save those dollars for possible later healthcare. For me, I tell clients that the ultimate dream would be not only to pay for healthcare, but maybe you'll stay home for part of that process and have enough income to pay for that care. As you know, I'm constantly saying there's no such thing as too much income. But there's really several ways you can tackle this. One, you could use insurance, and there's really two forms of this. You can use the traditional long-term care insurance, which you have a benefit usually with a step basis and benefit every year. And that's more traditional. And then the newer, what I see more of today, is really buying some type of life insurance that has a long-term care rider associated. So with this, either way, you're going to get a benefit paid. If you need care, they're going to advance against the death benefit and pay for that care. If you don't need the care, then there's a death benefit that adds liquidity to your estate at the time of death through a death settlement or a death benefit. Both ways can be excellent. Seems like lately more people are using the long-term care with the life insurance rider because they like the concept of always getting something, that the state will receive something, where obviously with regular long-term care insurance, that may not be the case. The other way you can look at doing is through self-insurance. Would you have enough income? I like to see something over $2 million generating enough income to cover that cost. Some argue as much as $3 million. I've seen it done at $2 million, but regardless, where you have a big enough base that generates enough income that you can pay for the care and also pay for other life's expenses as well. When you get to that level, that can be a great way of covering those needs. Now, when you start talking with the insurance, one of the issues you have, of course, is qualifying for it. Traditional long-term care insurance can be quite tough to qualify. And so it is a process that you want to be prepared to spend some time going through. Anybody going through the application process, you need to give it 60, 90 days, plenty of time to have the account underwritten and make sure that they can get you qualified. Then which you do qualify, then the one remaining problem is actually premiums and paying for that, because it can be quite expensive. Now, this here again, if you have enough dollars and you really want to protect the principal, you can use the income from other dollars to actually make those premiums for you. And therefore, you're getting both worlds. So those are all options that you can use. And all of them really protect the principal, and you're using the income from the assets to either pay for the insurance or to pay for care. They both work really well. Thank you for the question.
1: 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A big thank you to all of our listeners who sent in their questions or called us and left their questions with our answering service, because that's why we do this show, really, to help answer your questions about retirement and specifically on ways that you can really help protect your legacy. And that's going to do it for this week. 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I'm Sarah Samuels alongside David Scranton and Greg Melia, reminding you all that in retirement, it's all about your income. Have a great week.
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4: Jose's long funeral. I'm Deborah Valentine, Fox News. Hundreds of thousands of people gathering in Iran for the funeral of the late Supreme Leader killed by U.S. and Israeli airstrikes. Fox's Trey Yanks reports from Tel Aviv, Israel.
5: In his address to the nation overnight, President Trump spoke about the U.S. military and the work of U.S. forces during Operation Epic Fury. The president's remarks come as indirect talks between the United States and Iran move forward. The ceasefire between the two countries does remain in place, as regional leaders have expressed the importance of continuing the Memorandum of Understanding. Despite the diplomatic progress, the funeral for Iran's late supreme leader, the Ayatollah Khamenei, has been a large display of Iranian propaganda as delegations from around the world traveled to Tehran. The funeral will continue until July 9th with millions of Iranians participating.
4: Several people attending the funeral called for President Trump's death as revenge for the killing of the supreme leader. President Trump is set to attend the NATO summit in Turkey this week as he continues to criticize the alliance for not helping the U.S. secure the Strait of Hormuz during the Iran conflict. British Ambassador to the U.S. Christian Turner on Fox's The Sunday Briefing says NATO helped the U.S. in other ways.
6: Over 4,000 American sorties flown from European bases in support of Operation Epic Fury. On the second night of the conflict, my country agreed for the use of its bases for overflights and for bombing runs.
4: European leaders have stressed that NATO is a defensive alliance and that the U.S. and Israel did not consult any of them before starting the conflict. At the World Cup today, the round of 16 continues. It's Brazil versus Norway at the New York, New Jersey Stadium at 4 p.m. Eastern Time. Meanwhile, U.S. forward Folarin Balogun's one-game ban is suspended by FIFA, making him eligible to play on Monday. 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
2: 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KRMG Tulsa. Avoid traffic jams like a ninja. Our KRMG traffic anchors have the very latest traffic updates to keep you flowing smoothly.
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2: 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We are 102.3 KRMG, Tulsa's traffic station.
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6: The break from the heat continues over the next couple of days with temps at or just below average for this time of year. This afternoon, 88, 91 tomorrow, 92 Tuesday, but Wednesday and Thursday, the heat comes back. 96 Wednesday and 100 Thursday. I'm Chief Meteorologist James Edelott for Fox 23 and 102.3 KRMG, Tulsa's News and Talk.

0: days-long funeral. I'm Deborah Valentine, Fox News. Hundreds of thousands of people gathering in Iran for the funeral of the late Supreme Leader killed by U.S. and Israeli airstrikes. Fox's Trey Yanks reports from Tel Aviv, Israel.
1: In his address to the nation overnight, President Trump spoke about the U.S. military and the work of U.S. forces during Operation Epic Fury. The president's remarks come as indirect talks between the United States and Iran move forward. The ceasefire between the two countries does remain in place, as regional leaders have expressed the importance of continuing the Memorandum of Understanding. Despite the diplomatic progress, the funeral for Iran's late supreme leader, the Ayatollah Khamenei, has been a large display of Iranian propaganda as delegations from around the world traveled to Tehran. The funeral will continue until July 9th with millions of Iranians participating.
0: Several people attending the funeral called for President Trump's death as revenge for the killing of the supreme leader. President Trump is set to attend the NATO summit in Turkey this week as he continues to criticize the alliance for not helping the U.S. secure the Strait of Hormuz during the Iran conflict. British Ambassador to the U.S. Christian Turner on Fox's The Sunday Briefing says NATO helped the U.S. in other ways.
2: Over 4,000 American sorties flown from European bases in support of Operation Epic Fury. On the second night of the conflict, my country agreed for the use of its bases for overflights and for bombing runs.
0: European leaders have stressed that NATO is a defensive alliance and that the U.S. and Israel did not consult any of them before starting the conflict. At the World Cup today, the round of 16 continues. It's Brazil versus Norway at the New York, New Jersey Stadium at 4 p.m. Eastern Time. Meanwhile, U.S. forward Folarin Balogun's one-game ban is suspended by FIFA, making him eligible to play on Monday. 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
12: I don't know what's going on with the level.
13: Oh, my God.
12: Woo, baby.
13: I put my headphones on. My head just exploded. I don't know what that was all about. Did somebody turn it up this weekend?
12: Yeah.
14: I don't know. Maybe.
13: Are we doing double play weekends? We don't know about it. Music radio is jacked up on our frequency. Yeah.
12: We just got punked.
13: Maybe that was it.
12: That's the start to the week.
13: I don't know.
12: Happy 4th of July, a little bit early. It's going to be a fun week.
13: Socialists, we'll be fine.
12: Well, it didn't start out fun as far as the Supreme Court today.
13: Ooh.
12: Not every ruling, but there are a couple that certainly did not go Republicans' way.
14: Well, yeah.
13: The ballot one.
14: Yeah, they ruled 5-4 this morning that states can count ballots that arrive after Election Day, provided they are postmarked by Election Day. So I guess that's a little bit of salve on the wound. Not entirely unexpected from my vantage point that this ruling would come down this way, but, you know, still kind of disappointing just because it's like, okay, you have so many states that have this unfettered mail-in ballot.
12: Yep.
14: How hard is it to make sure you put it in the damn mail ahead of time?
12: I know. No, it's frustrating. And this is another case where you'll have the left still talking about this Supreme Court, renegade Supreme Court. We got to expand it because it's just a tool of Trump. Please. It was Roberts and Amy Coney Barrett.
14: Yeah.
12: That went with the liberal justices. This has happened a number of different times. It doesn't seem to get as much play as when something is ruled by the conservatives on the bench.
13: No. I think Trump should call for packing the court today.
14: Well, you know, liberals are making the argument it should represent the number of circuits in the federal judiciary. So, yeah, let's add what would that be? You put it up to 13. So let's add 4 more justices. How about that?
13: Why not? Let's do it.
12: Yeah. And most Americans hear the whole argument and are like, we're still doing this? We're still talking about this?
13: Mm-hmm.
12: Okay, next. So there's a few other things going on. Let's get to Bill Maher and J.D. Vance.
14: Yeah. Well, Iran, you know, we started bombing them in retaliation for them attacking something going through the Strait of Hormuz. And on it goes. A shaky ceasefire now back in play.
12: Ceasefire mean?
14: I have no idea.
12: I know we've been down this road before, but it's a head-scratcher.
14: But, yeah, Vice President J.D. Vance, he was on Bill Maher's show on Friday night. They talked about Iran, of course, and Bill Maher asked about the nuclear program.
12: Mm-hmm.
15: But their program isn't destroyed. The nuclear program isn't destroyed. I mean, I don't know any of our objectives. And look, I said
16: What part is not destroyed?
15: Well, we didn't get in there. The whole thing was we have to get in there and see. Otherwise, we wouldn't be doing this.
16: Well, let me say,
15: no, we didn't.
16: First of all, so a nuclear program, and I'm hardly a nuclear scientist, I'm a lowly politician, but the thing that you have to destroy is their ability to enrich uranium, which has been destroyed. You have to destroy their ability. Well, because you need functioning centrifuges that can actually spin.
15: We got to get in there and we got to get the dust.
16: Okay.
15: And we didn't get in there, so how do we get the dust?
16: So that's actually a separate question. So there's the highly enriched stockpile, which, by the way, was allowed to accumulate over 20 years of previous administrations. That enriched stockpile is something that we want to get. But, Bill, if we never get it, and the president wants it, and we are going to get it, but if we never got it, it's buried deep underground, and they don't have the ability to turn it into a nuclear weapon. So the program is functionally destroyed. We're just talking about, can we set them back even further through these negotiations?
15: Okay.
12: That is a satisfactory answer.
13: I guess he didn't come back on it.
14: Well, I still kind of think, okay, well, what are we going to do moving forward?
12: That is a question.
14: You know, because it sort of seems like, okay, we're having negotiations here and there, and then Iran violates the ceasefire, and then maybe we hit back, maybe we don't.
12: Mm-hmm.
14: And then it's like, okay, we're having negotiations again. And I understand these things take time. You've got the memorandum of understanding that's still, you know, going to be nearly 2 months in the making. Mm-hmm. So, you know, we got some time, I suppose. It was nice being able to fill up for under $3 a gallon where I am, so I mean I'm happy about that.
12: But, yeah, well, with this with the whole thing, I just am not going to come to any hard like conclusion of how I feel about it until we get to like late December.
14: Yeah,
12: because I don't know what the next play is.
14: Right,
12: I don't know how much of this is for the midterms to get the gas prices down before you finish a job. It's either that or some of the things that the administration said they wanted to accomplish, they've 180'd on. Mm-hmm. So I got to believe there's more to it and that you're playing a longer game that we just don't know. I mean, that's where I'm at. And I'm just a regular jamoke trying to figure it out like anybody else.
13: It's me. I figure if we set them back 20 years, I'll be dead anyway. So,
14: so the bombs won't
12: that's
14: be
12: kind of like you. It doesn't involve me. I don't care.
13: Or I'll be in
12: grandkids, who cares?
13: Some windowless room pleating sheets and drooling. I don't know.
12: Yeah. Yeah, so we'll see where that goes. Meanwhile, man, these races that are going on and where the Democratic Party is going, it seems like we knew it was happening. There was a Democratic Socialist takeover, and the far left woke nuts, you know, certainly are influencing the party. And then all of a sudden, it's like it's already here.
14: Yeah.
12: It's like incremental, fast.
14: Oh, yeah.
12: And so we'll tackle some of that. And do you have a clip of what was going on in Texas?
14: Yeah, well, there was the state political convention, and there was the very unique defense of U.S. Senate candidate James Tallarico, that weird little children of the corn guy.
12: Yeah.
14: And the Texas Land Commissioner candidate for the Democrats, Ben Flores, got out there and said some odd things.
12: Yes, he did.
17: Next time they say that James is trans, we're all trans.
12: What?
17: When they say James is a gay tofu-eating vegan, we're all gay tofu-eating vegans.
14: Flip that one.
12: No kidding. What about Spartacus?
17: And when they say James is going to hell, we'll say we're all going to hell.
14: Okay.
12: All right.
17: But jokes on them.
14: The jokes on them. You just gave the RNC a clip of you saying we're all gay tofu eating vegans.
12: Correct. Yes. Quite a defense of James Tallarico.
13: Yeah.
12: And I don't think you guys watch maybe as much YouTube as I might, but the ad is constant. Tallarico, $5. Do you have $5 that you could give?
14: Yeah.
12: Have you seen it?
14: Yeah.
12: It's running all the time.
13: What do I get for that? Do I get a sticker, tote
12: no,
13: bag? What do I get?
12: No, but nothing? You get control of the Senate back to the Democrats fight against the billionaires, Scott. You ever heard that one before?
13: Yeah, a billion times.
12: Of course.
13: Yeah.
12: And then I don't know if you happened to see over the weekend, Joe Biden. He was at the old Democratic convention in Maryland.
13: Stumbling and bumbling.
12: Wow.
13: Things have not gotten better in retirement.
14: Weird, huh?
12: I don't have to go through the whole speech, but there were just little parts where I couldn't figure it out. And David, you're the guy that has, you know, this weird talent for deciphering what Joe's trying to say.
14: Well, it's the Josetta Stone that I developed during my days as a nursing home volunteer.
12: Okay, so help with this one. I know it's something corruption, and then I'm not quite sure.
18: The corruption. The brazen, blatant corruption.
12: What was that?
14: Brazen and blatant corruption.
12: Brazen and blatant?
14: Yes.
13: That was blatant.
12: All right.
18: A brazen, blatant corruption.
13: Bling corruption. Those big chains.
12: Yeah. Okay, and then it was something else, I forget.
18: Corruption on a scale never seen before in American history in any administration.
14: Corruption on a scale that's never been seen before in American history.
12: Okay, all right, so we got that one. You ready for your next challenge?
14: Sure.
12: Okay, I'm not quite sure here. It's something, I know he says get up, damn it, at the end.
18: The message is not as straightforward and simple. It's time to get up, damn it.
12: What was that?
14: The President of the United States, something, it's simple. I don't know what the lead up to that was.
12: Yeah, it's...
18: The message is not as straightforward and simple. It's time to get up, damn it.
12: Warren Simple? Is that what he said? Say again, David.
14: The President of the United States, something, it's simple.
12: All right.
14: Words?
18: The message is not as straightforward and simple. It's time to get up, damn it.
13: Warren Simple? Warren Simple?
12: Warren Simple kind of man?
13: Warren Simple? I don't know.
12: Can we put it into song? Skinnerd? Don't know about that one.
13: It was really strange, man.
12: Yeah, it was. And then it's something about young people Is it bumbling around? I don't know what he was saying here.
18: The young people in this room, I know you're trying to make sense of all this bubbling and unfolding around you. I get it. I really do.
12: What?
14: Bubbling up, foaming around you?
13: I thought it was fooling around.
12: All right, let's do the whole clip again.
18: The young people in this room, I know you're trying to make sense of all this bubbling and unfolding around you.
14: Oh, bubbling and unfolding.
18: I really do.
12: Okay.
13: Bubbling and unfolding. Right?
12: Yeah, okay. What does that mean?
14: All this stuff that's swirling around you and you don't know what to do?
13: I guess.
12: All right. Bubbling and unfolding around
14: you. There's a serious lack of truant dashed under the pressure.
12: Okay. Sounds like a Smashing Pumpkin lyric from 1996. From Melancholy and the Infinite Sadness. Something like that. All right. I think we got all that. Then it was just, I think he wanted to say damn it, but didn't bring himself to do it.
18: So let's get up and fight back, God darn it.
14: All right, there you go.
12: All right. So he still has that anger thing where all of a sudden he does that.
13: He does the stand-up thing too, yeah.
14: Yeah.
12: Yeah. And there was also, you know, his dad once said, Joey. There was a whole bit on that too.
13: He did that again, the dad thing?
12: He did. What is that?
13: I don't know.
14: I have no idea what that is.
13: I think that's your computer.
12: I'm not doing anything. It's just it has a mind of its own.
14: That's the sound of the Josetta Stone breaking.
13: Yeah. Not me this time.
12: You know what? With the whole start with all the tech stuff at this.
13: Yes.
12: You know what I say?
13: What?
12: Good. Makes us stronger.
14: There you go.
12: Us overcome challenges.
13: Yeah.
12: I'm going Jocko on this
14: thing. There you go.
12: Okay.
13: Maybe that sound lets you know that there's a Joe Biden clip coming.
12: That's great. Well, it is Monday. That means Mashup Monday. Always look forward to it. I don't know what we have today.
14: Dude, this is... Bill McClintock has outdone himself for this one. Okay.
12: Oh, wait a second. Did this just come out in the last week?
14: Yeah, it came out a couple days ago.
12: I did not listen to it on purpose, wondering if you were going to bring this in.
14: Okay, so it is... get your scorecards ready.
12: Okay.
14: Huey Lewis in the News, The Power of Love.
12: Yeah.
14: Versus The Tramps, Disco Inferno.
12: Yeah.
14: Versus The Commodores, Lady... Versus okay. Jimi Hendrix, All Along the Watchtower. Versus Earth, Wind, and Fire, Serpentine Fire.
13: Ooh, yeah.
12: Roll it. I heard the

0: standards. It's wild. Does McClintock take psychedelics? Because this seemed imagined somewhere else, man.
1: He hears things we can't hear.
2: He just picks a different, like, Sirius XM niche channel. Says, okay,
0: I guess.
2: Rock. Listens for 3 hours and says, these all work together.
0: It's like some sort of trip that you take that sometimes you're like, I'm not sure if that was good or bad, but it was certainly interesting. I'll tell you that.
1: Standing.
0: And it did work.
1: Yeah, it worked.
0: Oh,
1: yeah.
0: It fits together.
1: Yep.
0: Wow. Socialists have taken over the Democratic Party.
1: Oh, yeah.
0: The proof coming up and the five stories we're watching today in just a few.

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0: David Van Camp, Scott Robbins, and now the five stories we're watching today.
1: One, two, three, four, five.
2: All right, number five, French public health officials showing more than 1,000 excess deaths since the heat wave started hitting last week. Because they don't want air conditioning. It's mind-boggling to me.
3: David, on Friday, I don't know if you heard it. We talked about it when you were out in the UK. They're arresting people for using their air conditioning.
2: Dude. Well, yeah.
3: And, I'm serious.
2: And officials in Paris are telling people to not get a hotel room to get air conditioning.
3: Why?
2: There's a crazy stat that I was looking at. When you look at excess heat deaths in Europe, Asia, Africa, the Americas, and Oceania, per capita, per 100,000 people per year by continent, Europe has the highest rate by 23.5. Asia comes in second at 4.5 deaths per 100,000. Africa at 4 per 100,000. The Americas at 2.5 per 100,000. Oceania at 2 per 100,000. It's a joke. And they're still like, we will not have air conditioning. It will make you sick. No, you're killing old people.
3: No kidding.
4: There's somebody I know right now in Paris, and they've been getting Ubers and just riding around in them.
2: Yeah.
4: Because they have air conditioning.
3: Really?
4: Yeah.
2: Wow. Number four, on that note, Paris's deputy mayor for international relations says the U.S. bears a significant amount of responsibility for the deadly heat wave going on.
3: How? What did we do?
2: It's because we're running our air conditioning, and it's making Europe hotter. Because of climate change.
4: Oh, my.
3: Talk to China. Shut up.
2: My goodness. All right. Number three, DHS Secretary Mark Wayne Mullen says that at the current rates, deportation numbers will surpass the 2025 numbers in the next 6 weeks or so. Number two, a federal grand jury is investigating alleged financial crimes by a guy named Neville Roy Singham. He is a China-based tech tycoon whose fortune has funded a sprawling network of socialist, communist, and Marxist organizations across the U.S. for the past decade. He's been pretty successful at it, too. And number one, the Supreme Court ruled 5-4 that states can count ballots that arrive after Election Day as long as they're postmarked by Election Day.
3: You know what would take care of that? The SAVE Act.
2: Well, yeah, but can't get it done. Got dog parades to plan.
3: I know.
4: It's so frustrating.
3: It is very frustrating.
4: Jeez.
3: So I saw some ticket prices for different things over the weekend. And we talk about this, and you sound like Old Man River. I can't believe the ticket prices of things these days. But it's not just us. It's like crazy when you're talking about $700 for a concert ticket or $300, you know, for a baseball game, World Cup, $800 or whatever. There's a name for it now. I don't know if you've seen it. Funflation.
2: Oh.
4: Funflation.
3: Funflation.
4: Okay.
3: Yes. It's anything that's fun is going to be more expensive.
2: Oh, yeah.
3: And it is. You're seeing it all over the place. This is the Markley Van Camp and Robin show.
4: Good thing I don't like to have fun.
3: You are opposed to fun. You will have fun occasionally, but I've noticed.
4: You say that to me all the time.
3: Why do you hate fun?
4: Why do you hate fun?
3: There's so many fun things that you just want no part of.
4: Yeah.
3: It's true.
4: I know.
3: Yes. They're saying bucket list experiences are carrying premium price tags. I don't know, man. Going to a concert doesn't seem like bucket list unless it's like this artist you've been dying to see forever. Yeah. Just everything does cost more.
2: Mm-hmm.
3: And it will remain that way as long as people keep paying to do it.
2: Yeah. Well, the concert tickets thing in particular, that's not even funflation. That's just called monopoly.
3: Wow.
4: It is. Yeah, it's crazy. It's nuts.
3: It's something, man. All right. Proof that the Democratic Party has been taken over by socialists. And what's your story? Straight ahead.

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0: Jose's long funeral. I'm Deborah Valentine, Fox News. Hundreds of thousands of people gathering in Iran for the funeral of the late Supreme Leader killed by U.S. and Israeli airstrikes. Fox's Trey Yanks reports from Tel Aviv, Israel.
1: In his address to the nation overnight, President Trump spoke about the U.S. military and the work of U.S. forces during Operation Epic Fury. The president's remarks come as indirect talks between the United States and Iran move forward. The ceasefire between the two countries does remain in place, as regional leaders have expressed the importance of continuing the Memorandum of Understanding. Despite the diplomatic progress, the funeral for Iran's late supreme leader, the Ayatollah Khamenei, has been a large display of Iranian propaganda as delegations from around the world traveled to Tehran. The funeral will continue until July 9th with millions of Iranians participating.
0: Several people attending the funeral called for President Trump's death as revenge for the killing of the supreme leader. President Trump is set to attend the NATO summit in Turkey this week as he continues to criticize the alliance for not helping the U.S. secure the Strait of Hormuz during the Iran conflict. British Ambassador to the U.S. Christian Turner on Fox's The Sunday Briefing says NATO helped the U.S. in other ways.
2: Over 4,000 American sorties flown from European bases in support of Operation Epic Fury. On the second night of the conflict, my country agreed for the use of its bases for overflights and for bombing runs.
0: European leaders have stressed that NATO is a defensive alliance and that the U.S. and Israel did not consult any of them before starting the conflict. At the World Cup today, the round of 16 continues. It's Brazil versus Norway at the New York, New Jersey Stadium at 4 p.m. Eastern time. Meanwhile, U.S. forward Folarin Balogun's one-game ban is suspended by FIFA, making him eligible to play on Monday. 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

0: The Markley, Van Camp, and Robbins Show. Jamie Markley, David Van Camp, Scott Robbins. This is how I knew that the socialists have really taken over the Democratic Party. Because a guy like Senator Chris Murphy, he gets his talking points. He goes out on Meet the Depressed. And he just prattles them right off.
1: Mm-hmm.
0: And here we go. Because he was asked about, hey, what about the Democratic Socialists seemingly taking over the party here, sir?
2: I want us to be a big tent party. I've been saying this for years. I think that it's actually a sign of a party that is alive and growing when there's a contest of ideas inside the party. So I'm not a Democratic Socialist, but I do believe that the Democratic Party has been historically way too timid in taking on corporate power. I think our party should have bigger ideas. I put one on the table last week, a $25 minimum wage. And I think we do have to have answers for the way in which corporations and billionaires are taking over and corrupting our politics.
0: Who had the most billionaires give to their causes?
1: Dude, yeah.
0: The Democrats.
1: Kamala Harris spent $1.5 billion on a 70-whatever-day campaign.
0: Mm-hmm.
1: Yes.

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1: You know, as far as healthcare, it's going to be the litmus test for all these things. And one we've seen now is, what are your feelings on Gaza?
2: Oh, yeah.
1: And do you hate the Jews? Because if you love the Jews, we don't have room for you in this party, it doesn't seem.
2: Yeah, the tent gets very small then.
3: It's a big tent party for sure.
2: Yeah, Jews enter through the back. They got their own place to sit under the tent.
1: And the proof for that?
2: Yeah.
1: Scott Wiener.
3: Dude. Oh, okay, so California State Senator running for Congress now. He's the weirdo who wrote legislation making it legal to knowingly give someone AIDS. He also wants to keep gay sex offenders off of registries and supports, hey, you know, if you're 24 and you're having a relationship with a 14-year-old boy, you should not be put on a sex offender registry. Okay, love is love.
1: Unreal with this dude.
3: I mean, just aggressively liberal and pro-LGBTQ pervert, whatever. He got run out of a pride event because he's a Jew and doesn't hate Israel enough. I mean, he's surrounded by a mob and chased out.
1: Yes. And the nuts yelling at him. I'm surprised you got all this edited.
3: I think I did.
1: No, okay, roll it.
4: You've been terrible on Gaza.
5: I hate you.
4: You do not belong here anymore, Scott. And it breaks my heart. It breaks my heart. How? How could you do this to San Francisco?
1: Yes.
3: Yeah.
1: Nice job with the editing.
3: Thank you. Dude, and there, I mean, he's just looking like, all right, I'm looking for the exit. He's not going to engage and all that, which is
2: fear is in his eyes.
3: Yeah, it's probably the smart thing to do to not engage in that kind of situation, because these are unhinged lunatics. But these are the people that you've been courting your entire career, sir. So it's like, on a human level, I kind of feel bad for him, because I think, no, you shouldn't be run out of any event because you're a Jew or any religious persuasion. But you created this monster or helped do it.
1: Yes, and you would think that, okay, the guy is so crazy progressive on the alphabet mafia stuff, he would get maybe a pass on the other stuff. Not that one.
3: Nope.
2: Well, I read today where the Mamdani vote, while you thought it was a bunch of people voting for free stuff, wasn't necessarily true. They did vote for the free stuff, but the thing that drove them into the polls was Jew hatred.
1: Mm-hmm. Yes.
2: Which is incredible.
1: Yes, that's indoctrination, man. That's happened
2: what
1: over time.
2: What pushes him over the top is the Jew-hating vote.
1: Yes.
2: It's incredible to even think about.
1: Yes. What you think what happened October 7th, 2023?
2: Yeah.
1: Okay. And I was thinking about this earlier today. For Hamas, Hezbollah, anybody else, it pays to get one of those right where you could go into Israel and cause that kind of havoc and just... I mean, it's more than havoc. It was things that slaughter. We never thought we would see in our lifetime. Just horrific. And it's worked out for that side so well. And some people will say, well, Israel, they went back at it too hard. Did they?
3: No. No, to me.
1: That was part of the reason they knew on the world stage and world media, it would all turn on Israel. And it has.
3: It's crazy.
2: Well, like, it is. If you don't punch the bully in the mouth, he's going to keep coming. So eventually you got to punch him in the mouth. And you got to punch him hard. And that's what happened here. And they can go ahead and paint this any way they want to. Is there a reason? Is there ever a reason to all of a sudden look at what the Jews are doing and maybe have a problem or conflict with it? I'm sure it's up for debate. We can talk about that.
1: Yeah, but this started way before that.
2: This one is not have done it. I mean,
1: no.
2: Again. I mean, you can talk about Lebanon, and I know Trump's pissed that they're going into Lebanon, I understand that to a certain extent, but then again, I think they're tired of messing around with this crap.
1: Dude, the hunger
2: lobbing
1: strikes.
2: A few bombs here and there, you know?
1: At Columbia or wherever.
2: Yeah.
1: That were hilarious.
3: Yeah. Yes.
1: From these college students. Wasn't that spring 2024?
3: That was, yeah.
1: So that wasn't even a year into it.
2: Yeah.
1: I mean, it seems like this was the plan all along.
2: It's really something.
1: It really is.
2: Wow.
1: Sorry, it's that time. We do it a couple of times a day. Go around the table. It may not be the biggest story out there, but it caught your attention. David, today, what's your story?
3: Well, we keep hearing that it's horrible.

0: to end temporary protected status for Haitian nationals, which the Trump administration can do now because the Supreme Court, well, they understood what the word temporary means. I mean, some of these folks came in after the earthquake more than a decade ago, and they're still, and even the Obama administration said they're going to have to go back after 18 months.
1: Mm-hmm.
0: But no, that's not the case. Here we are. Now, I always love this because we talk about that time in 2018 when Trump apparently said, why do we have to keep taking people from these crap hole countries?
2: Right. Tears of rage.
0: Yeah, that was Cory Booker actually saying he had tears of rage because Trump called Haiti a crap hole country.
1: Yes.
0: Well, back in 2018, after Trump said that allegedly, Anderson Cooper, he was one of the several media figures to say, well, that was horrible, too. Haiti is already great, sir.
1: Okay. Roll it.
3: And I mean, Haiti is so, you know, yeah, it's the poorest country in the Western Hemisphere. But it's, you know, a country can be poor economically and rich in culture and rich in the strength of the people and rich in so many different ways. And Haiti is in that way among the richest countries I've ever been to. I mean, the Haitian people are incredibly strong, carry themselves with such dignity, and for generations, you know, have...
4: Barbecue took it over, dude.
0: Yeah.
4: Are you kidding me?
3: Had governments which have not paid attention to them, which have stolen from them, and yet, whatever adversity they face it head on. And as I said, you know, when you meet them, they, you know, Haitians look you in the eye, they slap your hand hard when you shake it.
4: You're a media guy.
0: What do you think? Yeah. Well, I would say then, by Anderson Cooper's own definition, then there should be no problem with them going to such a vibrant and culturally rich place like Haiti.
4: Of course, you'd want to go back home.
5: Definitely.
4: You would think.
5: So you can slap hands with people.
4: Yeah. Like, was that serious or was that some sort of comedy bit from him?
6: That's what he does best.
0: That's when he was on Conan because Conan O'Brien was about to make his trip to Haiti.
4: Oh, right.
0: The pilgrimage to Haiti because...
4: That's right.
0: Haiti's already great. No, it's not.
4: See, he's still laughing at that.
5: Make Haiti great.
4: The giggles of Anderson Cooper.
5: That's great, yeah.
4: All right, Scotty, what do you got for your story?
5: A Mexican vigilante dubbed Batman is wanted by police for allegedly chasing down suspected motorbike thieves. They've been stealing the motorbikes.
4: Okay.
5: And this Batman guy's had enough.
4: Yeah.
5: So he's running them down. He's catching them. And when he does catch them, he tapes them to lampposts.
4: That's awesome.
5: And
4: that's
5: hilarious. And takes the stolen bike and sets it next to him and then and takes a pen and puts thief across their forehead.
4: Where is this happening?
5: It's in Mexico.
4: That's incredible.
5: It is incredible. Cops are after him.
4: Well, sure. Can't have vigilante justice.
5: Can't have vigilante justice. But it's funny watching these guys. I mean, it's like for the movies where they just wrap the tape around them 1,000 times. They can't move their arms or feet or anything. Man, and sometimes it puts mustaches on them and horns. It's hilarious.
4: But anyway,
5: so cops are looking for this guy. But hey, you know what they did say? The bike thefts are down.
4: I bet they are.
5: Yeah, I don't know when he does his work and when he runs them down and catches them, but he's caught a few.
4: Wow.
5: To me, that's great punishment.
4: Yeah.
5: Yeah, time to a lamppost. Draw fit pictures on their face.
4: For my story, it doesn't have to do with Batman.
5: Okay.
4: But another superhero.
5: Yeah.
4: Supergirl.
5: Ooh, I hear that one's not very good.
4: Whoa. Apparently another disappointment at the old box office.
5: Yeah.
4: Bad. For DC.
5: Yeah.
4: Only earned $38 million domestically.
5: Covered his bear.
4: Well below the projected $50 million it thought it would get, and that was tampered down.
0: Yeah, and even that would not be a great opening for a, you know, what's supposed to be a blockbuster superhero movie.
4: Sorry. Yes. Yeah. Well, and so DC, you know, I don't follow it this close, but I know it had been a major disappointment, like, through the years, right?
5: Mm-hmm.
4: But then with the reboot of Superman a year ago, they thought, okay, we're back on track now. Mm-hmm. And Supergirl was in that. She was introduced there, so their hopes were heightened. And I don't know if this is one of those things, again, where people on the left are going to say, well, it's because the public's stupid, and they don't want to see a woman in power.
5: Right.
4: I have no idea if the movie's good or not. By all reviews, it's not very good.
0: when even Variety is turning on a girl boss movie like this, it's not a good movie.
1: Yeah,
0: they said
1: it doesn't seem to be so
0: mess. It was just not watchable.
4: And you wonder how many times are they going to do this? How much money can you lose?
5: People stop throwing money at them. I guess. It's amazing to me you lose that much money.
4: Yeah.
5: That's supposed to be your big weekend, too.
4: Yep, and on it goes.
5: Oops.
4: All right, I know 4th of July is coming up, and you maybe want steak. You can't steal it shoving it in your pants.
5: No.
4: Nimrods of the News is coming up, and a news update in just a few right here.

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0: The Markley, Van Camp, and Robin Show. 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And I don't want any of the side effects that comes with, well, what the needles bring. 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
0: News update, David Van Camp.
2: Well, we made history over the weekend. So, of course, Iran was playing Egypt in the World Cup over the weekend. I think it was a 1-1 draw. It was Pride Night, by the way. Not a whole lot of rainbow flags in the audience, really, but there were a few.
0: Oh, yeah.
2: And also, the U.S. became the first nation to host a FIFA World Cup team and bomb that same team's country on the same day.
1: Wow.
2: We made there history.
1: How about that?
2: All right.
0: Yeah. We weren't provoked, I mean, to be fair.
2: Well, yeah, and that's just a reminder. You know, the flyovers aren't just a cool thing to see at a ball game. You know, it's actually just a reminder of what we can do. If we have the will to do it.
1: Yeah, the flyover that game, their jets just kept going.
0: Buddy of mine was in D.C. last week for part of the big fair kickoff there they had. And they had a big flyover.
1: Yeah.
0: He didn't know it was coming. He said, it scared the crap out of me. Fear.
1: Yeah.
0: Which I would imagine if you don't know that it's coming. Usually, you know, you're at a football game or something like that, you know, okay, this is going to happen right at the end of the national anthem. But if you don't know it's coming, yeah, that can happen. All right, we got to get the Nimrods. Here we go.
3: When the going gets tough.
4: Damn it, this is too hard.
3: The dumb get dumber.
5: All right, Dean.
3: It's Nimrods in the News on the Markley, Van Camp, and Robbins Show.
4: I love the poorly educated.
0: All right. Nimrods in the News. We go to Florida, where, of course, grocery prices are high. You know that. Meat prices, pretty high. But you can't excuse this. This guy went into a store, had his pants on, started stuffing meat into his pants.
1: Oh.
0: Talking brisket, pricey cuts of beef, and then it's caught on camera. You got to know cameras are everywhere.
1: Yeah.
0: And they had somebody actually in the local news talking about this.
6: Big pants. I think they're like made for stealing, you know? Yeah, it's blocked at the bottom so it doesn't go through. Came over here, looked around to see if anybody was looking, and he shoved it in his pants. Ended up going across the street to Publix. One of my employees was on break and saw all the rest of the stuff that he had.
1: Brisket, wine.
6: Called the cops, and we got everything back. He ran off after we got the stuff back. By the time the cops got there, he was gone. But they have a good description. They have the video, and I'm sure he's on foot somewhere.
0: Oh, yeah.
1: I feel sorry for the person who bought that steak when they put it back in the old cooler, though.
2: I know. Like, well, you can mark it down, right?
1: You have to. Yeah.
2: This has been in a thief's pants, by the way.
1: Yeah.
0: Yeah, there you go. Well, it was like the other case from Florida last week. You missed it on Friday, David. Speaking of a bottle of wine with a woman.
1: Oh, gosh.
0: It was more than her pants where she hid that thing.
2: Oh, gosh.
1: I know.
0: And then you're like, okay, you're talking about one of the mini bottles, something like that. Oh, no.
1: No. Oh, no.
0: No. Full size.
1: Yeah.
2: She went across that caverns on that, huh?
0: Oh, boy. And that's Nimrods in the News.
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14: They're evacuating the National Mall. I'm Carmen Roberts, Fox News. Officials ordered people gathered at the National Mall tonight to seek safe shelter as thunderstorms gathered around Washington just hours before President Trump is scheduled to deliver a speech commemorating America's 250th anniversary.
15: Spokesperson from Freedom 250 putting out a statement just saying the safety of our guests, performers, and staff is our top priority due to approaching severe storms. Freedom 250, the U.S. Secret Service, the Parks Service and National Park Service and others are asking guests to evacuate event grounds and seek temporary shelter in a nearby shelter area.
14: Fox's Griff Jenkins. And Vice President J.D. Vance, meantime, celebrated in New York City today during the Tall Ships Parade.
16: While the Continental Congress met in Philadelphia to ratify the Declaration of Independence, General Washington was right here in Manhattan, peering out on this beautiful land and beautiful sea. His attention was fixed on the horizon, watching for sails of the most powerful navy.
14: The sail forth, 250 parade of tall ships sailed through the New York Harbor and up the Hudson River. And as the U.S. celebrates, Iran mourns.
17: Hundreds of thousands of people filling the streets of Tehran today as Iran began a days-long funeral for the Supreme Leader Ayatollah Ali Khamenei, killed in a U.S.-backed Israeli airstrike during the Iran War. Crowds marching past his flag-draped coffin chanting death to America and death to Israel, man calling for revenge. That funeral also marking a pivotal moment for Iran's leadership as the Ayatollah Mojtaba Khamenei takes power and the regime tries to strengthen its position during negotiations over a permanent end to the war and control of the Strait of Hormuz.
14: Fox's Paul Stevens, America's listening to Fox News.
0: A
10: days-long funeral. I'm Deborah Valentine, Fox News. Hundreds of thousands of people gathering in Iran for the funeral of the late Supreme Leader killed by U.S. and Israeli airstrikes. Fox's Trey Yanks reports from Tel Aviv, Israel.
13: In his address to the nation overnight, President Trump spoke about the U.S. military and the work of U.S. forces during Operation Epic Fury. The president's remarks come as indirect talks between the United States and Iran move forward. The ceasefire between the two countries does remain in place, as regional leaders have expressed the importance of continuing the Memorandum of Understanding. Despite the diplomatic progress, the funeral for Iran's late supreme leader, the Ayatollah Khamenei, has been a large display of Iranian propaganda as delegations from around the world traveled to Tehran. The funeral will continue until July 9th with millions of Iranians participating.
10: Several people attending the funeral called for President Trump's death as revenge for the killing of the supreme leader. President Trump is set to attend the NATO summit in Turkey this week as he continues to criticize the alliance for not helping the U.S. secure the Strait of Hormuz during the Iran conflict. British Ambassador to the U.S. Christian Turner on Fox's The Sunday Briefing says NATO helped the U.S. in other ways.
18: Over 4,000 American sorties flown from European bases in support of Operation Epic Fury. On the second night of the conflict, my country agreed for the use of its bases for overflights and for bombing runs.
10: European leaders have stressed that NATO is a defensive alliance and that the U.S. and Israel did not consult any of them before starting the conflict. At the World Cup today, the round of 16 continues. It's Brazil versus Norway at the New York, New Jersey Stadium at 4 p.m. Eastern Time. Meanwhile, U.S. forward Folarin Balogun's one-game ban is suspended by FIFA, making him eligible to play on Monday. 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

0: right, Thrive Nation, welcome back to the Thrive Time Show on your radio. Thank you, Mr. Colton Dixon, for the new Thrive Time Show intro. 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
1: So hot.
0: Now, Chubb, this is a concept I want to get into today. During today's show, we're going to be talking about the 8 most common reasons why people don't achieve success after they know what to do. So, Dr. Sibley, this is like after you know what to do, after I know what to do. We know now. We didn't know what to do, but now we know what to do. Why don't we do it? And so I'm going to get into this first one. This is diligence. Chet Holmes, the best-selling author of The Ultimate Sales Machine and a man who was the partner of Charlie Munger, a man who's no longer amongst the living, but a man who was the partner of Charlie Munger, who was Warren Buffett's partner. He says, we all get good ideas at seminars and from books. Implementation, not ideas, is the real key to success. So I'm going to start with this first idea. I'll make it very, very, very specific. We have listeners who listen to our show from all over the world, and one of the things we talk about a lot is the importance of gathering objective reviews from your ideal and likely buyers. We talk about that. We also talk about opening your business on time. So if you say the store is going to be open at 9, make sure you open it at 9. And I would tell you, probably out of 100 entrepreneurs I've met, the idea of opening their business every day at the time posted on the sign is almost impossible, you would think. You would think it's an insurmountable, huge, complicated, difficult task. And if you talk to them at a workshop or a seminar, a lot of them would say, gosh, what are your tips for opening on time every day at 9? Or what are your tips for staying motivated to open every day at 9? What are your super moves for finding people that are willing to come to work on time every day? How do you do it? So Dr. Sibley, I want to start with you. How do you implement? How do you actually open up every day on time at drjohnsibley.com? How do you do it?
2: Get there early.
3: Ooh.
1: It seems simple.
0: Concept. Wait a minute.
1: Wait a minute.
0: You're saying, wait a minute. You're saying.
1: What you're saying.
0: Is get there early.
2: Correct.
0: Now, here's a profound thought. And Chuck, I want you to pile on here. Right. I know every day that I am en route to work, something will try to stop me from getting there on time. There's like a something. There's always something. There's always traffic. So this morning, as an example, I met John this morning at the Riverwalk. We had a little powwow this morning, and I wanted to meet him at 4 a.m. Meet him at 4 a.m., you know? And so what I did is I left at like 3:30 a.m. because it takes me 15 minutes to get there on the BA Expressway.
1: Right.
0: Broken Arrow Expressway. Creek Nation Turnpike, yes. As I'm driving from east, kind of the east area of Tulsa, I'm driving west over there across the river into Jinx, the beautiful Riverwalk. So I left at 3:30 in the morning to get there at 4.
1: Right.
0: Now, here's what's crazy. I get up there to that stoplight at 96th and Riverside Marshall. I get there.
3: Yeah.
0: I'm getting there. Can you picture in your mind there's a quick trip right there?
1: I'm there all the time.
0: There I am. And it's 3:30 in the morning. Not a lot of traffic going on. I turn on my left. This is an exciting story. I turn on my left blinker. It's clicking, clicking. Click. And I notice the light is red. And red. You ever notice that light will stay red for like a week?
1: I hate that light.
0: So I backed up.
1: Yep.
0: I thought back up more. Maybe I'm over the line. Maybe right. I need to do something. And I realized this thing's not going to turn, you know, green for a while.
1: That green arrow you're looking for.
0: So I back up. And then I back up some more. I'm the only person on the road. Back up. Then I go right. And I go into the QT parking lot, and I take a different approach.
1: A detour.
0: So now the time is like, it's like 3:51. You know, and then that thing turns green pretty much immediately, and I go across the river. This is a riveting story. So now I go across the river. I'm going across the river. And I turn on my right blinker, and I turn, and now I'm across the river. I go through the labyrinth of the parking, and they've tried to really cut down on speeding in our parking.
1: I mean,
0: speeding is a huge issue at the Riverwalk. You know,
1: and so many people have died.
0: and so the golf cart guy, you know, he's driving there, and his job is to keep anyone at 3:30 in the morning. Me. From driving too fast. So he's pulls alongside. He's parallel. He's following me, making sure I'm driving, you know, 5 miles an hour. You know, I go over the speed bump. 1, 2, 14, 27. I pull in like at 3:53, you know, three. And but Chup, had I had not left at 3:30, I would have actually met John probably at 4:10 or 4:20. But I actually got there. I parked the car and it's like 3:53. So I had like seven minutes to, you know, get in there and meet him. And Marshall, I mean, is that a profound idea?
3: It's a profound idea because you have so much time to be early, and then being on time is actually harder than being early. You have a very finite amount of time to be on time, but you allow yourself so much room for error or things going wrong if you do not leave early and plan to show up on time.
0: Chop!
1: Yeah, that's what I was going to ask Dr. Sibley when he said get there early. Like, do you show up 1 minute early, just right on the nick of time? Or, like, how early would you say is early?
2: I show up 30 minutes early.
1: Yes! That's what I'm talking about.
0: This is a profound idea,
1: something
0: though.
1: Will, like Clay said, something will go wrong. Something will go Let wrong. Something will impede you. So plan on it happening.
0: Let me give you another example. Years ago, this would be about 4 or 5 years ago, I used to travel for speaking events all the time. And it wasn't conducive with our 5 kids. So Dr. Sibley, we would travel a lot. We'd travel, we'd go to the airport. And, you know, you go, if you're traveling, you know, 10, 15 times a month, you're going to San Diego, you're speaking in Houston, you're speaking in New York, you're speaking everywhere. I would bring a video guy with me who would video. And every time, I'm not kidding, every time, they'd say, what time does the flight leave, bro? And I'd say, 6 a.m. They said, why are we taking the early flight? I said, because here's the deal. This is how it works. The first flight is not delayed yet. The first flight always leaves on time. So we'll meet up there. I'll be at the airport at 4 a.m., okay? I'd like for you to be there by 4:30 a.m. so we can check in, do the deal, get lost 4 or 5 times, have problems, have issues, you know, get there. And then we'll get on the plane probably at what you go through the TSA in the morning. You know, you go take off your shoes. Hey, what's your name? What's going on? Where's your ID? You know, and then so like at 5 o'clock, we can be sitting there waiting for the plane to take off. And then I empower you using the internet, Wi-Fi. This is powerful technology. You could get on the Wi-Fi on your laptop. You could then do whatever work you would do from your home or whatever you want to do, sleep. I don't care. But then that way you're not going to be late. And this idea seemed to escape every videographer who went with me the first time.
1: Of course.
0: And they're like sprinting at like 5:52, texting, sprinting, calling. Oh my gosh. Oh my gosh. There's traffic. Oh my gosh. There's traffic. No. I can't find my wallet. Where's my wallet? And it just be, and then all of a sudden, the panic of being late causes them to like make poor decisions. They get pulled over. Woo-hoo, woo-hoo. I am not exaggerating. We only had maybe 2 videographers ever who ever could grasp the concept of being there on time the first time. And Dr. Sibley, why are people so obsessed with getting to the airport last minute and then sprinting around trying to rush you through the TSA, acting all frustrated that's taking forever? Why do people like to be late all the time? What's going on?
3: So people want to be late all the time is because they're infatuated with this thing of new ideas where, hey, maybe I need to try and do something a little bit different this time, or hey, I need to do this. But really, the diligence of waking up early, planning your day, you plan your day, Clay, your to-do list, your meta time on any day that you want to be productive.
0: Okay, so here we go. Now we're getting into the action steps. And this is the part where I love helping you. These are 3 action items that everyone needs to take today if you want to become a productive person. Now, if you want to be, you know, not be a productive person, you don't need to take notes. Don't worry about it. Just don't stress out. Just continue being late, and people are judging you for being late. People who are late all the time, people look at you and say, idiot. They don't say it out loud, though, because that'd be mean. They just look at you and go, this person's an idiot. They just won't promote you. It's no big deal. I mean, you're just not going to get promoted. You're not going to get a raise. You're not going to get put in charge of anything. If you are perpetually late, it is not going to go well for you. So action item number 1, every single day, look at a day planner and plan your day previous to starting your day. Dr. Sibley, why do you schedule patients at a specific time that is planned and not just randomly see what happens? I mean, why do you plan your staff meeting at a specific time? Why do you schedule things into a day planner or office calendar every day?
2: Efficiency. You've got to be efficient. People don't want to wait. Mm. They want to be seen in an expeditious way.
0: So every single day, look at your day planner and plan your previous day. 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
2: 50.
0: Okay. And as a consultancy, Mark, a business that does a consulting and coaching, Marshall, in a typical day, we might see, 50 coaching clients, right?
3: Correct. About, yeah.
0: So we use a Google Calendar that we share, right?
1: Mm-hmm. Have to use it.
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5: The KRMG Storm Center tones could save your life. Severe thunderstorms and tornadoes are threats in green country.
6: Tornado down right now with debris signature crossing 169.
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18: Higher learning and higher earning. Taking it to the top like we're hiking Mount Vernon. We're changing the mindsets like we're incense burning. Passing on the magic like my name was Irvin. Serving up that knowledge like I was a servant. I cite what I say so you know I'm not a servant. The Thrive Time Show, bringing the heat while fervent. Giving it to you straight in the world that's swerving. Stacking the cash, making the dash, earning the plaques, bringing it back. Bring me the track so I can get up on the mic. I can speak the facts. Stacking the cash, making the dash, earning the plaques, bringing it back. Bring me the track so I can get up on the mic and speak the facts.
0: All right, Thrive Nation, welcome back to the Thrive Time Show on your radio. Today we're talking about getting things done. It's so bizarre to me. It's so, I'm a different cat. I operate in a different worldview. But when somebody knows what to do, and then they just choose not to do it, I struggle with that idea. I don't get it. And so what I decided to do is make a list of the things that I have helped my clients through over the years. They said, gosh, this was what was keeping me from implementing the proven system. So I'm going to read sort of a long-term excerpt from a Psychology Today article that just came out. And I would like for Dr. Sibley to break it down for us. So here we go. Cognitive capacity and overall brain power is significantly reduced when your smartphone is within glancing distance. Even if it's turned off and face down, according to a recent study, the average person is interrupted by their smartphone 85 times per day. 85 times per day. Dr. Sibley, is it shocking to you that people are struggling to get things done when they're interrupted 85 times per day?
2: No. They're on their cell phones all the time. That is their entertainment. I turn my cell phone off when I go to work. Mm.
0: That right there is a knowledge bomb that somebody, when I say somebody, everybody needs to hear. So, Jason, I want to get your take on this, because for elephant in the room, you have a ton of customers that come in there as a super manager. You're managing, there's a constant stream of customers coming in, and someone might be running late. Someone's getting there early. Somebody's going on break. Towels need to be folded. Paraffin needs to be replaced. Product needs to be replaced. There's a lot going on, and I've watched you do it personally. I've seen you on the camera do it. You're very much engaged mentally the entire day, and I don't think you could even do the job if you were perpetually distracted. Can you talk to the listeners out there about your typical day at Elephant in the Room and all of the different things that you're trying to do at the same time as the front desk manager?
19: Yeah. So, case in point, yesterday we saw a record 110 clients.
0: Wow.
19: And on top of that, not only do we have to worry about keeping the clients happy, giving them the services that they pay for, but my day-to-day is I have paperwork that needs to get done.
0: Right.
19: I have the registers that need to be checked in, checked out, managing a team of 10 stylists and assistants. We've got laundry every 30 minutes. We've got products to restock. So I don't have downtime to focus on a cell phone. So, I have tasks I need to do.
0: So during this study that's on Psychology Today, you can read it, are smartphones making us stupid? It goes on to say, during this study, the University of Texas Austin researchers found that someone's ability to hold and process data significantly improves when their smartphone is in another room. They go on to explain that people are mentally processing life at a third grade level when their smartphone is present. People are driving cars with their smartphones. People are texting at the front desk. The other day I went to buy gas, not from a Quick Trip, which is a poor life decision on my part. I go in there and the guy is literally on his smartphone the entire time, texting back and forth, not paying attention. And so we get back to the core idea we want to teach during this specific edition of the Thrive Time Show is in order to get stuff done, you've got to minimize distractions. And the single biggest distraction out there is that smartphone. Jason, when you manage people, I want to get your take on this and Dr. Sibley's take on this. When you're managing people, have you ever seen people pretend like they're not on their smartphone, but they are?
19: Almost every day.
0: Isn't that amazing?
19: It's insane.
0: And they'll hold it kind of low and look down like, hey, what's going on? Oh, hey. Hey, and they make monkey brain statements. Huh? The monkey brain I love the monkey brain statements. You might say, Jason, you might say, hey, could you help me with the towels? They're like, yeah. And then they just stay right there continuing to text. And you're like, did you hear me? And you got to keep reminding people, get off your cell phone.
1: We're going to Mars. Oh, yeah, cool, yeah.
0: So, Dr. Sibley, what's the justification people have when you've told them to leave the cell phone in the car? What's the justification you initially get from somebody who has to have their cell phone with them?
2: I might have an emergency.
0: Oh, there we go. There it is.
2: My children might call.
0: Now, I have a knowledge bomb for anybody out there who has that mindset. If you are saying the reason why you need your smartphone with you all the time is you might have an emergency, your entire life will be an emergency, and you will be one big burning fire, one big cluster of crazy, one big intention. You are going to be the most distracted, hyperactive moron, and you will fit into a category known as most people. It's unbelievable.
1: Real time.
0: I was driving home the other day on the creek, and I'm not kidding. I am not exaggerating at all. There's a person who went from the far left lane to the right lane to the left lane, right lane, and I drive slow. And I'm not a good driver. And I'm like, is this person hammered? But it's like 2 p.m.
1: Right.
0: And this person is like having a text battle with somebody. And then so I get off the creek and I'm in line next to him. There's a Walmart there and I had to go left. I thought I'm going to pull up next to him to see what's going on. They got that massive phone, the new Apple, the big one, and they're Facebooking everywhere. They weren't even on texting. They were like writing Facebook posts, liking people. What's going on? How you doing? Is it possible, Chup, to you've managed a construction crew. Is it possible to manage a construction crew or to coach a client or to have a date with your wife or to do anything productive at all while you have a smartphone pelting you with push notifications?
1: It's absolutely impossible. Those push notifications, we've talked about it on previous shows. Was it Naval Ravikant?
0: Yes.
1: There's the people that designed and funded these social media networks. They call it the hamster wheel that you can't get off of. They did this stuff on purpose to distract you. And so these guys don't even use the platforms that they helped build. So it's on purpose designed to distract you and take your attention. So you have to turn those notifications off and just put the phone down. Turn it off, put it away.
0: This is what Naval Ravikant says. This is a notable quotable. But the action item for you out there, Thrive Nation, is turn your smartphone off. Turn it off. Turn your mind on. Being present is a present. Chup, being present is a present.
1: It's the circle of life.
0: The circle of life. Being present is a present. This is what Naval Ravikant says, one of the early stage investors in social media as we know it. He says, I don't think modern science has good answers here. I think that the modern world is actually really bad. The modern world is full of distractions. Things like Twitter and Facebook are not making you happy. They are making you unhappy. You are essentially playing a game that's created by the creators, of which he was one, created by the creators of those systems. And yes, it can be a useful game once in a blue moon. You are engaging in the dispute and the resentment, comparison, jealousy, anger about things that frankly just don't matter.
1: Come on.
0: If you're out there today and you say, I want to get something done, I want to get more done, action item for you, get off your smartphone. Say no to the smartphone and say yes
4: to the pursuit of achieving your goals. We must schedule time for the achievement of our goals, for our faith, our family, our finances, our fitness, our friendship, our fun, and the use of our focused attention. Stay tuned. 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

0: A days-long funeral. I'm Deborah Valentine, Fox News. Hundreds of thousands of people gathering in Iran for the funeral of the late Supreme Leader killed by U.S. and Israeli airstrikes. Fox's Trey Yanks reports from Tel Aviv, Israel.
1: In his address to the nation overnight, President Trump spoke about the U.S. military and the work of U.S. forces during Operation Epic Fury. The president's remarks come as indirect talks between the United States and Iran move forward. The ceasefire between the two countries does remain in place as regional leaders have expressed the importance of continuing the memorandum of understanding. Despite the diplomatic progress, the funeral for Iran's late supreme leader, the Ayatollah Khamenei, has been a large display of Iranian propaganda as delegations from around the world traveled to Tehran. The funeral will continue until July 9th with millions of Iranians participating.
0: Several people attending the funeral called for President Trump's death as revenge for the killing of the supreme leader. President Trump is set to attend the NATO summit in Turkey this week as he continues to criticize the alliance for not helping the U.S. secure the Strait of Hormuz during the Iran conflict. British Ambassador to the U.S. Christian Turner on Fox's The Sunday Briefing says NATO helped the U.S. in other ways.
2: Over 4,000 American sorties flown from European bases in support of Operation Epic Fury. On the second night of the conflict, my country agreed for the use of its bases for overflights and for bombing runs.
0: European leaders have stressed that NATO is a defensive alliance and that the U.S. and Israel did not consult any of them before starting the conflict. At the World Cup today, the round of 16 continues. It's Brazil versus Norway at the New York, New Jersey Stadium at 4 p.m. Eastern Time. Meanwhile, U.S. forward Folarin Balogun's one-game ban is suspended by FIFA, making him eligible to play on Monday. 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
3: Severe weather is a fact of life, but being informed doesn't have to be stressful. Stay ahead of the storm by monitoring forecasts and heeding severe weather warnings immediately when they are issued. 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
5: 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Top of the iTunes charts in the category of business. Drilling down on business topics like we are a dentist. Providing you with mentorship like you are an apprentice. And we go so fast that you might get motion sickness. Grab a pen and pad to the lab. Let's get in this. It's time to bear some fruit like some Florida oranges. 3, 2, 1. Here come the business ninjas.
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7: Thrive Nation, welcome back to the Thrive Time Show on your radio. And I have a topic I'm going to talk about right now that I know is going to really irritate everybody out there listening who doesn't have a growth mindset. So if you do not have a mindset focused on growth, you are absolutely going to dislike what I'm going to tell you next. Okay, so here we go. I'm going to tell you, Chep, this is how you become successful.
8: I want to hear this.
7: These are the steps. Okay, step number one. You have a product or service that solves problems for your ideal and likely buyers. You have to have a product or service that solves problems for your ideal and likely buyers. Step two, you must market the product and deliver on what you say you're going to do. Okay? Must market the product and deliver on what you say you're going to do. Step three, document what works. Document what works and keep doing it. That's how you become successful. Now, here is the problem that's keeping a lot of people from having the success they want to have. Not you, the listener, but people you know. This is not this is good because it's not about me. I'd like to just throw with more because it's about other people. That's right, right? Right? Not about why you're looking at me, Clay. Why you looking at me? Here's the thing is, a lot of times we want to have success. Not you, but other people. Now, the average American, that's what we're talking about. That's nice because I am not average. I'll tell you that. I'm an enemy of average. I got the T-shirt. I bought that T-shirt. I wear that T-shirt every day. Enemy of average. Because the average American right now is watching 5.2 hours of TV per day, according to Nielsen. 5.2 hours of TV per day. And the average American is getting now 85 interruptions on their smartphone per day. Now, people say, how are you going to have success if you're getting interrupted 85 times a day and you're watching TV for 5.2 hours per day? You won't have success, and you deserve to fail, and that is why you're failing. That's it. Let me give you a tip. You want to lose 20 pounds this month? Do you want to lose 20 pounds? Do you want to lose 20 pounds this month? I'm going to tell you, do I want to lose 20 pounds? Do you want to lose 20 pounds?
9: Lose 20 pounds.
7: If I want to lose 20 pounds or you want to lose 20 pounds, if we want to do it, this is how you do it. Stop eating wheat. No wheat, no sweets, and no alcohol.
9: But those things
7: no
9: are awesome.
7: No wheat, no sweets, and no alcohol. Because every time you have wheat, it spikes your insulin levels, and it causes you to store fat. Okay? Now, if you have meat, like high protein, like nuts, just high protein, that's it. You know, nuts, lean meat, you'll lose weight. Vegetables, meat, this is how you do it. Just vegetables, lean meat, nuts. That's how you lose. But you have to avoid what? What do you have to avoid? Wheat. No wheat.
9: Does that mean bagels?
7: No sweets. No wheat. No sweets and no alcohol. Jason, you manage an elephant in the room store, but you've also become kind of a thin, kind of a very, I don't know, you've really become aerodynamic.
9: Yeah.
7: You're like the torpedo of effective management. How have you lost some weight? Have you lost some weight this year?
10: Yeah, I think so.
7: How much weight have you lost this year? Do you know?
10: Around 10 pounds.
7: And what have you stopped eating?
10: Sugar for the most.

0: part.
1: It's crazy. Now, the thing is, you can get like sugar-free this, sugar-free that. Just stop eating sweet things. Just avoid the sweets.
2: Avoid
1: the wheat. And you've lost 10 pounds?
0: Yeah.
1: You look good.
0: Oh, thank you.
2: You look great. I'll one-up him.
1: Now, here's the deal, though. If we don't want to lose weight, it's cool. We just eat a lot of wheat, have a lot of sweets. If I want to gain weight, if you want to gain weight, we just have wheat all the time, have sweets, have alcohol, and the weight goes up. But the doing of it, doing what we need to do is what we're talking about. We know what to do now, but what was the hardest part when you changed your diet? What was the hardest part of changing your diet?
0: Being consistent with it, sticking to it.
1: And then it's like, you knowing that no one else cares whether you stick to it or not, right?
0: Right.
1: And everyone's like, hey, do you want a bagel? Doesn't everyone offer you a bagel? It seems like right when you decide to no longer eat wheat, everyone offers you a bagel.
0: Oh, yeah.
1: It's like people coming in from other planets, parachuting down, offering bagels.
2: Yeah, there's no, I'm not going to eat sugar. And then you got to go to 7 kids' birthday parties in one weekend.
1: So Dr.
2: Cake and ice cream.
1: So Dr. Sibley, you know, Jim Rohn says, discipline is the bridge between goals and accomplishment. Discipline is the bridge between goals and accomplishment. Whether you're trying to lose weight, grow a chiropractic office, trying to do your accounting, trying to study for an exam, trying to be a good friend, trying to do it requires discipline. Can you talk to me about how you have been able to discipline yourself to achieve success as a chiropractor for the past 25 plus years?
3: It's a mindset. I come into the office with this mindset. I'm going to help as many people as I possibly can and get the best possible results that I possibly can. And I put the patient first. I put myself second. No one works harder in my office than me.
1: But isn't there like an app or something, Chef? Isn't there like an app? I'd like if there was an app.
2: Automate the management of my business.
1: I feel like I want to just automate the management. What if I outsource?
2: I think we could outsource. There's a ClickFunnel.
1: There's a ClickFunnel. Chef, is there an app, though, that can help me remind me to lose weight?
2: No, it's you setting the alarm on your phone to get up on time. It's
1: this
2: you personal, choosing not to eat bad
1: this
2: stuff.
1: This personal training program's not working at all. I don't lose any weight
2: Have you shown up to the personal training sessions?
1: No, I don't show up, but I do have the yoga pants.
2: I got yoga pants.
1: I do have the shoes.
2: Workout, tank top,
1: I have
2: camisole.
1: I buy a lot of kale.
2: Under Armour shoes.
1: I auto ship my food. I just forget to eat it.
2: The green powder.
1: What are your tips for remembering to eat it?
2: Yeah. Stop eating crap that tastes good.
1: Chuck, what are your tips, though, for like remembering to manage my team?
2: Do it.
1: I'm so
2: busy. Do it.
1: But this is the issue.
2: Do it.
1: Right. So, Jason, you're an effective manager. You show up every day on time. I've watched the video cameras at Elephant in the Room. I also know people who don't show up on time. Why do you always show up early to our Friday management meetings and every day in the stores?
2: He does. I see him there
1: I watch
2: early.
1: Him.
2: Every single time.
1: That's why he's a super manager.
2: Super manager.
1: That's why, as we franchise, he will continue moving up.
2: Woo-hoo.
1: Why do you show up on time? Early, actually.
0: Well, it's like Chuck said earlier, I like to manage my time because there is always something that could get in the way. And I'm not going to be somebody who has that excuse, oh, well, there was traffic on 51 or, you know, my tire.
1: How long have you worked with Elephant in the Room now?
0: It'll be a year, July 10th.
1: I feel like you've started doing this about 10 months ago. I think 10 months ago, I noticed you like flip the switch. I'm not sure what happened. Did you read a book? Did you hit your head on the toilet seat? Did you encounter an alien being that took over your body and told you certain things?
0: It was one of our first manager meetings when we used to have them on Thursdays. You told us a story about how you beat your boss to work.
1: Right.
0: And the very next meeting, I thought, I could do that.
1: And that's what you've done. It's awesome. All right, folks, my name is Clay Clark, and you're listening to The Thrive Time Show right here on the 5th of July edition of The Thrive Time Show. And you might be out there saying to yourself, self, I want to start or grow a super successful company. 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One is you're going to find archived interviews with the who's who in the business zoo. We're talking about the founder of FUBU, Damon John. We're talking about Wolfgang Puck. We're talking about the founder of Square. We're talking about the founder of Netflix. Yes, you and I are talking about interviews with Eric Trump, Robert Kiyosaki, the who's who in the economic zoo, the small business zoo, the large business zoo. 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We host business workshops with him. 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Eric Trump will be here November 5th and 6th in Tulsa, Oklahoma. So if you want to learn more about those interactive workshops, if you want to learn more about those workshops and how they're organized and whether you'd be a good fit to attend, you just go over to ThriveTimeShow.com. 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
4: Travel back in time to the days of traffic-free commutes. 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
5: Three-car crash on the Broken Arrow Expressway near Harvard.
6: Blocking two left lanes on Highway 75 near the Creek Turnpike.
4: We are 102.3 KRMG, Tulsa's traffic station.
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0: Thank you, recording artist, friend, and client, Colton Dixon, for producing that show intro, my friend. It is exciting to see your success. If you're not familiar with Colton Dixon's music, I'd encourage you to check him out. Colton Dixon actually has written the number one. He's reached the number one on the contemporary Christian music charts multiple times, the number one spot. You know, there's the Billboard charts for all different categories. There's Christian music, there's country music, there's rap, there's R&B, there's rock. He's hit the top of the charts on the Christian music multiple times, and he is working on another album right now, and it is an honor to work with the guy, to coach the guy, to serve the guy. And he's got a great voice, and I'll tell you this, the reason why he's done so well in music is he has God-given talent. Yes, Colton Dixon has God-given talent, but he stayed focused on that idea for decades.
1: Diligence.
0: So he's now really good at singing and really good at playing the piano and really good at playing all these instruments because he's focused on it.
1: Right.
0: And I'm sure at some point he's thought about new ideas and new things, and it's okay to have some new things. But the worst thing you could possibly do, Dr. Sibley, the worst thing you could possibly do is to have a new idea of the week and then to never get anything done. You move from one new idea to the next new idea, and you just chase idea after idea after idea. You go to seminar to seminar to seminar, getting new ideas, gathering new ideas, reading new books, gathering new ideas, and not ever getting anything done. Talk to me about the mindset that you'll begin to develop over time if you constantly try something new and stop. Try, stop, start, quit, start, quit. What will happen to you if you start and quit enough times there, Dr. Sibley?
2: It's like a cat chasing its tail.
1: Ooh,
2: you're just not going to go anywhere. You're just so scattered. You don't focus. That's what you have to have. Your own idea that works and focus.
0: Focus on that idea. Stay focused on that idea. Here's a deep thought here for you. Proverbs 14:23. I want to put this on the show notes. Here's a little knowledge bomb for you. Proverbs 14:23. Man, you've been hammering us with Proverbs today, buddy. Well, Proverbs turns out it's a good book. Proverbs 14:23 reads, "All hard work brings a profit, Steve. But mere talk leads only to poverty." It says Steve. Steve seems like a newer name. Why wouldn't it say Jebediah? "All hard work, Jebediah, brings a profit, but mere talk leads only to poverty." What? All hard work, sir, brings a profit, but mere talk leads only to poverty. Poverty. And I think that people feel like they're somehow getting ahead by running around with new ideas. Now, Steve, you manage a mortgage company.
1: Yep.
0: And I am sure at Total Lending Concepts, you have never had a problem in your history there with any employees who just want to introduce new ideas every week to compensate for the fact that they're not doing anything.
3: Every single day we have to talk about, well, we think we ought to change this. And we talked about it in our coaches meeting on Thursday with the call center. Do you remember that?
0: Yes.
3: And I said we were making some changes to the script. And I said, okay, I like these and I'm fine with them, but I want to make sure that we're focused on the fact that I don't want to continue to make changes because this actually is working. So let's make a couple tweaks and make it better, but do not come back here next week with more and more changes on how you think the script is going to get better. You want to change it.
0: You have to do what you can do,
3: yep,
0: measure the results, and make changes if you need to, but you've got to do the action.
3: Right.
0: I think that's a big problem that people have is people, they get an idea, and they're so excited about the idea. They go on social media, they find a new idea, they find an idea for a new marketing strategy,
3: yep,
0: a new marketing move.
4: However, it's not about the new idea. It's about the implementation of proven ideas. Yes, you see, we all get ideas from radio talk show hosts, from social media, from influencers, from best-selling authors, from experts, from motivational speakers. But it's not about acquiring new ideas. It's about implementing proven systems. It's about implementing proven processes and success systems. It's about implementation. You see, we all got to have a PhD. What's a PhD? We have to have pig-headed discipline. Ooh. Yes, we all must have a PhD. We must have pig-headed discipline about implementing what works. And so if you're out there today and you say, my business is stuck or I'm stuck thinking about starting a company. Maybe you're listening to this show and you've been thinking about starting a company for years, and for whatever reason, every year you just stay in that same cycle of you have an idea and then you don't implement the idea, or you have an idea and then you half implement the idea. If you feel stuck and you want to start and grow a super successful company, you have to head on over to ThriveTimeShow.com, ThriveTimeShow.com, and find a way to attend our in-person two-day interactive business workshop November 5th and 6th. There will be a lot of fireworks, folks. Yes, a lot of fireworks. November 5th and 6th right here in Tulsa, Oklahoma. Eric Trump will be joining us, and you should be joining Eric Trump and I at our two-day interactive business workshop. We're going to teach you marketing. Yes, we're going to teach you how to generate leads, how to generate interest from your ideal and likely buyers. 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I'm telling you, folks, it's going to be a blasty blast. It's right here in Tulsa, Oklahoma. And for anybody out there tuning in for the first time, you've been listening to the Thrive Time Show right here on KRMG. Yes, it's the 5th of July edition of the Thrive Time Show right here on KRMG. I've discovered a new sound effect, and I plan on using it a lot. We'll see you next Sunday.
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7: They're evacuating the National Mall. I'm Carmen Roberts, Fox News. Officials ordered people gathered at the National Mall tonight to seek safe shelter as thunderstorms gathered around Washington just hours before President Trump is scheduled to deliver a speech commemorating America's 250th anniversary.
8: Spokesperson from Freedom 250 putting out a statement just saying the safety of our guests, performers, and staff is our top priority due to approaching severe storms. Freedom 250, the U.S. Secret Service, the Parks Service and National Park Service and others are asking guests to evacuate event grounds and seek temporary shelter in a nearby shelter area.
7: Fox's Griff Jenkins. And Vice President J.D. Vance, meantime, celebrated in New York City today during the Tall Ships Parade.
9: While the Continental Congress met in Philadelphia to ratify the Declaration of Independence, General Washington was right here in Manhattan, peering out on this beautiful land and beautiful sea. His attention was fixed on the horizon, watching for sails of the most powerful navy.
7: The Sail 4th 250 Parade of Tall Ships sailed through the New York Harbor and up the Hudson River. And as the U.S. celebrates, Iran mourns.
10: Hundreds of thousands of people filling the streets of Tehran today as Iran began a days-long funeral for the Supreme Leader Ayatollah Ali Khamenei, killed in a U.S.-backed Israeli airstrike during the Iran War. Crowds marching past his flag-draped coffin chanting death to America and death to Israel, man calling for revenge. That funeral also marking a pivotal moment for Iran's leadership as the Ayatollah Mojtaba Khamenei takes power and the regime tries to strengthen its position during negotiations over a permanent end to the war and control of the Strait of Hormuz.
7: Fox's Paul Stevens, America's listening to Fox News.
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1: It is Fox Across America with Jimmy Failla. We are celebrating America's 250th birthday the only way we know how, with some really cool guests and a hell of a whole lot of beer. In this hour, you will hear from Ainsley Earhart, a phenomenal American success story in her own right. Rachel Campos Duffy going to join us off the tippy top. She, of course, the author of a best-selling America 250 book, as is Ainsley Earhart. Rachel goes first. Why? Because she let me write a chapter in her book that is on sale now. Ainsley Earhart didn't let me anywhere near her book. Are you kidding me? Stop it. I haven't even seen a picture of the friggin' thing. I blame Hannity. But either way you slice it, it's America's birthday. There's no higher honor than to be on the air with you marking the occasion. So let's bring in some super patriots to class up the broadcast. The great Rachel Campos Duffy. Right now, this moment is about restoring perspective. And you don't do that with Drag Story Hour and a bunch of dirty books. You do it by getting down to the bookstore, getting over to Amazon, getting anywhere they sell fine books, and you get a copy of All American Patriotism, celebrating 250 years of America's greatness. It is written by my superstar guest who joins me now, Rachel Campos Duffy in the house. Hey, girl.
2: Hey, Jimmy, honestly, I could not have asked for someone to set my book up better. Like, literally, you captured the essence of why I wrote this book, which is to turn the page on all that crazy wokeness, because I think the fever is broken.
1: Yes.
2: And now it's time to get back to the way things used to be before the crazies took over.
1: Amen. And honestly, this is a blueprint to do it. I myself wrote a chapter in this book and I was honored. I was honored. That was a big deal to me. I'm going to try not to get emotional as we have this conversation. but essentially, from a million different directions, the book is a collection of essays by pretty prominent patriots who have succeeded by doing things the right way. And they take great pains to, recognize what the right way means. Okay. The American dream and everything else that we're after in this day and age. So I tip my cap to you. As good as my intro was, all I did was make an intro. You wrote a damn book, Rachel Campos Duffy. So way to go.
2: I did, but I couldn't have done it without my Fox family. And I think what you did is capture the essence in so many regards, because with the exception of Lawrence Jones, Tommy Lahren, almost everybody who wrote an essay for this chapter is around the same age,
1: yeah.
2: Right? We're kind of close, mm-hmm. between our 40s and late 50s. Mm-hmm. And that was a period of time when we all loved America. And we had this period where they, just like the Chinese had their cultural revolution, they tried to impose one on us. And the purpose and the mission of the revolution was to tell us to be embarrassed of who we are, to be ashamed.
1: Yep.
2: And I'm sorry. We're great. We are exceptional. Mm-hmm. And we have been since 1776. And nobody should be ashamed of this country, because this is the most coveted citizenship on the globe.
1: So essentially, you titled your book All American Patriotism because it had a nicer ring than "This is a giant middle finger to all the haters."
2: Totally, you're right. Fox wouldn't allow that title.
1: That was
2: Fox
1: the working title. Yeah, that was they had a problem with
2: that
1: the artwork.
2: Was the working title. It was a working title, and then it went through HR and all the departments, and we came up with the All American Greatness. But this book, honestly, when you read these essays, and what's great about it, everybody's attention span is very low these days, and so you can take it a chapter at a time and just learn why Will Kane thinks America's great. Why, Bill Hemmer thinks America's great. Why Dana Perino thinks America's great. And then you get to Jimmy's chapter and you find out that Jimmy actually had an uncle named Uncle Sam.
1: Yeah.
2: And you learn all these things that was in the military. And you learn where your sense of patriotism came, which was obviously from this area, this community you grew up with, all these veterans. Every single chapter, you're reminded of how regional, almost in small community, this country is, because everybody's reason for loving America is colored by the place they grew up in.
1: Yep.
2: So,
1: Really,
2: Will
1: really
2: Cain's Friday Night Lights is different than Jimmy Fallon's reason for loving America. But the thread is we all love America and we all are grateful to be America.
1: Slam dunk. I agree. Rachel Campos Duffy's on the line, co-host of Fox and Friends Weekend. The new book, it's All American Patriotism, celebrating 250 years of America's greatness. And it is funny because within this book is you realize there's obviously so much diversity of thought, which is the ultimate strength, okay? There's absolutely diversity of race and background and upbringing all over this book, but it's the diversity of thought that makes America possible. And that's why I think people need to read this, is it's not just for Fox fans, it's for people who are outside of this building who are being told, like, we're the devil and we represent a very singular thing. Then you open up this book and you're like, wow, everybody's from everywhere and they've come at this from 1,000 different angles. Like you said, Will Cain's Friday Night Lights was playing football. My Friday Night Lights was betting football and drinking under the bleachers. But we're here in the same building. That's the point. It's all possible in America, Rachel.
2: It's all possible. And you know what will happen? As you read other people's stories, and this is what I think is the beauty of this and why it's so important that this comes out now, ahead of America 250, when the woke fever breaks and everybody's like, oh my gosh, this country's amazing and we're not going to let these people tell us otherwise anymore, is that all of us have a story. Every single person who reads this will be reminded of their own family's American dream story, of their own uncle who served in the military. And the purpose of that, of people being reminded of that, is they will pass it on to their kids. Because a lot of times we feel helpless. Like you laid out a really great description of the insanity of people letting weirdos take their kids and tell them that boys are girls and girls are boys and drag shows. And some people were shamed into thinking that if they opposed that, they were homophobic, transphobic, racist, unenlightened, cavemen, whatever it is that they threw at you if you were like not buying the whole trans thing or not buying the whole COVID thing.
1: Yep.
2: So what this does is it's a reminder that we as parents, as grandparents, as aunts and uncles, we have a lot more influence over our kids than we think.
1: Yeah.
2: So the dad who said, that's crazy that they have a trans bathroom because biological sex is real, that kid is going to have a better chance than the coward parent who allowed a boy to run against his daughter and lose in the track meet. So the point is, we have power as parents. We have influence as parents. And we, until the whole system gets shaken out and gets better, and we're getting there.
1: Yep.
2: Thanks to electing President Trump, and a lot of the crazy stuff is now going away. But it's still important for us to tell these stories of why we love America, of our own family history, of history in general, because a lot of kids got their history from a Marxist named Howard Zinn instead of a normal history book. And so we have got to tell these stories. Take your kids out. Take them to go see the Liberty Bell. Take them to go see Independence Hall. Take them to the Grand Canyon. My parents took me, Jimmy, in 1976 when America turned 200. My dad is first generation from Mexico. His parents came from Mexico. Mm-hmm. My mother became an American citizen when I was in kindergarten. My dad was stationed in Spain as a military guy and married my mom.
1: Wow.
2: And when I was a kindergartner, she became a citizen. She taught herself English. She went to night school and got her GED. She went to get her citizenship and did all the classes and was so proud. And one of the first things they did after that was, hey, it's 1976. We're celebrating 200 years. And they put us in a brown Vega station wagon, four of us kids. And this little immigrant family drove to the Liberty Bell because my parents said, this country's amazing. And we need to get back to that. We need to get back to immigrants and natives born here, everybody going, this is amazing. We need to tell our kids how amazing this country is. And this book will inspire you to do that.
1: Oh, that's so rad, Rachel. And I love the idea of the station wagon. We had a brown Ford station wagon, very similar experience. And it's so...
2: You get it.
1: I was telling my friends this the other day. We used to go to drive-in movies, and I laugh about this because Lincoln's generation thinks they're rebels for smuggling in candy. But I'm like, dude, we used to smuggle in people. Like, that's what the drive... that was the drive-in back in the day. We were like traffickers. So I love all of this. I love the nostalgia. I love the can-do attitude. I love all the personal connections. Like, everyone listening to this, it's like you can basically take a combination of patriotism, which is always necessary, especially this time of year, and like access to Fox News people. You can take us all to the beach this summer and hang out with us in Rachel's book. I mean, think about that. That's crazy. Yeah. It's like a Groupon. You get a Fox beach party, you get a great beach read, and you get Rachel Campo stuff. I mean, what more do you want? Now that we've said all this, I think you need to put the middle finger back on the cover.
2: I will.
1: I'm going to get on the line. The great Rachel Campos Duffy. There she goes. There we go. Back after this.
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6: There it is, Fox Across America with Jimmy Failla. And we've got a hot special surprise coming your way. So don't go anywhere, because I busted this one out in honor of America's birthday. You know, when they say these plates are for company, this guest is for you, the company. Ainsley Earhart, good to see you.
7: Good to see you. Thank you.
6: I am worked up. I'm having a hard time holding it together right now.
7: You are?
6: It matters. Yes, because listen, I'm obviously very pro Ainsley. Okay, you. And you know that we go back. We're homies. I believe is what we decided on.
7: Okay,
6: we had the talk. It was you, me, the guy who helped you file the order of protection, and he said, "Jimmy, she'll agree to homies. Just keep a healthy distance from there." And she agrees to come by radio once a year. So here we are. Here we are. If you can't hear me, it's the ankle bracelet going off. I apologize.
7: But keep the crazies closer, yeah, not the enemies.
6: That's what they
7: the
6: say.
7: Crazies.
6: And it matters. Do you know how many nut jobs I met in my cab that I actually gave my phone number to? Because I'm like, this guy's gonna to come find me, so I just need him to know, so to take
7: what
6: the adversity away.
7: What was the craziest
6: away.
7: Cab story?
6: You know what's funny? Sean asked me about this on his show the other night about crazy things I've seen. I had a woman who got in with a sock puppet on each hand and yelled at me that I thought was funny.
7: No.
6: Which is, yeah, that's there's a there was a woman who was going to Cadman Plaza in Brooklyn, and she got
7: what
6: in.
7: What is Cadman Plaza?
6: It's just like a
7: bar?
6: Court area. No,
7: oh,
6: no,
7: okay.
6: It's like a okay. court area. It's not nothing anyone who didn't have to go there would know of.
7: Okay, got it.
6: But over the Manhattan Bridge. It's right there on your right. But anyway,
7: yeah, I know where that is.
6: So she got in.
7: In Dumbo.
6: Got in at Penn Station, and I was now off duty. It was 4 p.m. So I had the off duty light on. Someone got out. I heard someone get in, like the door shut, and I turned without looking. I'm like, sorry, I'm off duty. I'm going back to the garage. My garage is right down the block. And all of a sudden I see a big black sock puppet, and it goes, why? Because I'm black. And I was like, no, what are you doing?
7: Oh.
6: And then a white puppet came up and was like, you racist. I saw what you did. And they just started yelling at me. So I'm like, where are we going, guys? And we went to Brooklyn, and we drove all the way to Brooklyn with these two puppets yelling at me. And when we got to Cadman Plaza, this girl, like 90-pound white girl, sat up and goes, you need help. And the puppet did give me a 20, though. They tipped me, and they got
7: That's
6: out. Went
7: so
6: on with their daddy.
7: Weird.
6: Yeah, but it's very common.
7: Listen to this. So one of the makeup artists here at Fox was came in one morning, and she's like, I just saw the weirdest thing on the subway.
6: Okay.
7: Coming in from Brooklyn.
6: Uh-huh.
7: Four people on the car. One person gets off, so there's three people on the car. Actually, four. One man yelling at her on the end, and she looked at him. He goes, sorry, sorry, sorry. And he kept banging, like, something against the post. He was... Not 100% there. Then two people sitting right across from her, and one of the men was using a knife and doing something like plucking something off, and she looked, and it was an animal in his lap, spread out. The legs of the squirrel had been removed. He was like picking off the feathers and or whatever they have, their hair, and using a knife to like skin a
6: that's
7: squirrel.
6: How you met Brian Kilmeade? Stop it. Come on. Jimmy's got jokes. Ainsley's here.
7: People are so strange.
6: They are strange. But the book that's out, and this is a great segue, America, I'm So Glad You Were Born.
7: Yeah. This allows you to be free. Yes, I mean, look, it's America.
6: I was telling you this. The reason I'm so excited about this book, it's the greatest thing a kid could wrap their head around is the spectacular possibilities of life in this country.
7: Yes.
6: You could be a cab driver, winds up hosting a TV show and a radio show, or you could be a guy that just de-feathers squirrels on the train.
7: Correct.
6: The point is, every kid in this book has that same latitude in life. Isn't that the point of the book?
7: That's the point of the book. It's called, so I wrote, I'm So Glad You Were Born, and that was a success by the grace of God and by all of our amazing, loyal viewers. But then they approached me. The publisher said, since it's America's birthday, would you like to do a patriotic book for children called America, I'm So Glad You Were Born? Aww. I was like, what a great idea. Of course I would. Because of our stories.
6: It's amazing.
7: You know, I grew up in South Carolina, wanted to be in New York so badly. And look at what God's done, Jimmy. Yeah. It's amazing.
6: Yeah. It's like, but you look around New York and you're almost mad at God now. You're like, hey, God, I mean.
7: No.
6: I'm kidding. I didn't know what I meant by it. I'm kidding. New York's great. I get it. No, I completely get it.
7: Sean can't stand New York City, but I still have a love for New York City because this is where all my dreams came true.
6: Yep.
7: But it's about just freedom, teaching our children that you have the freedom to vote. You have the freedom of religion. You have the freedom to be whoever you want to be in America. And and in this great country, you can do whatever you want to do.
6: That's the best part of the book. We're talking to Ainsley Earhart. The book, America, I'm So Glad You Were Born, is we're in this moment in our politics where everybody's telling people all this defeated stuff. Mm-hmm. Like the deck is stacked, eat the rich, you can't get ahead.
7: Yeah.
6: But the truth is self-determination is the greatest privilege we have. It's American privilege is what it really is.
7: Yeah.
6: And you read a book like this, especially if you're a little kid and you grew up the way we did, which is believing things are possible. Mm-hmm. Don't you kind of resent the fact that they're telling so many generations of kids now, you can't do it. Like Obama ran on Yes, We Can.
7: Right.
6: And we're literally sitting here a few years later and the Democrats are like, no, forget it. You can't.
7: Right.
6: And I feel like it's bad.
7: And what we're seeing too is this is capitalism.
6: Yes.
7: You know, and this country was formed on the rights that God gave us.
6: Yep.
7: Not just rights that our founding fathers gave us, but unalienable rights that God gave us.
6: Mm-hmm.
7: And we believe in that. We believe that this is what God wanted for our country. And it's beautiful that that was written into the Constitution.
6: And you brazenly refer to them as founding fathers. You didn't go woke and call them founding birthing persons?
7: No, I know.
6: Wow, I love that. I love it, Ainsley. Throw in a fastball.
7: Yeah, or what did AOC say? That the American Revolution was to fight against billionaires? she believes in socialism. That's what she wants. She was asked on stage with Axelrod. She was asked if she's going to run for president. And she said, my dreams are basically bigger than that. I want socialism to be permanent, basically.
6: It is so crazy when you think in those terms. But she's actually worse at geography than she is at history. Because she says she grew up in the Bronx. Yorktown Heights is 42 miles away. Think about that. AOC has spent spent as much time in the Bronx as Elizabeth Warren spent in the Battle of Little Bighorn. Come on, Ainsley. Really quick, the book, America, I'm So Glad You Were Born. I want to leave you with one fast taxi story.
7: Okay.
6: Because it brings this whole American moment full circle for me. So I grew up wanting to work in TV and radio, and I loved baseball. One day I was driving a cab. A guy got into my cab, and he goes, hey, you like baseball, kid? I was like, yeah. He goes, I'll tell you, these guys aren't as tough as they were back when I managed. I was like, oh, it's a baseball manager.
7: The
6: guy's like, my name is Reg Shandist, and he managed the St. Louis Cardinals and bloppity-bo.
7: Cool.
6: Told me about Dizzy Dean and Daffy Dean and Babe Ruth and Ty Cobb, and I was like, this is amazing.
7: Wow.
6: And he signed me an autograph. And I went home and Googled the guy. The guy had died 30 years earlier.
7: Oh,
6: straight up. So either I was talking to a ghost
7: or
6: the guy you rode in on the subway with.
7: Right.
6: America. Go ahead.
7: That's really cool. We were at the Biltmore and we were there with my parents and my dad started talking to a guy and he said, oh, we watch Fox News. And he had recognized us and he said he was Ty Cobb's. Would it be son or grandson?
6: He could be either. I mean, if he's son, though, he's old, but still.
7: Okay, then no, it was probably his grandson.
6: That's rad.
7: Yeah, so I read about Ty Cobb.
6: Yeah, but yours was real. Story. Mine was a ghost.
7: Mine was real.
6: I got to work this out. I've been hanging out with Joe Biden too much. I'm seeing dead people, Ainsley. It's not good. Oh, hot damn. A shout out to Rachel Campos Duffy And of course, more Ainsley Earhart and a very special guest joining us when we get back. Don't go anywhere. It's Fox Across America's birthday bash after this.

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1: A day's long funeral. I'm Deborah Valentine, Fox News. Hundreds of thousands of people gathering in Iran for the funeral of the late Supreme Leader killed by U.S. and Israeli airstrikes. Fox's Trey Yanks reports from Tel Aviv, Israel.
2: In his address to the nation overnight, President Trump spoke about the U.S. military and the work of U.S. forces during Operation Epic Fury. The president's remarks come as indirect talks between the United States and Iran move forward. The ceasefire between the two countries does remain in place as regional leaders have expressed the importance of continuing the memorandum of understanding. Despite the diplomatic progress, the funeral for Iran's late supreme leader, the Ayatollah Khamenei, has been a large display of Iranian propaganda as delegations from around the world traveled to Tehran. The funeral will continue until July 9th with millions of Iranians participating.
1: Several people attending the funeral called for President Trump's death as revenge for the killing of the supreme leader. President Trump is set to attend the NATO summit in Turkey this week as he continues to criticize the alliance for not helping the U.S. secure the Strait of Hormuz during the Iran conflict. British Ambassador to the U.S. Christian Turner on Fox's The Sunday Briefing says NATO helped the U.S. in other ways.
3: Over 4,000 American sorties flown from European bases in support of Operation Epic Fury. On the second night of the conflict, my country agreed for the use of its bases for overflights and for bombing runs.
1: European leaders have stressed that NATO is a defensive alliance and that the U.S. and Israel did not consult any of them before starting the conflict. At the World Cup today, the round of 16 continues. It's Brazil versus Norway at the New York, New Jersey Stadium at 4 p.m. Eastern Time. Meanwhile, U.S. forward Folarin Balogun's one-game ban is suspended by FIFA, making him eligible to play on Monday. 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
17: Holy heck, it is Fox Across America with Jimmy Failla. We got some bonus Ainsley Earhart in studio. Of course, the new book, America, I'm So Glad You Were Born. And one of the best things about our country is we're a benevolent country. And joining us now on the show is proof of my benevolence as a broadcaster. This next guest has come a long way since I took him under my arms. I think you would agree, Ainsley.
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19: You know, hanging out with Jimmy Failla is unlike any experience that you can even describe on any radio show. It would take a lifetime to figure it out. Look, we just got the UFO files. Jimmy's face was all over it. Couldn't believe it. I mean, it was unreal. First of all, you have Sunshine in studio, mm-hmm. which is awesome. Mm-hmm. I was just watching her on Outnumbered. She did 3 hours this morning. Mm-hmm. It's like Ainsley Day, Media Day, yep. which is awesome. And, you know, hanging out with Jimmy Failla, though, is Ainsley, you would admit you are a Punchlines and Patriots. A very unique experience.
18: So fun. It was so

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1: Sean,
2: you know, it works for him.
1: This is the Fox Weather Department. Sunshine's coming out.
2: What does your wife say? What does your wife say? Does she like it?
1: Jenny's team Sean on this one.
2: Yeah.
1: Sean, you got me there.
3: Okay.
1: Go ahead.
3: Well, this is what, and we have the best relationship, mm-hmm. and she's called Sunshine for a reason. She mm-hmm. never gets upset.
1: Yeah.
3: She really doesn't get mad, and mm-hmm. and she wakes up America, so it kind of fits. However, you know, there are occasions we're going out and she'll say, what do you think about the blue shirt? What do you think about the white shirt?
2: Okay, well, can I tell the story? Sean loves linen shirts. Mm-hmm. And they're comfortable. He lives in Florida. Mm-hmm. So I got him some nice, pretty linen shirts. Mm-hmm. And in the beginning of our relationship, he would wear the pink ones.
1: Okay.
2: But that...
3: No, I wore it twice.
2: Yeah.
3: During
2: the honeymoon phase. During the honeymoon phase.
3: Desire to please.
2: Okay, so he looks so cute in the pink ones, but... My other favorite, I like the light blue ones mm-hmm. and sometimes the white ones, but we found this site on Amazon and you can get linen shirts that are so inexpensive.
1: Come on.
2: They don't look quite as nice as the expensive ones,
1: okay.
2: but it's great just if you just don't want to spend a lot of money and you want to buy like bulk, right?
1: I love that. But now it sounds like you're giving me the fashion intervention that you said I didn't need.
2: But then Sean said, can you order some more colors? So we went out on a limb and we ordered some that were brown. And he walked into my bathroom the other day and he said, and I said, we're going to go with brown. You know, trying to nicely say, he looked like he was going on a safari.
3: What color would you like? No, but I wear it on the podcast.
1: Uh-huh.
3: It's kind of like a man cave, mm-hmm. and you're going to come do the show one day. But anyway, I am blessed to have somebody that cares that I look my best at all times.
2: You look good all the time.
3: I am not a fashion person.
1: No.
3: Jimmy, I'll leave that to you and Ainsley. I got to roll, but you're both amazing. Love the show. Love you, Jimmy. Uh-huh. Love Ainsley way more.
1: Listen.
3: God bless you both.
1: I'm going to send you back that rhinestone jacket you lent me for the weekend. Thank you, Sean. You're the best.
3: Yeah, that'll work. All right, brother.
1: There
2: he
1: goes.
2: Bye, Sean.
1: The great Sean Hannity, everybody.
4: Get him out of here.
2: Get him out.
1: I kid. Ainsley, he really is like the funniest dude.
2: He's so generous to me. He's the nicest guy.
1: No, he's the best guy you'll ever meet. I mean, that's my favorite thing about Punchlines and Patriots, mm-hmm. is he also gave free karate lessons and beat up my friend William.
2: He does. Because he is, I'm proud of him. He does mixed martial arts.
1: Yes, he does.
2: Every morning mm-hmm. in, you know, with his trainer, with his sensei.
1: Yes.
2: And it really comes in handy. He's teaching, like he even teaches my daughter how to do the hammer punch.
1: Mm-hmm.
2: And he lets her hit him in his stomach.
1: Of course.
2: And it's good for her just to know a little bit of self-defense.
1: But you know, timing is so important. Like you met him at the right time in your life. Mm-hmm. I met him at the wrong time. I should have met him when I was a cab driver and I was fighting wizards and time travelers. I could have used some of these.
2: Yes,
1: I was fighting a sock puppet lady. Come on, Ainsley. We got to go move some books. This was epic.
2: Thank you. Thanks for having me. And thank you for talking about the book. We're excited about it.
1: Of course. America, I'm so glad you were born. If you buy it now, we'll throw in a free linen shirt for Sean Hannity.
2: Yeah,
1: you're the best.
2: I know. Thank you so much.
1: For sure. Back after this.
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7: 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Now it's your turn.

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1: There it is, Fox Across America with Jimmy Failla, raising a glass to America. We roll on with Ainsley Earhart, someone I'd love to go drinking with. I don't think management would let me, so we'll have to settle for this interview. Take it away, Ainsley. Pound for pound, I would say my favorite author anywhere in the world. And I'm not just saying that because she offered to bring me to Chick-fil-A on the Sunday of my choice. Wait, by the way, that's fine, Prince. They're not even open. How dare you? Everyone does this to me at Fox. Ainsley Earhart is in studio because her book, America, I'm So Glad You Were Born, Celebrating the Country We Love, is on sale right now. Listen to the crowd. People are getting emotional. Good to see you. Happy book launch.
2: Good to see you, too. Thank you so much. We're excited about this. It's been in the works for a long time. And because America 250 is right around the corner, which is crazy to think about, because we've been talking about that for a long time, too. This book is out today. It's called America, I'm So Glad You Were Born. Because, Jimmy, a few years ago, I wrote a book called I'm So Glad You Were Born. Yes. It was great for, like, baby showers and things like that. A lot of grandparents bought it for their grandbabies. Mm-hmm. Because my mom says that to us, or did say it to us on our birthdays. And so then we started talking, the whole publishing company, because our viewers are so amazing and loyal.
1: Yes.
2: That book did really well and is still doing well. And so they said, what about doing a book for 250 and explain to the kids why you love America, why we're so glad America was born, why it's important.
1: Kind of deal them in on the perspective we were raised with. Because it's not everywhere they look anymore. Like when we grew up, it was everywhere.
2: Everywhere.
1: You were in on the joke. If you lived here, you were doing okay.
2: Yeah, and our grandparents fought in the war.
1: Yes. That's the craziest thing about right now is like my grandfather stormed the beach at Normandy.
2: Whoa.
1: So I could be called a Nazi for wanting a secure border and a free election. It's
2: correct.
1: Nuts. So your book is obviously restoring perspective, and we love that. Ainsley Earhart's in studio. The book, America, I'm So Glad You Were Born. I saw you guys doing a reading event with kids on Fox and Friends.
2: Yes.
1: Now, what percentage of that was for the children, and what percentage of that was you just reading to kill me because he needed to?
2: Did you see?
1: Yeah.
2: My assistant sent me a picture of Brian on the floor. He was bending down trying to interview those cute little children with the microphone. But because he's, you know, a lot taller than them and he couldn't get down to their level, he finally just sat down on the floor next to him, was kind of like lying off to the side. It was really funny. So she was taking some screenshots and sent them to me. Yeah, but we had a lot of fun. We had about 15 children come from, a lot of them are little children at our school, and they were really cute.
1: I loved it. I thought it was amazing.
2: Thanks.
1: I mean, we need another generation of super patriots, especially as we do hit the summer of 250.
2: Mm-hmm.
1: It is so funny because there are different trajectories here at Fox, and you figure out where you, like, you are America 250. They consider me America 250 pounds. They're like, Ainsley's going to put out a book. You're going to go to the gym. Okay. We're just going to have
2: so
1: you
2: funny.
1: Down at the gym, jog a few laps. But
2: that
1: I love
2: is not
1: this.
2: True.
1: No, I know. We're doing just fine. But this is the other question I wanted to ask you about the book, because obviously you read children's books growing up and stuff like that.
2: Uh-huh.
1: Is there this part of you, because I have this experience on the radio, I listen to a lot of radio, so being on the radio is like surreal. Is it surreal to you to write a children's book?
2: It is so surreal, and you put so much work into it, and then people will congratulate you, and you want to say, like, who are you congratulating? You know, like, you don't really feel like this is your life, and I try to be humble. I'm very grateful. I know this is God-given.
1: Mm-hmm.
2: So it's very bizarre to know when I was a little girl, all I wanted to do was live in New York City.
1: Uh-huh.
2: My parents were very worried about that because I grew up in a very conservative home.
1: Yeah.
2: But then now I'm working for Fox News in the city that I wanted. That's the most patriotic network in the best country in the world. And life is good.
1: You're damn right it is. But that is why, okay, the conservative movement is flourishing. That's why the conservative movement dominates a space like talk radio.
2: Yeah.
1: Is we are positive people.
2: Absolutely.
1: Okay.
2: We're capitalists too. We believe in hard work. And with hard work, you can get where you want to go.
1: Yes, you can. And we're both proof of that, folks.
2: Mm-hmm.
1: If you're watching on Fox Nation right now, no little kid wants to sit around in front of a curvy couch and be told they're listening to a story on stolen land. They want to be told great things can happen here. And that's why you should be glad America's born. The book, America, I'm So Glad You Were Born. If you're out there right now with a young kid, you're expecting a kid, you need a shower gift. These are the coolest gifts you can give people. Because, and I do mean this, because America is, it's human. It's not political. It's human. If you live in America, your human needs, your human wants are best fulfilled here. Better than anywhere else in the world. And if you tell a kid that, a kid goes into the world with real ambition.
2: Mm-hmm.
1: If you sit around and just tell a kid, like, we're systemically oppressed, don't bother. That's what gets to me. That's why I was excited about this book. Is like the Democrats, and I don't want to make this a partisan thing, but when Obama ran, I was a cab driver. And their message was, yes, we can. Like, yes, we can.
2: Right.
1: And we're sitting here 10 years later and they're like, no, no, you can't. The right. government has to pay for all of it.
2: That's so
1: you
2: true.
1: You suck. Mom Donnie's here. He'll handle the groceries, the childcare, the apartment, get out of the way. And it's defeatist.
2: Yes.
1: Because the coolest thing about being you and me is not that we have these jobs. It's that we got them by doing 10, 20, 30 years of work to get them.
2: Absolutely.
1: And that's what makes them so enjoyable.
2: Yes.
1: If you just walked out of the door and started doing this one day, you'd be mm-hmm. bored by now, wouldn't you?
2: Well, and that's what the book talks about. It talks mm-hmm. about how because of this great country, greatest country that God has made, we have God-given rights.
1: Mm-hmm.
2: Our founding yeah. fathers said these rights are from God. We have mm-hmm. freedom of speech, freedom yeah. to go to church wherever you want to go
1: Imagine.
2: To. We're doing all these stories on Iran. Mm-hmm. The women can't walk out of the house without an escort. They yeah. can't drive. They can't go to school. You can do all that in America. You could have a Bible. In other countries, you're going to get killed for that.
1: Yes.
2: So this is wonderful about America. And we have our military that protects us. That's addressed in the book. We have our police officers. You can be anything you want to be. You can create, there's a word, you can create a thingamajig. You know, you can do anything you want
1: yeah.
2: in America. And as long as you have hard work, your dreams can come true.
1: Amen. No, I mean, literally anything is possible here. You don't even need an ID to vote in an election.
2: Yeah, right?
1: You can do anything. I'm kidding.
2: Right? Oh
1: I'm being
2: gosh.
1: Silly. But I only thought about your book today because it was so funny. Because your book is launching and I was walking up 7th Avenue through Times Square.
2: Yes.
1: And I'm thinking about, you know, Ainsley's going to be on the show today. You got to clean your act up a little bit. That whole, you know, they usually give me a speech to
2: no,
1: like, try
2: don't.
1: To reel
2: no,
1: it
2: you
1: in.
2: Don't. I'll still laugh. I might not repeat it, but yeah, I have ears.
1: Fair. But I'm walking up 7th. I'm thinking about you're going to be on the radio. And then it's funny because I saw two things in a row. In a row. Okay. There is a Pride Month display at the beginning of Times Square. Hooray. We all support it. Way to go.
2: Yeah.
1: And then a block beyond it where the Army Navy recruiter is, there's a guy with some anti-Trump message about the war in Iran.
2: Yeah.
1: But I'm like, dude, if you are protecting Iranian values, you're not protecting that Pride mural you're leaning against.
2: True.
1: Because they don't have Pride Month.
2: True.
1: They don't have Pride Hour.
2: No, don't. Isn't know? That where you get thrown off the building?
1: Yeah, best case scenario.
2: Right.
1: You know what I mean?
2: Right.
1: That's the point. If you have a gay marriage in Iran, they don't play Here Comes the Bride. They play Here Comes the Cops. Okay.
2: Right.
1: It doesn't end good.
2: Mm-hmm.
1: So that's the point is there's so much perspective missing from this current generation
2: yep.
1: that I really applaud your effort.
2: Well, I wish they would just somehow in their minds or go and visit these countries
1: yeah.
2: and just be reminded of how great America is.
1: Yeah.
2: And in this book, it talks about how you can have a different view.
1: Yes.
2: We can all listen to each other.
1: Mm-hmm.
2: We don't have to hate each other.
1: Mm-hmm.
2: We don't have to want to kill the other person.
1: Yeah, yeah.
2: We don't
1: this
2: have to assassinate a president.
1: Yeah, yeah. No, you can actually coexist. Remember that?
2: Correct.
1: And
2: yeah.
1: that's my favorite thing about modern America. Anyone who has a coexist bumper sticker on a car would kill you for disagreeing with them.
2: Right? Right?
1: It's not a conservative.
2: Right?
1: It's somebody else.
2: Right?
1: My son always used to say that Lincoln would be like, you know, the thing about, you know, those signs that say hate has no home here is if you were to show up in a MAGA hat, they'd be like, I hope you die. You know,
2: they do. They do.
1: It's bananas. But we're going to course correct because there's a new book out. It's called America. I'm so glad you were born. Ainsley, I'm so glad you were born.
2: I'm like, so you glad really, you were born.
1: No, you make everything better. You do.
2: Thank you.
1: You know, it classes up the show for a little while. A couple of stations probably wanted to drop us a minute ago. And then
2: no.
1: like, maybe he's got Ainsley. You know what I mean?
2: You're sweet. I tell everyone, I'm like, you're the funniest person. I remember Sean he was hosting the Patriot Awards, and you helped him write a few of the jokes.
1: Oh man!
2: And my favorite joke was like, "Sean, that is hilarious." He's like, "Oh, Jimmy gets credit for that one."
1: Oh,
2: like, that
1: Jimmy! Yeah, but you want to know
2: it was the Mika and Joe joke. They had just gone to Mar-a-Lago and you made a joke about it and it was so funny.
1: Yes. For one fleeting moment in time, Sean was able to forgive my wardrobe. Just one.
2: Well, we love your wardrobe. It definitely gives everyone in the audience something to talk about. And it's your personality.
1: Oh, wow.
2: We love your story even more.
1: Yeah, it's a good story.
2: It is.
1: It's a good
2: cab
1: American
2: driver.
1: Story mm-hmm. to go from a cab driver to what we're doing now. And I say this every day to the point of exhaustion on the radio. You know, somebody listening right now just had the worst day. You know what I mean?
2: Yes.
1: A pitch got shot down. Somebody
2: yeah.
1: broke up with them. They got life as a way of punching
2: yeah.
1: you right in the soul.
2: Lost a job.
1: Yes.
2: Found out they have cancer.
1: But the proof is, and this is true, everybody that you know that is a massive success has failed 99% of the time.
2: Yes.
1: You know what I'm saying? And the successful people are just the ones that are willing to keep failing until they get it
2: yeah.
1: right.
2: I was telling a friend of mine, her son's going through a hard time and
1: mm-hmm.
2: Failed at something. And mm-hmm. I said to her, it's going to be okay. He needs these life lessons.
1: Yeah.
2: You know, this is like the first big one he's learned.
1: Uh-huh.
2: And he's going to grow from this.
1: You can't imagine how many big showbiz moments that I thought would end with me in a limo that ended 3 hours later with me picking up my taxi at the garage.
2: Aww,
1: and you know what
2: yeah,
1: I mean? That's what you got to
2: yeah,
1: do.
2: Right.
1: And you got to keep going. But
2: right.
1: that's the thing America gives you.
2: Right.
1: Is you always get the rematch. You always get another shot.
2: Did you always believe that you would make it one day?
1: Yeah. 1,000%. You have to be crazy
2: you
1: because
2: do.
1: That's what pulls you through the,
2: mm-hmm.
1: you know, the moments when you're supposed to stop.
2: Mm-hmm.
1: if you're crazy enough to believe you can do it, you don't really acknowledge the scoreboard.
2: Right. You know? I remember I wanted to be an actress when I was growing up, and then someone told me, you know, every time you do a show, you might not get paid a lot. Very few do. But every time you do a show, you're not working anymore after that. So you are without a job. So I thought, okay, I'll do television so that I have a salary. Because I'm not okay with that. I knew my personality. Like, that would stress me out too much.
1: Yeah, that was a lot. But you did it. And the point is, you did it through a lot of work and overcoming a lot of adversity. But I think that's the inspiring message in this book, is you can start out anywhere. You can believe anything. Okay, it's an e pluribus unum country. Out of many, we are one. And that one is a person blessed with a lot of opportunity. So I love the book. Okay, no, for real. And I'm not saying that because you gave me the $50 during the commercial break. I really, I truly love it. And by the way, it was $75. You shortchanged me. I kid. The great Ainsley Earhart. Get a copy of the book everywhere it is sold. America, I'm so glad you were born. I love it. I love the timing of it. Everything about it. I'm trying not to get emotional. Would you just get out of the studio? The great Ainsley Earhart.
2: Thank you.
1: There she goes.
2: Thanks, everyone.
1: It's America 250 today and every damn day. You live in the greatest country in the history of the world, the greatest source of good the world has ever known. So don't let the haters or the paid protesters or that aunt that showed up to the barbecue with blue hair that matched her Subaru and told you you were making burgers on stolen land shut up. It's Lady Liberty's Day. It belongs to her and all the people who sacrificed so much for our freedoms. And I think there's no higher tribute we can pay to them than to get out there today in the backyards of the world, the public parks, the national parks, the beaches, the broadways, the boulevards you cruise. Anywhere the flag is flying today, you get out there and you salute it with all the fiber in your being, because you are the luckiest person on the face of this earth by virtue of the fact that someone gave birth to you here in America, the greatest source of good the world has ever known. The highest honor I can claim as a radio host, a TV host, and a guy who's married to a woman who's probably three, you know, rungs on the ladder better looking than I am. The proudest accomplishment is that I am an American. So happy birthday, USA, and congratulations to you on your American privilege. Don't go anywhere. It's Fox Across America's birthday bash after this.
3: 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That's the average amount of money people in the U.S. are now spending on gas in a year. $5,000. 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
2: A day's long funeral. I'm Deborah Valentine, Fox News. Hundreds of thousands of people gathering in Iran for the funeral of the late Supreme Leader killed by U.S. and Israeli airstrikes. Fox's Trey Yanks reports from Tel Aviv, Israel.
12: In his address to the nation overnight, President Trump spoke about the U.S. military
10: and the work of U.S. forces during Operation Epic Fury. The president's remarks come as indirect talks between the United States and Iran move forward. The ceasefire between the two countries does remain in place, as regional leaders have expressed the importance of continuing the Memorandum of Understanding. Despite the diplomatic progress, the funeral for Iran's late supreme leader, the Ayatollah Khamenei, has been a large display of Iranian propaganda as delegations from around the world traveled to Tehran. The funeral will continue until July 9th with millions of Iranians participating.
12: Several people attending the funeral called for President Trump's death as revenge for the killing of the supreme leader. President Trump is set to attend the NATO summit in Turkey this week as he continues to criticize the alliance for not helping the U.S. secure the Strait of Hormuz during the Iran conflict. British ambassador to the U.S. Christian Turner on Fox's The Sunday Briefing says NATO helped the U.S. in other ways.
13: Over 4,000 American sorties flown from European bases in support of Operation Epic Fury. On the second night of the conflict, my country agreed for the use of its bases for overflights and for bombing runs.
12: European leaders have stressed that NATO is a defensive alliance and that the U.S. and Israel did not consult any of them before starting the conflict. At the World Cup today, the round of 16 continues. It's Brazil versus Norway at the New York, New Jersey Stadium at 4 p.m. Eastern Time. Meanwhile, U.S. forward Folarin Balogun's one-game ban is suspended by FIFA, making him eligible to play on Monday. 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
11: 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Turn on KRMG. New construction or bad weather slowing you down? Turn on KRMG and get the latest updates. Stay